0: But also Tuesday, Wednesday, temperatures will lower into the low triple digits, still hot at times, but then we really start to see the heat back off as we finally get into the 90s starting Thursday and Friday. For KMJ, ABC 30's meteorologist Christine Gregory.
1: Checking traffic across the valley in Clovis, we have a two-vehicle accident westbound 168 at the Shepherd Avenue turnout. Here in Fresno, we have a car fire southbound 99 at the Herndon Avenue exit. Also in Fresno, we have a hit-run accident southbound 41 at the Divisadero Street exit. This traffic report is brought to you by Chichansey Gold Resort and Casino. 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
5: 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Oh! We're getting a twofer on Friday. The 49th annual Scottish Society Gathering and Games. Get admission half off. That's also going to go on sale Friday, 9 o'clock, KMJNow.com. And I'm telling you, set a reminder. We're 3 for 3. Capriotti's last week. Before that, Roma's Italian Kitchen. Before that, BC's Pizza and Beer in Clovis. All sold out. A couple of them sold out in like 10 minutes. So be ready to go. 9 o'clock Friday morning, KMJNow.com. Both of those are going to be sellouts. Looking forward to the Scottish Society gathering and games again, man. One of these days, I think I want to try the caber toss. Maybe. All right. KMJNow.com for sweet deals. Benjamin Netanyahu has rejected a 15-point plan backed by the Trump administration that was aimed at disarming Hamas. An unusually public break with the president. Of course, there's the war against Iran that we co-launched back in February, but there's been argument about how to end it, as well as the future of Israel's military campaigns, both in Lebanon and in Gaza. President Trump announced the agreement between the Board of Peace and Hamas late last month and accurately described it as a major breakthrough. Netanyahu's office had initially expressed reservations, saying the framework did not reflect Israel's positions, but they had stopped short of rejecting it outright. The U.S.-backed proposal envisions a phased process in which Hamas would hand its weapons over in stages to a new Palestinian administration in Gaza. In exchange, Israel would gradually withdraw from the more than half of Gaza that it's controlled since the ceasefire last October. But on Sunday, Prime Minister Netanyahu openly dismissed the plan, saying Israeli forces would, quote, not carry out any withdrawal until Hamas is disarmed. He said that that meant heavy weapons, lighter weapons, all weapons. We are talking about real disarmament. At a cabinet meeting of government ministers, Netanyahu said, quote, I want to be clear here. Israel is ruling out the 15-point document. The White House referred questions to the Board of Peace, and an official with the Board of Peace who requested anonymity to speak candidly said that despite Prime Minister Netanyahu's comments, the board was still seeing Israeli cooperation on the ground in Gaza, including Israel easing the near-daily strikes in Gaza. The Trump administration had hoped that the deal could break a year of deadlock in the Strip. Despite the ceasefire, many of the 2 million residents of Gaza are still living in tent camps, and Israel has said that there will be no wide-scale reconstruction before Hamas disarms. Israelis are skeptical that Hamas intends to follow through on its commitments, as Palestinian militants seem armed struggle as their reason for being. And Netanyahu making any political concessions in Gaza is operating in a politically delicate moment. He's got an uphill election campaign this fall. It's the first national vote since the deadly Hamas attack on October 7th, 2023. Despite the pledges from Netanyahu to secure absolute victory, Hamas still controls parts of Gaza 3 years later. The deal with Hamas followed months of talks between their leaders in exile and officials from the Board of Peace, a newly established body specifically to oversee the Gaza ceasefire. This includes heads of state, including Netanyahu, and is headed by President Trump. But in practice, a small number of Trump appointees lead the negotiations, including Nikolay Mladenov, a former United Nations Mideast envoy. American-backed negotiators have been struggling to find a formula that would relieve Hamas of its weapons, but that the group would still accept. On Sunday, a senior Hamas official, Hussam Badran, argued that Netanyahu's refusal to move ahead with the 15-point plan showed that Israel, rather than the Palestinian group, was the main obstacle to advancing it. According to the text of the accord, Israel would first have to fulfill several outstanding conditions from the initial ceasefire with Hamas from last October, which ended the two-year war, including a, quote, cessation of military operations. Despite the ceasefire, Israel has continued attacks in the Gaza Strip. More than 1,000 people have been killed since last October, according to Palestinian health officials. This has included members of Hamas, but it has also included civilians. Israeli bombardment actually intensified the weekend after the deal was concluded. At least 20 people were killed. But those attacks ceased, for the most part, after Mladenov met with Netanyahu on Monday, last Monday. Mladenov criticized the strikes, which he said killed civilians and destroyed medical supplies. Under the Trump plan, an international committee was supposed to verify Israel's compliance with the ceasefire last October, which would then see Hamas decommission and store heavy weapons as a part of the process. The timeline has yet to be negotiated. The 15-point agreement specifies the timetable for disarmament ought to be concluded within 14 days after all parties approve the deal. It is now unclear if that is going to happen, given the doubt hanging over it. I'm not a diplomat, I'm not a statesman, I'm not a lawyer, I'm not a politician. I have no desire to be any of those things. Maybe a lawyer, they seem to make good money. There is no question that Israel has the right to defend itself. There is no question that Israel has the right to continue to exist, and that the people of Israel have a right to live their lives without fear of getting blown up by jihadi zealots determined to erase them from the face of the earth. There is some question if Netanyahu, as prime minister, has led Israel in the best possible direction for domestic tranquility. Do I think that Hamas should have been allowed to get away with the October 7th attack? Absolutely not. Do I think that Israel has an obligation to its citizens to push back on any aggression? Unquestionably. Do I think that Netanyahu can be two things at once, both a determined, fierce, hawkish leader, and also a politician who's thinking about not just the election, but the consequences of losing the election? As long as Netanyahu continues to serve as prime minister, and as long as Israel continues on a war footing, there are corruption charges hanging over Netanyahu's head that cannot be tried. But if Netanyahu is no longer serving as prime minister, if he fails to build that coalition government, then that corruption case can proceed. Now, do I think that that's Benjamin Netanyahu's sole motivation? No, I think that two things can be true at once. I think that there can be a thought for the continuation of power. But I think that there can also be a thought for what exactly that power means in terms of the safety and the sanctity of Israel and her citizens. President Trump has an exceedingly difficult decision to make. He has been the most pro-Israel president in the history of the United States. He has been an ally to Netanyahu in a way that I can only imagine Netanyahu must have dreamed of with previous administrations. And I have no objection. If Benjamin Netanyahu is not working with Donald Trump to resolve the situation in Gaza, if Benjamin Netanyahu is not cooperating with President Trump to conclude the situation in Iran, does President Trump then have an obligation not to become bombastic, not to get belligerent on social media? But does he have an obligation to ask Benjamin Netanyahu if he will not cooperate with American priorities, if he will not cooperate with American plans, if he would prefer to continue this fight without the degree of a support and assistance that he's received from the United States so far? We have been Israel's greatest ally, and I detest the thought of relinquishing that. The idea of betraying the people of Israel makes me sick to my stomach. The idea of turning that country over to whatever the countries that surround it, and many of whom hate it, might will upon it, I cannot abide that thought. And so the question may be for the people of Israel, is there a leader who will be more cooperative with President Trump, who will be more cooperative with the Board of Peace? Is there a coalition that can be formed that leads towards a Palestinian Authority that is not tied to Iran and Hamas? That is unquestionably the correct thing. Can it be established? Can it be trusted? And insofar as what's going on in Lebanon and Iran is concerned, is there or is there not a will to bring those conflicts to an end? Because existing in a state of perpetual conflict simply is not sustainable. We have heard the warnings, the alarm bells being sounded, that American munitions are being depleted. And a large part of that is defensive interceptor missiles. Something that Israel is dependent on, something that Ukraine is dependent on, and something that we ourselves will be dependent on as long as we are engaged in any conflict anywhere in the world. There will be other irons in the fire soon. Russia is going to try and provoke NATO. You've heard the stories about missiles landing in Poland, apparently off course, accidentally, and fortunately, having cost no lives and damaged no infrastructure. They are testing to see what NATO will do about it. Likewise, China is biding its time, continuing military buildup around Taiwan while screaming and crying at any suggestion that Taiwan invest in its own defense. I cannot imagine a future where the United States and Israel are not the closest of allies. But if Netanyahu refuses to work with President Trump, is it up to President Trump to adjust the terms of the relationship, or is it up to the people of Israel to make a decision at the ballot box that leads in a direction that's more harmonious, both for them and for their allies? 490-5858 if you want to chime in. Michael Reed's got the latest in the KMJ Traffic Center.

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4: 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A 7.4 magnitude earthquake struck Columbia today. It's about 7:30 Columbia time. 3 miles east of San Jose del Palmar, about 150 miles west of the capital, Bogota. The governor of the Choco region said on social media there are injuries and severe damage to buildings in Quibido, the capital of the region, where about 140,000 people live. The shaking could be felt as far as Bogota and even into parts of Venezuela, although no reports of damage or injuries there. Seismologists continue to review the available data. They may revise the reported 7.4 magnitude. Additional information may also cause the USGS scientists to update the shake severity map. Subsequent quakes have been reported in the area. They're aftershocks, minor adjustments along a portion of the fault that slipped during the earthquake. And aftershocks can occur days, weeks, even years after the first earthquake. They can be larger magnitude than the initial quake, and they can continue to affect already damaged locations, of course. The American Red Cross has put out a red alert, second time ever, that the Red Cross has called a national blood donation emergency. And these two things do tie directly to each other. If you are interested in helping the people of Columbia, the safest route for you to help right now today would be to donate to the American

0: Red Cross at redcross.org. And you can specify what you would like your donations to go towards if you want to be specific. That is unquestionably a first best stop at this time. Second thing, donate blood, donate blood, donate blood. There are at least 100 dead, and the reports are going to continue to be updated. You will continue to see more death reports, more injury reports as this story evolves. And with those injuries, you are going to have a tremendous need for blood products. Platelets, whole blood, all of it. So when the networks get a call for an emergency of this magnitude, no pun intended, you're going to see an international effort to get the needed supplies. That includes whole blood and platelets. And when a call like that goes out, the entire world does rise to the occasion. There are few places in the world that have quite the infrastructure that we have for donated blood. And so if you are able, go to donateblood.org and set an appointment. 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You can probably just walk in, but setting an appointment's wise. That allows them to better judge what supplies are going to be more well filled out. So if they have a full stock of your blood type, they can defer you a couple of weeks to when inevitably that stock's going to be lower. But when an emergency like this happens, that global network pulls together. And the more blood that is available in our community, the more flexible that network is, and the better job we will be able to do to help these people who have been impacted by this earthquake. So you've got two things happening at once: a blood donation emergency and a major natural disaster where blood products are going to be sorely needed. 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You just need mom or dad's permission. From 18, sky's the limit. They love it when seniors donate. They're going to hit you with a health questionnaire. It's not terrible. There's no questions on there you're not going to know the answer to. And remember, if they ask you about a disease you've never heard of, you don't have it, say no. Get hydrated, especially with the weather being what it is right now. What is it, 150 outside? Get hydrated, drink a lot of water, and have a good meal before you go in. This whole thing goes better if you're well fed, especially something that's iron rich, spinach, red meat, whatever. Make sure that you're hydrated. Make sure that you're well fed. If you're a first timer, expect to spend 15 minutes, maybe 20, doing paperwork. If you're a repeat customer, you already know the drill. Once you're in the chair, somewhere about 10, 15 minutes, your donation's going to be over. You're off to the snack bar for apple juice and cookies. Look, it's my go-to, all right? Grandma's oatmeal cookies, the oatmeal raisin cookies, and the apple juice. That's my go-to. It's the only time that I've eaten it since I was in preschool. It's just like bottom line comfort food, man. So make the appointment, make the donation. You are needed. And when I say you, I don't mean some nebulous you, some generalized audience you. 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Either way, get that appointment locked in. Make that donation. You're going to save some lives and you're going to feel better about yourself for doing it. And not that this is a good reason to donate blood, but if my reading is correct, donating a single pint of whole blood, which is all you're allowed to donate, subtracts 600 calories. What else could you possibly do in 20 minutes time to burn 600 calories. That means that you can go hit Carl's, get the double Western bacon cheeseburger, the crisp cut fries, the cherry Coke. Tell me that's not the thing. It's my go-to. That's my pre-donation meal. I feel like a million bucks. Blood sugar's good. Iron is up. Get hydrated. Extra bottle of water. Go, baby, go. Please make the donation. I'm going to sign up for an appointment when I get off the air here. And I hope you do the same. Donateblood.org. Get in touch with the Central California Blood Center. The need has never been higher. News time now. Here's Michael Reed.
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2: A Fresno man has been sentenced to 12 years in federal prison for his role in a fentanyl trafficking conspiracy linked to a deadly overdose. Federal prosecutors say 54-year-old Austin Lloyd Kern sold counterfeit oxycodone pills containing fentanyl to a 24-year-old Fresno man who later died after taking the pills. Investigators say Kearns worked with a Clovis woman who referred buyers to him, then received a share of the profits. Authorities say Kearns was already out on bail on a separate county methamphetamine case when the crimes occurred. The friendly mechanic from the TV series The Dukes of Hazzard has died. Fox's Michelle Polino reports.
3: The man who played Cooter Davenport on The Dukes of Hazzard has died. Ben Jones passed from a massive heart attack. His wife made the announcement on Facebook Sunday. He was 84 years old. Jones also served two terms in the U.S. House of Representatives. His wife, Alma Viator, in the announcement said, in part, "I lost the love of my life," adding, "He was home resting in his favorite chair, waiting for the Braves to come on and whoop the Yankees. Ben had the most amazing, rich, full life. He loved and was loved by so many." Jones was best known for his role as the friendly mechanic on all seven seasons of The Dukes of Hazzard from 1979 to 1985. Michelle Polino, Fox News.
2: 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On Wall Street, the Dow closed down 61 points. It's 531 at KMJ. Valley weather right now, sunny, 106 degrees here at Radio City. ABC 30's Christine Gregory has our forecast.
4: Good afternoon, Central Valley. Another day and another very hot afternoon as temperatures still soar to 108. Extreme heat warnings last through later this evening, and overnight lows still warm in the mid-70s to near 80. Tuesday, Wednesday, we will be out of alert mode. Temperatures lowering into the lower triple digits. Still hot at times, but the 90s do make a return starting Thursday as the heat backs off just in time for the upcoming weekend. For KMJ, ABC 30's meteorologist Christine Gregory.
2: Checking traffic across the valley here in Fresno, we have a hit-and-run accident southbound 41 at the Divisadero Street exit. Also in Fresno, we have a car fire southbound 99 at the Herndon Avenue exit. In Clovis, we have a two-vehicle accident right now westbound 168 at the Shepherd Avenue turnout. And just north of Chowchilla, we have a big rig fire southbound 99 near the CHP way station. This traffic report is brought to you by Chichansey Gold Resort and Casino. 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

0: it is not your imagination. Everything is getting worse. The Guardian, talking to Kiana Sapp. He's a dad, and went shopping for a new backpack, trying to get the kids ready for back to school. And he says the brands that he remembered as a kid were not the same. So Mr. Sapp started researching the companies. North Face, JanSport, Eastpak, all owned by the VF Corporation, which picked everybody up after a wave of acquisitions in the 2000s. He made a post on Reddit about his discovery and found out that this story repeats in every industry. Big conglomerates and private equity buy up trusted brands and ride the reputation out until it's a husk of what it once was. Hey, anybody heard of Luxottica? Wonder what happened to Ray-Bans? Yeah, that's what happened. Whether you're talking about a busted zipper on a new coat or a casserole dish exploding in the oven on its second use, Americans are discovering that many of the once beloved name brands with which they did business are in decline. Three quarters of Americans had a quality or service issue in 2025, according to the National Consumer Rage Study. That's double the rate since the survey started in 1976. Customer complaints are at record levels, according to the latest University of Michigan American Customer Satisfaction Index. Sapp channeled his frustration into building a database of hundreds of brands and ranking them approved to avoid, based in part by corporate ownership. Now he's got a publication, Worse on Purpose. He explains the financial transactions that have undercut the quality of some of the biggest brand names in America. And he's seeing a structural problem with the consumer retail industry. Founders who built brands that they love take lucrative offers from big corporations or private equity investors. They cash in on the decades that it took to build their brand. New corporate owners eventually prove that they don't have the same investment and are completely distanced from loyal consumers. Sapp says when you're running everything from an office building that has no relation to where the product is manufactured and the people who are doing the manufacturing, quality is going to suffer. Now, big American companies were not historically associated with low-quality products. Buying something from a well-known national brand was considered a near guarantee of quality and consistent customer service. But investors becoming increasingly powerful due to the pro-shareholder rights movement and the growth of large institutional investors has led to consumer harm. Thanks to activist investors, many companies face what feels like gun to the head pressure to maximize, quote, shareholder returns. Shareholder activism targeting CEOs has more than quadrupled since 2018. The Conference Board composed a report in December 2025 that found that consumer-facing industries have seen particularly large spikes in shareholder campaigns that focus on making sure investors get more money. Meanwhile, corporate profits hit an all-time high in the first quarter of 2025. Some brand owners who have sold their companies to big corporations say that it's the relentless pressure to increase profit that intrinsically erodes product quality. Ben Cohen, co-founder of Ben & Jerry's Ice Cream, says, quote, I don't believe in this idea that you take a sliver off the loaf of bologna and nobody realizes it. And the next year you take another sliver off, nobody realizes it. He is now trying to buy his brand back from Magnum, the ice cream wing of Unilever, amongst disagreements over Ben & Jerry's social activism. He says, you keep taking those slices year after year and all of a sudden you don't have any bologna anymore. The news industry used to hold corporations more accountable for quality of products and services, but consumer-facing business news was decimated when local newspapers started clearing out the newsrooms and national outlets focused their coverage to focus on investors, a fresh crop of apps and websites like Worse on Purpose are taking their place. More Perfect Union has detailed some of this impact on food quality as Sysco has grown through acquisitions. The Buyer blog tracks the ownership of food and health and beauty brands, and earlier this month, the New York Times' own Wirecutter publication mapped changing ingredients and taste of Talenti Gelato after it was taken over in 2012 by Unilever. That's no joke, man. That stuff used to be absolutely top shelf, and now I rank it just behind the grocery store brand, frankly. There's also the Reddit group, and I can't give you the exact name because it is named after Cory Doctorow's term for internet decline, so we call it enpoopification. It's become a clearinghouse for consumer rants about products and services getting worse. So what do you do about it? Well, buy from small companies whenever possible. The easiest thing to do is to say, wherever I can, I'm going to buy independent instead of from a big conglomerate. And he says, when you're shopping, just check who owns the company. This is unquestionably another iteration of the enpoopification phenomenon. And that, very, very briefly, not to reduce Cory Doctorow's brilliant book to a handful of words, you establish an online service and you make it all about the user experience. Facebook is the example. You establish this thing. It's meant to connect friends. It's all about uniting with the people that you choose to connect with. Maybe finding more people to connect with through mutual friends. And you have this incredible experience where everybody's online and people are posting and people are communicating and they're having a great time and the cost is nominal, if even existent. And then you start selling advertising. Well, once you switch from purely focusing on the user experience to enhancing the advertiser experience, if you choose not to continue to invest as heavily in the user experience, it declines. And that's exactly what happened with Facebook. The ads became the important thing. Not how much fun you had, not your ability to check in with your friends, not your ability to discover new things that bring you delight, but simply keeping you online to serve you more ads. And so the user experience gets molded into something that I suspect was very informed by the same kind of psychologist witch doctors that design casinos. And in the meantime, you're selling more and more ads. Well, eventually, you've created this captive ecosystem where you have so many users and so many advertisers that not doing business with you is actually worse for the advertiser than it is for you. At that point, the quality of service to the advertiser also declines. And so you end up with a platform like Facebook, like Twitter, where a extremely large minority or even a majority of user accounts aren't users. They're bots and they're spammers and they're garbage. They're not consuming the advertisements. The customers that used to spend time engaging, that might have engaged with an advertiser, they're run off until you have nothing but the angriest, craziest, loneliest people on the platform. And in the meantime, the cost of the advertisers goes up, up, up. The quality of consumer to whom they advertise goes down, down, down. And all of the value gets pulled out in favor of automation, in favor of artificial intelligence, in favor of restructuring that asks everybody who doesn't get fired in the latest reduction in force to, it's everybody's favorite turn of phrase, do more with less. And the cycle of enpoopification is complete. Something very similar is happening with consumer products. And I'll point to JanSport backpacks. It's a great example. That was the go-to when I was a kid. Clean lines, uncomplicated logo. You could get them in different colors. You could get it with the leather flat bottom, or you could get it with just the all canvas model. And they were fine. They were practically uniform. And they were really well made. I had a blue JanSport straight edge style backpack with the leather lower third, that kind of funky suede leather. You know what I'm talking about. I got that in eighth grade. I used that backpack until I was 25 years old. And the only reason it disappeared was because I gave it to my kid who took it to school, and eventually it just finally got worn out. But we're talking about like 15 years of near daily school year use of this backpack, and it held up. It's not the same thing. The canvas is not the same quality. The leather somehow is lower quality. Even the zippers are cheaper. And so for somebody like me who might reflexively go the brand loyalty route, it is a worse experience. Now, for the store that sold it to me, there's going to be the wasted time of processing the return when one of the straps tears off in the second week of school. And sure, they'll accommodate the exchange for another junky backpack. In the meantime, the company's not out any more time or money, while I and the store I bought it from are out both. And the time that it takes to get online to research who's actually making backpacks that are worth a squat is tedious. We're overly busy. And so the process repeats. And eventually you lose your market share because eventually Target's tired of processing returns because all you sell is garbage. And so finally the shareholder gets what they unfortunately brought upon themselves. That loss in sales, that loss in brand recognition, a diminishing value. And the company, of course, rather than terminating the people that made the poor decision to sell the junky product, just continued to cut more and more people from logistics, from staff, from back office, until eventually you got a C-suite raking in eight-figure bonuses and a bunch of kids in China making backpacks with logos that used to belong to a brand that meant something. And you and I, we got to ditch Target and go to REI to find a backpack that'll last more than 3 months. I'm not saying there shouldn't be shareholder value. There absolutely should be. But cutting off your nose to spite your face, eliminating the thing that made the brand valuable and desirable, it's a very foolish way to make money. Traffic time now. Here's Michael Reed.
1: Well, in Clovis, we still have a two-vehicle accident westbound 168 at Shepherd Avenue. Here in Fresno, we have a car fire southbound 99 at the Herndon Avenue exit. Also in Fresno, traffic a little slow right now westbound 180 at the northbound 99 connector. This traffic report is brought to you by Chichansey Golf Resort and Casino. I'm Michael Reed, KMJ Traffic.
2: Triple-digit temps, extreme fire danger. 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
0: 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Couple of minutes left to play. All right, this is a weird one. The Post declaring it the summer of the purse guy. Saying for years, men have talked themselves out of one of fashion's greatest inventions. This summer, cool guys are embracing bags from the huge to the itty bitty. And they go to a lot of, a lot of wealthy athletes and photographs of everybody from French soccer star Kylian Mbappe with a Dior A5, the triangle clutch for those of you not in the know. They've got one of actor Jacob Elordi at the Marco Polo Airport in Venice with a huge bucket purse. Patrick Schwarzenegger showing off an Olivier Baumann outfit and purse. Erling Haaland and his Hermes. New York Knicks captain Jalen Brunson with a Louis Vuitton dop kit. I'm torn. I'm genuinely torn. Look, I got a backpack that goes almost everywhere I go. It's truthfully my work bag. I got my headphones and microphone and my tablet and my laptop and all that stuff's in there. It's what I need to come in here and do my job, along with the stuff that I don't want to put in my pockets, the chapstick, the inhaler, the, you know, spare can is in, whatever. My backpack is unquestionably fulfilling the role that a purse would fulfill, plus space for the laptop. I understand the convenience of the purse. Maybe it would be different if I had the scratch to buy the kind of purses that Erling Haaland is rocking. Maybe it would make a difference if I had the net worth that some of these guys have to be able to just thumb my nose at anybody else's opinion. I get it. They are convenient. No argument. I just don't think that I can bring myself to walk around with a purse. There's nothing wrong with them. I'm never going to pick on another guy for it, but they're calling it the summer of the man purse, or really just the summer of guys with purses. I don't know if I can buy in, man. I'm not saying absolutely not, but I don't know. I do know that it's time to get out of the way. Mark Levin is up next. If you missed any part of this mess, grab the podcast anywhere you like to listen. You can search for my name, Philip Teresi, or head over to KMJNow.com. 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You'll find me and the rest of the team for your listening pleasure. I will be back with you tomorrow afternoon at 2 o'clock, but on the way, the great one, Mark Levin. Before that, an update from the Fox News team, and ahead of that, the Valley's legends, the legacies continue. Sponsored by the Pipkin Detective Agency at GoPipkin.com and the Fresno Historical Society. Stay cool. We'll see you tomorrow. Levin is next on KMJ.
11: In 1868, Frederick C. Roding, a member of the German Syndicate, a group of developers in San Francisco, purchased land in Fresno County. A portion of his extensive holdings were in the western part of today's Tower District and continued past Roding Park. In 1903, Frederick Roding donated 72 acres to the city of Fresno for a municipal park. George C. Roding, Frederick's son, provided most of the plantings from his Fancher Creek Nursery. By 1929, the total acreage was 159 acres. Through the 1920s and 30s, the park drew record crowds for a wide variety of events. The Doll Buggy Parade and Easter Egg Hunt became annual favorites with children throughout the county. In 1923, Lisenby Bandstand was donated by Mr. and Mrs. A.V. Lisenby in memory of their son. It quickly became a focus of weekly concerts and events. Dug by hand with lines of men and wheelbarrows, Lake Washington was a WPA project during the Depression years. During Fresno County's centennial anniversary in 1956, a 76-ton steam locomotive built in 1918 was donated by the Southern Pacific Railroad Company and placed near Playland. Sadly, that landmark has recently been relocated. I'm Mark Standriff for Valley Legends, The Legacies Continue, sponsored by the Pipkin Detective Agency, Truth, Integrity, Justice, and the Fresno Historical Society.
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14: Oh, somebody please think of the children.
15: Changing kids' vaccines. I'm Lisa Lucera, Fox News. President Trump overhauling the recommended schedule for kids to get shots.
16: Describing a gold standard for science, President Trump signed an executive order reducing the number of vaccines recommended by federal agencies for infants and young children.
17: In many cases, we were requiring 72 jabs for our beautiful, healthy, lovely, delicate little children.
16: Among the new recommendations, splitting up the measles, mumps, and rubella vaccine over separate visits and prioritizing 11 vaccines instead of the current 18. President Trump and HHS Secretary Robert F. Kennedy Jr. have suggested a possible link between childhood vaccines and autism. Studies have not determined there is a link.
15: Fox's Jared Halpern at the White House. Earlier today, HHS Secretary Robert F. Kennedy Jr. announced a tightening of regulations for food additives.
18: We'll change how the federal government oversees what's in our food and how we understand the foods that Americans eat.
15: One proposal would close a loophole that critics say allows unregulated ingredients into packaged food. The FDA is also working on a definition of ultra-processed food that Kennedy says is responsible for childhood obesity. President Trump suggesting Iran should pay the U.S. as he claims the U.S. has the upper hand in the conflict.
19: The president says the United States military has swept the entire Strait of Hormuz for mines, and the Navy is getting the job done.
17: Look, the only one that has control of the Strait of Hormuz right now is the United States Navy. We have a blockade that's been infallible. It's a steel wall.
19: At the White House, Mike Emanuel, Fox News.
15: The president's request for restitution coming after Iran suggested payment from the U.S. for airstrikes on Tehran. 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

our number, 877-381-3811, 877-381-3811. It's an honor to be here with you, of course, and I appreciate it very much. We're going to get into a number of things. You know, first I want to talk about the WNBA. Mr. Producer can tell you, I just decided to do that because I was actually going to start with something else. But it's on my mind. It's on my mind because it just shows you how ridiculous the left is in these corporations. The WNBA is a corporation. And it's an athletic corporation. In 100 years from now, they'll be looking back on this, assuming we are even around, that is, as a nation, about how stupid we are. Maybe they'll write about it in 1,000 years if the world still exists. Where we're actually debating what a woman is, what a man is. We understand what it means, people transgendering. We also understand it's a very small fraction of a percentage. And it's really broken down into a number of issues. And that is, you're talking about babies and children who should be left alone because they go through different phases. You have tomboys, you have guys that like to play with dolls, and then as they get older, they move into one category or another. But you don't make decisions that have an impact on an individual's life for the rest of their life when they're 8 years old. You don't do that. And I don't want to hear about the experts. This is a very imprecise so-called science. Psychiatry, psychology, they can be helpful at times, but they're imprecise. You know, Bill Buckley once said, I'd rather be ruled by the first 1,000 names, I think it was in the Boston telephone book, than the professors at Harvard, something to that effect, but you understand what he meant. People have common sense. People have real-world experiences. If you've spent your whole life in academia or even in the sciences, you don't. It's that simple. It's why these ideologues, many of whom are wealthy, many of whom have really done nothing with their lives except spew their ideology, that's why they don't know how to run anything. They don't know how to feed themselves. They don't have to fix anything. But my point to you is, there's a lot of issues here when it comes to the trans issue. And I don't even talk about this that much. If you're an adult and you make that determination, I mean, that's one thing. But children's a whole other thing. Now, what about the Women's National Basketball Association? Do they understand what W stands for? Women? I mean, do we have to keep going through this? We had this preposterous issue come up when Jackson wanted to be a justice, and she said she'll leave it to the biologists. Really? You'll leave it to the biologists? She's married to a man. She must know what a man is and a woman is in terms of genitalia. But it's political correctness gone amok. This isn't a put-down of trans people. This isn't an attack against people's civil liberties. Women have fought like hell for half a century to have what we call equality in sports. Now, what do we mean by equality in sports? We don't mean that men and women are the same, or all women are the same, for that matter. What we mean is they have an opportunity, girls have an opportunity, as they get older, women have an opportunity to flourish in athletics. And that's a good thing. So if you're going to set up a Women's National Basketball Association, biological women, women with vaginas. Well, I guess they could change that, can't they, Mr. Producer? I'm saying biological women, originally with vaginas. That is who qualifies. Now, if people want to have a trans leg or something like that, and I don't say that tongue-in-cheek, I don't say that to make a joke, I mean it. That's fine by me.
or you want to have clubs, you know, basketball club, baby, that's fine by me. But you shouldn't be able to destroy an entire league or destroy the opportunity that, girls and women have by claiming that this is a civil rights issue. It's not a civil rights issue. It's not a civil rights issue. You got to make a decision. You ready? I'll make it very easy. You got to make a decision whether a relative handful of individuals can change a league completely, actually destroy its purpose, or whether the vast majority, overwhelming majority of the individuals in that league should be able to compete with each other on a level playing field. It's that simple. So what do you do with the minority that would destroy the league, the Women's National Basketball Association? And notice the problem only rests in the girls or the women's leagues, because you're talking about biological males. I mean, if you're talking about men's basketball, men's baseball, men's football, very simple. It's very simple. Because of a woman's actual biology, if she transitions to a boy or to a man, certainly by the time she transitions to a man, she can't compete with the men. But men who transition, quote-unquote, to women can not only compete with the woman, but as we've seen in multiple examples in college sports and elsewhere, they can actually hurt the women physically. So that's not acceptable to me. Girls and women should be able to prosper in the sports they're in, and if somebody is truly a girl or a woman, then they can compete for it. If they're a boy or a man, then they can't. There's just certain things that are the way that they are. And changing them doesn't make it better. That's not necessarily progress or civil liberties. So what the two former pro basketball athletes are doing, I think, is not only brilliant, it's necessary. Now the WNBA hierarchy is trying to figure out what to do. Why? Because they've backed themselves into a corner through their phony righteousness, phony civil rights, absolute idiocy. Absolute idiocy. Because they know that allowing in men, biological men, into their league will destroy their league. Will destroy their league. Now what do we do? That's one issue in the WNBA. The other is when this basketball player, Cunningham, I can't remember her first name. Do you know off the top of your head, Ron? Sophie? Sophie Cunningham. Beautiful young lady who's a superb basketball player, and she's white. And she gets the hell beaten out of her virtually every game. Her teeth knocked out the other night. A straight arm that could have really hurt her. Her coach is a loathsome idiot who first wears the T-shirt about transgenderism. This is her coach to counter her player. Then she's asked about this injury, or I should say this physical attack, for which the other player was thrown out. And she comes to the defense of the other player. Now, the other player's black. She goes immediately on social media and accuses Sophie Cunningham, or I should say the people who are outraged by this, as being racist. Let me tell you something about the WNBA. It's racist, all right. But you have two great white basketball players on the same team, on that Indiana team, I think it's called the Fever. Whatever, I don't really follow women's basketball. Ooh, I'm sorry, did I offend somebody?
I barely follow men's basketball. I'm sitting around waiting for football, to be perfectly honest with you. That's the way I am, Ron. I like football. You too. Anyway, racist? Caitlin Clark's been clobbered? And she brought a lot of audience to that league? And you know what's funny? Money is green. White or black, it doesn't matter. Money is green. It's a business. It's a business. They all want more money, don't they? All the athletes want more money, don't they? Well, then treat it like a business. But I find a level of racism in the WNBA, and I'm just being blunt. I'm not one of these knee-jerk racists here, racists there, racists everywhere, against these two white players. And I don't watch it closely enough to know if it's others as well. But it bothers me that not enough people are speaking out about it. You don't see it in men's basketball. You don't see this kind of thing in men's basketball, which is obviously overwhelmingly black. Look, if they're the best athletes, I don't care what color you are. I don't care about any of that stuff. People want to see the very best. That's what you want to see, the best of the best. That's what I want.

0: I loved Wilt Chamberlain. 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My favorite boxer of all time? Muhammad Ali. That's right, Muhammad Ali. My favorite music? Motown. Motown, Detroit. It's my favorite music. It's the way it goes. It's the way it is. What I'm trying to say here is this. What you see in the WNBA, you do not see in the men's NBA. You do not see all this racial stuff going on. So I'm less inclined to ever watch the WNBA than I am even the NBA. I'll be right back.
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0: thank John Sander online. What a nice guy. Don't know him. He obviously served in the military. He is just a brilliant guy who relentlessly defends me. I only get a few people who do that, because I can't watch everything that goes on online, as you may guess. He's a great guy. And there's several others as well who I will mention as time goes on. I post on there frequently, but I'm not spending a lot of time paying attention to really what the comments are. Because that's a real cesspool. You ever look at that, Mr. Producer? Oof. Oy. All right, now, what are we going to do? We have these, it's very interesting. I say things here, and then I read them online, and other people say, as I said. Oh, really? Now, how many times have I mentioned to you folks, right here on radio, millions of you, we have to stop calling these people socialists. Stop calling them socialists. They are Marxists and they are Islamists. You can call them jihadis if you prefer, but stop just referring to them as socialists. The phrase I use, and we've made relatively popular, is Marxists, Islamists. Marxist-Islamists. And so online people are saying, finally, like I said. It just cracks me up. Oh, yeah, yeah. The word Marxist. I think I wrote a book called American Marxism that sold 1.3 million copies. And even my friends who interviewed me, they wouldn't say the word Marxist or communist, if you prefer. I said, stop calling them socialists and progressives. Use the word Marxist or communist, if you rather. That's what they are. So Marxist or communist, and Islamist or jihadist. Either way. But stop saying socialist or progressives or leftists or radical, unless it's in the context of using the other words. In order to confront the enemy, you must properly identify the enemy. So those online going, like I said, gold entered 2026 after a historic year. 53 new all-time highs, an average price up 44% year over year, then pushed past $5,500 an ounce in January. Right now it's pulled back, and many in Wall Street analysts are telling clients this is the window before gold pushes back towards new highs. Meanwhile, silver is on track for a sixth year of structural supply deficit, with solar, EVs, electronic, and industrial demand still pulling heavily on the market. And gold's pullback has been fueled by fading Fed rate hopes and massive debt. 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
1: There are many others on one. Insurrection Barbie, she's a fighter. James Lindsay, I apologize, I misspelled his name the other day. He's terrific.
2: Terrific.
1: And there will be others, I promise you, that I will mention. Because I think there needs to be some increasing overlap between the millions of my radio audience and the millions, the over 5 million followers I have on X. President Trump. I'm looking at number one, Mr. Producer. President Trump talking about these democratic socialists. Now, just because they call themselves that, or they, you know, the others, we're progressives. It's like the Palestinians. We're Palestinians. No, you are what you are, not what you say you are. Cut one, go.
3: Well, the one thing is we have jihadists being elected all over the place. We have this, whether it's communism, jihadism. It's a lot of, a friend of mine called up. He said, you know, really, you should use the word jihadist, because that's what's happening. And I'm not sure that anybody, if you take a look at what happens in other countries, I think that's not going to be necessarily the way we want to live. But when you look at the radicalism and the craziness of the candidates and the stupidity of what they're suggesting, let's get rid of the Supreme Court, let's get rid of the presidency, let's get rid of the Senate. They want to get, you know, sometimes I'd like to get rid of the Senate too, but I don't say it, and I wouldn't do it. But, you know, they want to get rid of the Senate. They want to get rid of, ideally, the House, but they're thinking about maybe keeping the House. You know, isn't that nice? These are people that have been not successful. They're people that have been, in many cases, failures. They come from other failed countries, and they come here and they tell us how to run our country. They come from places like, I won't mention because I don't want to get myself into a controversy, but they come from countries that are not great. They come from, let's say, as an example, Somalia. They come in and then they tell us how to, how our Constitution, how our Declaration of Independence, how it works. It doesn't work that way, and they're not smart. They have no aptitude. They have nothing going, and they're telling us how to run our country. And I just don't think it's going to happen. I think that they start off, now I may be wrong, but, you know, they start off with a big disadvantage. People don't want to have radical lunatics involved in running our country, and that's what we have. We have people that are saying things that are so crazy. Now they're denying it, or they say, well, I've changed my mind. They want to defund our police. They want to terminate our military. No military. We don't want any military in our country. We don't want our police to be paid anymore. They want our police down to, like, almost nothing.
1: Can you think of another president who would speak like that? I cannot. Right, exactly. I could not be prouder of our president. Really. I can't think of another president who would have both the guts and the common sense to call out the communists and the jihadists. I've been waiting for this moment. But he does more than that, doesn't he? He tells you they come from these hell holes. He tells you that how dare they come into our country and tell us what the Declaration means and the Constitution means. Sounds familiar. It should. I couldn't be prouder of him. And laying into them, hammering them. It was absolutely fantastic. In fact, Mr. Producer, I liked it so much, I want to hear it again. I'm not kidding. Let's play this again. This is the president in the Oval Office this afternoon. Go.
3: Well, the one thing is we have jihadists being elected all over the place. We have this, whether it's communism, jihadism. It's a lot of, a friend of mine called up. He said, you know, really, you should use the word jihadist, because that's what's happening. And I'm not sure that anybody, if you take a look at what happens and other countries, I think that's not going to be necessarily the way we want to live. But when you look at the radicalism and the craziness of the candidates and the stupidity of what they're suggesting, let's get rid of the Supreme Court, let's get rid of the presidency, let's get rid of the Senate. They want to get, you know, sometimes I'd like to get rid of the Senate too, but I don't say it, and I wouldn't do it. But, you know, they want to get rid of the Senate. They want to get rid of, ideally, the House, but they're thinking about maybe keeping the House. You know, isn't that nice? These are people that have been not successful. They're people that have been, in many cases, failures. They come from other failed countries, and they come here and they tell us how to run our country. They come from places like, I won't mention because I don't want to get myself into a controversy, but they come from countries that are not great. They come from, let's say, as an example, Somalia. They come in and then they tell us how our Constitution, how our Declaration of Independence, how it works. It doesn't work that way, and they're not smart. They have no aptitude. They have nothing going, and they're telling us how to run our country. And I just don't think it's going to happen. I think that they start off, now I may be wrong, but, you know, they start off with a big disadvantage. People don't want to have radical lunatics involved in running our country, and that's what we have. We have people that are saying things that are so crazy. Now they're denying it, or they say, well, I've changed my mind. They want to defund our police. They want to terminate our military. No military. We don't want any military in our country. We don't want our police to be paid anymore. They want our police down to, like, almost nothing.
1: Mm. Really beautiful. Really so accurate. And I don't know of another president who would speak this way. I really don't. Now, let's see here. We have AOC. AOC, first of all, she's frozen her eggs. Did you read that, Mr. Producer? She put out a video. Can I say something to you folks? Seriously. If a woman is going to freeze her eggs, does she have to announce it? Does she have to discuss it in detail on a video? I mean, I find this so crazy. I find it also crazy, to be perfectly honest with you. Some things you keep private. Do what you want, but do you have to announce that? She's 36 or 37, so she wants to have a baby or babies later in life. Later in life. Okay, why is that any of my business? You know, sometimes I don't want to know. Sometimes I just don't give a damn. I just don't. Anyway, here she is on about Francesca Hung. Now, Francesca Hung is the Democrat who's going to run for governor of Wisconsin. Wisconsin is not a dark blue state. It really is a marginal state. It can go red, it can go purple, and it does both. This woman's a nut. She's a radical, but she sounds like she's like a third grader. And I'm convinced Eich and Bernie the Red Stalinist Sanders do not think she can win. And so they haven't endorsed her. You know, very busy, they said, well, there's only so many candidates we can endorse. That's BS. They're not endorsing her because they don't think she'll win. And they want to demonstrate how powerful they are, you know, by keeping their losses to a minimum. Let's go to cut six, Mr. Producer. Go.
2: I think that a lot of these races, even right now, they'll have a tendency to be nationalized.
4: Yeah.
2: But these races ultimately are local, and all politics are local. My understanding is that...
1: Wait a minute. Where have we heard that before? All politics are local? Wow. Seems to me there was a Speaker of House from Boston who once said that. Big fat guy with white hair. You remember him, Mr. Producer? Go ahead.
2: Is that Francesca Hung has made clear her present stances to her electorate?
4: Yeah, she's moved away from a lot
2: right,
4: of that.
2: Right, she's moved away from it. And I have a local city councilman that...
1: Wait a minute. I tweeted that about Thanksgiving. Well, you know, I've changed my mind as they dig up dirt on this woman. Because she's a real head case. Now, these aren't really, really old tweets. I mean, she was on with her buddy Hassan Pucher, and he did his test. You hate America, right? Yeah. Yeah. She passed 100% with Hassan Pucher. Now it's, well, you know, that was then and this is now. No, no. That was then and then is now. Go ahead.
2: Saying woke one was crazy.
4: Woke one was crazy. Okay, that's
2: true. And I think that what's important is that we have to assess what...
4: Was it? I mean, did the movement go too far with some of those positions? I mean, you briefly supported the idea of defunding the police.
2: Well, you know, I think that during this time, and especially during COVID, there was a huge opening of the Overton window. We were shut down. There was some of the highest unemployment rates that we have seen because of those shutdowns.
4: Yeah.
2: And I think that the doors were really open in trying to entertain any and every policy that was going to get us to a better place.
1: All right, that's
2: and I
1: enough. You know, she's a concoction, too. She beat this Irish guy who'd been in Congress 20 years, was part of leadership under Pelosi. He wasn't paying attention. It was a low turnout primary in New York City, one of the boroughs. And she beat him. And then the press got all excited, promoted her, you know, basically put her on their shoulders and marched her around, celebrating her. Oh, look at this. She's 29, 30 years old. They used to call her Sandy. She grew up in Westchester. But no, not Sandy. AOC Cortez from the Bronx. Yeah, well, she grew up in Westchester. Her name was Sandy. Hey, what are you, misogynist? Yes. Anyway, there we are. Going on and on because what about El Said? El Said! What about him? Cut five, go.
4: What does El Said's victory in Michigan say about the future of the Democratic Party?
2: I think that we are in a time of renewal.
1: Renewal! Renewal! Throwbacks! Islamist throwbacks! Communist throwbacks! But it's a renewal! It's a renewal. It's a purging. It's a purification. Out with the old and with the new. But it's not new. No, you don't understand. Go ahead.
2: And it's tremendously exciting for
1: all of us. We're so excited the way they treat women. Oh, my God. Now, AOC, does she cover her hair? No. Does she cover her face? No. Does she cover her shoulders? No. She goes on a video. She lifts up the bottom of her shirt. She shows you her tummy. Excuse me, cholera. And she goes on about, I'm freezing my eggs. Excuse me. I'm freezing my eggs. I want to put off childbirth till later. I'm freezing my eggs. It's a time of renewal where we embrace the 7th century barbarians and primitives and their treatment of women. Oh, yes. And Marxism. They killed 100 million people. That right now enslaves people wherever it thrives, like communist China. It's a time of renewal. We're renewing here, says Sandy from Westchester. A time of renewal. We got new energy. Oh, it's just unbelievable here. Crackpot. I'll be right back.
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And there's this wonderful opportunity on the table. 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Now is a great time to choose Pure Talk. Simply dial 250 and say Mark Levin. That's 250, say Mark Levin. Let that U.S. customer 5-star rated team make your switch easy. You want to keep your phone? Keep your phone. You want to keep your phone number? Keep your phone number. They want to make it as easy as possible for you. Again, dial #250. Hello, #250 and say Mark Levin. I encourage you very much to do that. Now, this DSA, Marxists, communists, jihadis, Islamists, just don't call them socialists, please. Just don't call them progressives and liberals, please. They think that the House of Representatives should choose the president. They think the Senate should just go away. Poof! Unlimited immigration, no borders. Oh, that won't hurt. Our enemies are salivating, aren't they? Oh, yes. That'll be fantastic. Medicare for all. Now, you know, what's interesting is last weekend, first of all, I start my things on radio typically. I went into you the cost of doing this in Medicare. Last weekend on Fox, I did it. Now everybody's talking about the cost. Trillions. And not only that, all of you who've contributed to Medicare, poof, your money doesn't matter either because now everybody's on Medicare, including people who haven't paid a plug nickel and illegal aliens. So the system will collapse. You'll have long lines, and more people will die. It's that simple. Much more when we return. I'll be right back.

0: Hi, this is Sergio Illick with Heritage Bowmanite. We've been serving the Valley's concrete needs since 1970. 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
5: He says it gives parents more choice. I'm Lisa Lacera, Fox News. White House Press Secretary Caroline Leavitt with praise for President Trump's executive order on childhood vaccines.
6: It's based on common sense and scientific research. Thanks to Secretary Kennedy and President Trump for finally having the courage to enact this order and now to hold states accountable.
5: On Fox's Hannity, the order calls for separating the measles, mumps, and rubella vaccine into three shots and prioritizes the number of vaccines for young children to 11 instead of 18. The president again suggested a link between vaccines and autism, but there is no scientific evidence linking the two. Wisconsin Republican Senator Ron Johnson sifting through tens of thousands of texts from the phone Dr. Anthony Fauci used during the pandemic.
7: Johnson says in January 2021, Fauci wrote to top health officials, quote, many people have significant psychotine storm and fever after the second dose of the COVID vaccine. That is inflammation. Fauci also appears to say it could be associated with miscarriage in the first trimester. These are questions that Republicans wanted Fauci to answer when he invoked the Fifth last month. A Senate panel referred Fauci to the DOJ last week for possible prosecution.
5: Fox's Chad Pergram. Wisconsin, one of the handful of states holding primaries tomorrow. Democratic Socialist Francesca Hong is making headlines as she hopes to win the nomination for governor.
8: She's a state representative, former restaurant owner, running to be America's first self-identifying Democratic Socialist governor. She has earned the endorsement of the DSA and from controversial progressives, including the far-left Hassan Piker. Impressed on electability concerns, Hong has had to walk back some of her past statements about canceling Thanksgiving, Valentine's Day, and defunding the police.
5: Fox's Alexandria Hoff in Madison. Primaries also being held in South Carolina, Connecticut, and Minnesota. 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
23: 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Our number, 877-381-3811, 877-381-3811. No big deal, a little technical difficulty, but we're all set. Ready to roll here. Bernie Sanders is no fan of this Democrat in Wisconsin and wants to be governor because he's figured out she can't win either. She can't win either. He's not thought, well, we have a limited number of cases we can get involved in. No, he can endorse whomever he wants, but he's not endorsing her, just like AOC. Here's what he had to say when he was, by the way, AOC's on Meet the Depressed, Bernie Sanders on Deface the Nation. You see what I mean? If you're literally a normal politician, you can't get on these programs. You can't get on these programs. And that's how these people become well-known and popular, and then they go to the polls. People vote for the people whose names they're most familiar with or they heard of, you know, before. And so, normal politicians, normal, can't get on these programs. And then they bring in Van Hollen and Chris Murphy. You understand what I'm saying. So they bring in these whack jobs. And here he is. Bernie Sanders is from Vermont. He's a fraud, a phony, and a fool. He's literally done nothing. Zero. He's been an agitator his entire life. And so this is a chicken and egg issue, you see. They say, well, these people, they have a lot, you know, a lot of momentum here. Well, one of the reasons they have a lot of momentum here is because of the media. They highlight them. AOC is a media concoction. Bernie Sanders is an old Stalinist. They'll never go into his background. They'll never tell you about him and what he really is. In any event, here he is on Deface the Nation. Cut 7. Go.
0: I know that you haven't gotten involved in many governor's races with the exception of Maine, but Democratic Socialist Francesca Hong in Wisconsin is expected to win her Democratic primary. There's been some attention to some of her social media posts recently, but she has this platform of free childcare, state-run grocery stores, more health care subsidies. She wants to raise income taxes on millionaires. Some of this does seem to align with your platform. So I'm wondering, you know, why don't you support her? Is some of what she supports too extreme for you?
2: No, but raising taxes on the rich, making sure that everybody in Wisconsin or America has health care as a right, sounds quite reasonable to me. We have a limited number of races.
23: Okay, let's stop there a second. The top 50% of taxpayers contribute 97% of all the federal income taxes. The bottom 50% pay 3% rationally, logically. Okay? You need to understand this. You need to understand this. Let's be specific. From the Tax Foundation. The Tax Foundation. In 2023, taxpayers filed 153.1 million tax returns, reported earning nearly $15.2 trillion adjusted gross income. And pay $2.1 trillion in individual income taxes. There's other taxes that flow money into the Fed, too, obviously. The top 1% of taxpayers pay 26.3% average rate. 26.3. So they're paying about a little less than 30% of their income. 7 times higher than the 3.7% rate paid by the bottom half of taxpayers. That is 7 times higher, the tax rate. The top 1% income share fell for the second consecutive year from 22.4% to 20.6%. The top 50% of all taxpayers paid nearly 97% of all federal income taxes. Let me see here now. Just bear with me. I'm looking. Do they have that? Share of total income taxes. Okay, the top 1% paid 40% of all federal income taxes. 40%. The top 5% paid 60% of all income taxes. All right? Top 10% paid over 70% of all federal income tax, the top 10%. Top 25%, this is the data, paid over 86% of all the federal income taxes. And then the top 50% paid 97% of all federal income taxes, and the bottom 50% paid 3%. So again, the top 1%, the wealthiest, paid nearly 40% of all income taxes. The top 5% paid nearly 60% of all income taxes. The top 10% paid over 70% of all income taxes. The top 25% paid over 86%. And the top 50% around 97%. The bottom 50% around 3%. Okay? The top 1% of taxpayers, and that would be an average income, adjusted gross income, I should say, in other words, the net, of $675,000 and above. So that includes non-millionaires, millionaires, billionaires. Okay? I'm just pointing this out so people understand what's going on here. High-income taxpayers, they write, I'm reading from their report, the Tax Foundation, which is an independent foundation, pay the majority of federal income taxes. Well, that's for sure. In all, the top 1% of taxpayers, 1.5 million tax returns, accounted for nearly as much income taxes paid as the bottom 95%. The top 1.5%, excuse me, the top 1.5 million, top 1.5 million, paid nearly as much as the other 145 million taxpayers. Okay? So we're going to tax the billionaires and the millionaires, and we got to do this and we got to do that. This is why it's always a ruse. They're after you. Now, people in New York City are starting to figure this out with the property taxes and so forth. I don't know what that is. Okay. You know, let me diverge slightly here. So you go to bed one night, right? You're minding your own business. Next thing you know, Apple has downloaded new software on your iPhone. You have to deal with that, Mr. Producer? And so what used to be isn't. You can't find what you used to find. Now the damn thing's talking to me. You just heard that little speaking, didn't you, Ron? That was my iPhone. My iPhone is on silent, and it's talking to me. Shut up, iPhone. Anyway, that's where we are. So this class warfare stuff. Now, you understand, when you look at the progressive income tax, when they sold the income tax with the 16th Amendment, the argument was only the very, very richest top 1% of Americans would pay an income tax. So obviously the amendment passed heavily because the vast majority of the people weren't the very, very richest, were they? They weren't in the top 1%. But now look at how many of you have to pay a federal income tax. Now, many of you are not in the bottom 50%. And you're paying a federal income tax, or you live in a state that has a state income tax in many instances, if not most. So these things are never really intended for the richest of the rich. They're intended for everybody. Now, why is that? Because you could literally seize all the money that every millionaire and above, billionaire, trillionaire has, and maybe run the government for 1 year, tops. Maybe a year and a half, and then it's gone. I often argue with you and make the point, whatever happened to that tobacco money? There's an enormous amount of money that went to the states. Nobody even talks about it anymore. Nobody. Where is it? Now, why would you take the greatest country on the face of the earth and put a tax system in that would tax millionaires and billionaires at 90%. You know what happens when you do that? You lose your millionaires and billionaires. They go overseas. They put their money overseas. Or they just stop. That's enough. And so all the industry, all the capital investment, all the brain power is completely lost. It's lost. Nobody wants to work for 10 cents on the dollar. Do you? Well, nobody else wants to either. 10 cents on the dollar? No, I don't think so. No. Crazy. But Bernie Sanders is an idiot. It doesn't matter. As I said the other day, doesn't matter how well people are doing. Doesn't matter how poorly they're doing. Doesn't matter if the economy's chugging along, not chugging along. His ideology doesn't change. It's the same ideology. And it is a failed ideology. It's one that cannot work. It's one that never has worked. Now, Abdul El-Sayed on Meet the Depressed. So he's on Meet the Depressed. They're all... All the radicals, the Marxists and the Islamists are on Meet the Depressed and Deface the Nation and so forth. He wants you to know he differs with Bernie Sanders on capitalism, even though Bernie Sanders has campaigned for him and endorsed him, as has Hassan Pucker, because he's a liar. Now they're lying. They need votes. They're lying. Cut 8. Let's listen to this. Go.
3: You have said, and I want to talk about your political identity now. You have said you're not a democratic socialist. You were backed by Senator Bernie Sanders, who, of course, proudly says he is a democratic socialist. You've even attended events hosted by the Democratic Socialists of America. Where do you differ from Senator Sanders? Is there one policy issue where you can point out a difference?
6: Capitalism. You know, I'm a scientist, and I believe in good, thoughtful, evidence-based solutions to problems. You know, when it comes to the question of capitalism, allocating capital based on supply and demand, at the level at which it's supposed to work, where you have free entry and exit into markets, you know, I support that idea. I understand right now, though, that we don't...

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0: the Public Broadcasting Service. Democrats swinging left is political suicide times 10, he says. Now, the Democrats like to listen to David Brooks, as do rhinos and liberals. But let's just take a listen. Cut 9, go.
1: In terms of that, David, what we've seen from Republicans on the messaging front so far is some anti-Muslim rhetoric already. Republicans are now
0: Excuse me. Anti-Muslim rhetoric. What does that mean? There's no anti-Muslim rhetoric. When you are talking about Islamists or jihadists, this moron, you see, at the PBS network, anti-Muslim rhetoric? Would that be the same Islamist jihadis who slaughter Muslims? Who've done so in Syria? Who've done so in Yemen? Who've done so all over the world? What a buffoon. Go ahead.
1: Dr. El-Sayed's full name in their ads, which they haven't used before, which is Abdulrahman Mohammed El-Sayed, which I guess...
0: Aren't you literate in 14 languages? She had to prove it. Her name is Amana Nawaz. Amana Nawaz. Obviously, very partisan and very ignorant. Go right ahead.
1: Scare people or something. But the president is also talking about a rise.
0: That's right. It scares people. If you don't say Abdulrahman Muhammad Al-Sayed and you just say Abdul Al-Sayed, nobody will ever know who you're talking about if you just say Abdul Al-Sayed, will they? Like there's some kind of cover-up of who the guy is. And then Hassan Pucker. We all know what they are. We all know what they're from. This guy Al-Sayed, his family's from Egypt. This guy Pucker, his family's from Turkey. Nobody's attacking Egyptians and Turks and so forth. We're attacking them specifically. Are we supposed to ignore what they say? Yes, according to PBS. But we're not going to. We're not going to be intimidated. Not. We have to save this country. Go ahead.
1: Threat. None of these candidates are communists. Are those the strongest messages?
0: Excuse me. None of these candidates are communists? Who is this woman? Nawad, whatever the hell. Who is she? None of these candidates are communists? He's hanging out with Pucker, who tells us that Mao is the greatest person ever walked the face of the earth. Of course they're Marxist Islamists. We know exactly what they are. Go ahead.
1: Republicans have right now?
2: No, I should say these people are too left-wing for you. You know, the Democrats are doing the same thing they did in 2020. They're angry at Trump. I understand that. They're angry at their own leaders for not standing up to Trump in the way they think he should be stood up to. And so they're swinging left. In 2020 was moderately left. You remember the Democratic primary debate, presidential debate. Almost all the candidates said, I believe in open borders. That was political suicide. This is political suicide times 10. Because if you look, for example, there are 16 Democrats who have won in Trump districts.
0: All right, never mind. See, this is how the left media thinks of these things. The radicals in the media thinks of these things. We're the problem. This is attacking Muslims. No, it's not. It's attacking Islamists. And none of them are communists, she just declares. But they are. We'll be right back. 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

One final clip, and I want to move to some news articles with you and some bigger, thoughtful approaches to some of these things. 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
1: You know, ladies and gentlemen, I'm a big fan of CENTCOM Chief Admiral Cooper. I'm not a big fan of what the president calls General Kane, Raising Kane. Raising Kane has been the guy that's been talking about off-ramps, that our military is done, there's not anything else we can do. That's not the case with Cooper. Cooper is raring to go, and he's drawn up plans to attack the Iranian regime further, even if it's a short attack, but it means hitting truly important targets. Oil facilities like Karg Island and individuals. Kane has been very hesitant, as have many of the doves and isolationists surrounding the president. But something very rare happened today. Cooper, CENTCOM Chief Cooper, met with the chief of the IDF, and he said to a group of the top soldiers there, "We've achieved the unimaginable together. Our joint achievement is historic." This is Admiral Brad Cooper, told the IDF commanders on Monday. "You are a nation of warriors, and the people sitting here are the leaders of those warriors," he told the officers. "I am proud to serve shoulder to shoulder with you." And Cooper also delivered a direct message about the future of U.S.-Israel military relationship. He said, "We have a high and enduring commitment to you." Cooper said that many countries speak about allies fighting, quote, shoulder to shoulder, but that in the case of the U.S. and Israel, the phrase described an operational reality. An operational reality. So the man who has been involved with the Israeli fighting men directly, and the man who has led those forces, speaks proudly of the relationship between the Israeli military and our military, which for some reason that I cannot understand, our civilian leaders are loath to do. Except for Hegseth. He did a nice job. Hegseth, I think. But I thought you would find that interesting. I find it very satisfactory. I really do. And good for him. Good for Admiral Brad Cooper, who's been fantastic through all this. Through all this. There's a wonderful piece in the Washington Examiner. It's called In Defense of AIPAC. In Defense of AIPAC. What does it mean? Next week, AIPAC is set to spend at least $3.8 million against me, Abdul El-Sayed complained during his successful Democratic Senate primary campaign in Michigan. Why, he said. Because Haley Stevens is more committed to the future of a foreign country than keeping your tax dollars here to provide schools and health care for you and your kids. They say, welcome to the falsehoods and radical biases of the Democrat Party of 2026, which has made Israel the defining issue in primary after primary, for whom the American Israel Public Affairs Committee, which is an organization of Americans exercising their constitutional right to petition our government, is depicted as a boogeyman responsible for everything wrong with America and more. Opposition to AIPAC is rapidly and absurdly becoming a Democrat Party litmus test, with candidates competing to prove who is most hostile to the organization and to the enormously valuable U.S.-Israel alliance it supports. El-Sayed has the formula down pat. Schools underfunded, he says. Blame Israel. And by extension, it's American Jewish supporters. Healthcare too expensive, blame Israel. It's American Jewish supporters. Housing unaffordable, blame AIPAC. And it's Jewish supporters. Quote, we should be using our tax dollars here to invest in healthcare and education right here, El-Sayed says, rather than sending money to Israel. This is not merely dishonest, but it's also dangerous. The federal government spent roughly $7 trillion last year. Under the normal U.S.-Israel security agreement, Israel receives $3.3 billion in military financing, another $500 million for joint missile defense programs annually. $3.8 billion altogether, or roughly 0.05% of federal spending. And this country, for that, gets an indispensable international ally. The United States dispersed more than $10 billion in foreign assistance to Ukraine in fiscal 2024, yet somehow Israel, getting one-third of that, while working as a staunch ally in the war that America is actually fighting, is somehow to blame for low funding of domestic programs in Michigan. The supposed low funding, by the way, is also a falsehood. So El-Sayed is begging the question with his lies. Nor does the less professed concern about quote-unquote foreign influence withstand scrutiny. Foreign governments and their affiliates, including China, Turkey, wealthy Gulf states like Qatar, spend heavily to influence American institutions through registered lobbyists, universities, think tanks, businesses, other organizations. Yet none of that attracts anything close to the obsessive leftist focus on AIPAC. This is especially strange, for AIPAC is not foreign, much though El-Sayed and his ilk would like you to think so. AIPAC is an American organization engaging in American politics composed of American citizens, funded exclusively by American citizens without direction from the Israeli government. Its purpose is straightforwardly to persuade the American government that their strong alliance with Israel serves our interests. That is no more sinister than organized labor supporting politicians who favor unions, or environmental groups supporting politicians who favor environmental regulations. Americans do not surrender their First Amendment rights because the foreign policy positions they advocate involve another country. Attacking AIPAC as though it were some sinister and malignant foreigner is itself an expression of the oldest bigotry of Jew hatred. And there are excellent reasons America should support Israel. In the Middle East, it's the only established democracy, a technologically advanced ally surrounded by hostile regimes and terrorist organizations. American and Israeli intel, their agencies cooperate against common enemies. Our militaries cooperate on cybersecurity, counterterrorism, drones, missile defense, and as you know, in a war. The U.S. and Israel jointly developed and financed missile defenses, including the Iron Dome. The U.S. Army subsequently purchased two Iron Dome batteries specifically to defend American forces against rockets, cruise missiles, and other threats. Now, the Democrat Party is free to debate whether that alliance remains worthwhile. It's free to oppose military assistance to Israel. It's even free to criticize AIPAC's political spending. But something much uglier is happening when Democrats portray an American organization disproportionately supported by American Jews as a foreign cabal buying politicians and stealing money from American children. They're painting a caricatured anti-Semitic picture to horrify you. The Democratic Socialists of America's growing influence over Democratic primaries is pushing a major party toward a dangerous form of politics. It is treating ordinary political participation by pro-Israel Americans as uniquely corrupt or illegitimate. History provides ample warnings about where politics goes when Jews are cast as the hidden explanation for wars, corruption, economic hardship, and failing institutions. Democrats should get off that path immediately. No good can come from following al-Sayyid's, but look at the Islamophobia, says PBS. By following al-Sayyid's lead and turning American Jews exercising their constitutional rights into the villains responsible for America's problems. That's 100% right. And it's getting worse and worse out there. Worse and worse out there. I'll be right back.
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Monday, so after my show, my favorite TV program comes on. Do you know what that is, Mr. Producer? You ever hear the station ION? And they run these reruns, and they run all these so-called Chicago shows. Chicago PD. I love this show. And I encourage people to watch it. Again, I watch the rerun, but it runs live, I suppose, somewhere. I think CBS, but nonetheless, I really like that show. So I, after this show, of course I'll watch Hannity too, but after this show I will watch that because I enjoy it so much. First I'll watch Hannity, then I'll watch that show. Right, Mr. Producer? In that order. You know, though the headlines may change, the threats facing Israel, the Holy Land, our Holy Land, remain. While much of the world has moved on to the next story, the families, Israeli families there, continue living with the reality of terrorism, uncertainty, and recovery. And communities remain on alert 24/7. Parents still think twice before sending their children to school. Families continue rebuilding their lives, knowing the next siren could come without warning. They're not thinking about the price of a burrito or a taco or that the gallon of gasoline, the price went up. They're thinking about survival. As Christians and Jews, we're called to stand with God's children in times of need. And that's why the International Fellowship of Christians and Jews remains on the ground in the Holy Land each and every day, providing life-saving food for struggling families, emergency assistance, bomb shelters, and critical support for those impacted by war. Even after the cameras leave and the headlines fade, the International Fellowship of Christians and Jews is there. And they remain committed to Israel's most vulnerable. That's what they do. And I want you to help them out. 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For protection, for strength, for lasting peace. 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It's very simple. L-E-V-I-N for thefellowship.org, levinforthefellowship.org. Won't you do that, folks? I hope you will. I hope you will. Okay. Guess what? This will really upset some of the Democrats. No, all the Democrats, except for Fetterman. And it'll upset the isolationist, woke right, neo-fascists. Uh-oh, ready for this, Mr. Producer? Netanyahu surges bid for prime minister. Likud overtakes Yashar ahead of election. That's the second party. Now, it's a messy election system there. It's like the Italian system. It makes no sense. So you have about 5,612 political parties. I overstate it, but it's a pain in the you-know-what. But it's showing that Netanyahu and Likud has a bigger percentage of support than Eisenkot, that's the number two guy, and his party, 41% to 34%. Now, this is a turnaround. The poll found the number of seats held by Likud, that's Netanyahu's party, had increased by one compared to last week when the two parties were polling as tied. And the party polls are 24 seats compared to 23 seats for this Eisenkot's party. Now, again, you got to cobble together a majority, 61. There's 120 seats in the Knesset. It is a parliamentary system, much like Europe. But you need 61 members in the Knesset. They don't have to be Likud. They could be other conservative parties or center-right parties and so forth. And they're always relatively close. Now, the media in Israel, apart from a couple of newspapers, really one, and Channel 14 and somewhat Channel 24, other than that, it's hard left. And they're constantly promoting Netanyahu's opponents. Or if the president makes a negative comment toward Netanyahu, or one of the envoys does, or the vice president does, the left-wing media in Israel played up big, big, big time. And so it's very unhelpful because
if this other guy does become prime minister, one of these lesser lights become prime minister, in my view, it'll be far more difficult to work with them. You might say, why is that? Because Netanyahu wants to work with the United States. No, he's not going to surrender his independence or the sovereignty of his country, like on the matter involving right now Hamas in Gaza. He's going to fight for his people as we fight for ourselves here. But he tries to work with us, as he worked with us in the Iran war, as he's worked with us in other activities too. And he's very tough, and he knows how to take on the enemy. And he's built these very close ties to Greece, to India, now to Colombia. They have a great new conservative president, great new conservative president. Some of the other Latin American countries, a couple of the European countries he has great relationships with. So he's building their foreign policy alliances in anticipation that the Democrats may win the presidency here one day. And the country of India and Israel are working incredibly closely together, spending enormous sums of money on their military infrastructure. And now the Israelis have assisted, and the Indians have, you know, they really have the biggest population in the world, even bigger than China's now. They're using their industry to develop their weapons more with the help of the Israelis. And now they are able to sell the Israelis some of the ammunition and other components for their military that they helped the Indians develop in the first place. So they have a very strong relationship that they're building. And the reason that Israel is having to do this is because of the Democrat Party, because of some of the Republican isolationists, the woke right, neo-fascists. And so they have to diversify, as we say. A lot more when we return. The Power Hour, Hour 3 is next. I shall return.

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10: The stage for November. I'm Lee Silicera, Fox News. Four states holding primaries tomorrow, including South Carolina, where Republicans are choosing who should run for the seat to replace the late Senator Lindsey Graham. His sister Darlene has won the endorsement of President Trump.
11: South Carolina's governor appointed her to the seat less than a month ago, and she told Fox both the campaign and job have been brutal.
12: You know, over the past 3 weeks, I've buried my precious brother. I've learned the new role in the United States Senate. I'm on this brutal campaign trail with a brutal schedule, and I'm still standing.
11: While Graham has notable endorsements, critics claim she does not have enough experience for the job. Prior to working in the Senate, she had roles with the South Carolina Commission for the Blind and Clemson University.
10: Fox's Mark Meredith in Columbia, South Carolina. Wisconsin holding primaries for governor. President Trump has thrown his support behind Republican Congressman Tom Tiffany, while warning supporters about the possibility of Democratic Socialist Francesca Hung winning the Democratic nomination.
13: I think he'll be a great governor. But communism is the greatest threat to our country in history, frankly, including even World War I, World War II, Pearl Harbor, 9/11, so many other things.
10: In Minnesota, progressive Lieutenant Governor Peggy Flanagan and Democratic Congresswoman Angie Craig. In Connecticut, Democratic Governor Ned Lamont is hoping to fend off a primary challenge from progressive Josh Elliott. President Trump has signed an executive order calling for an overhaul of childhood vaccines. He claims children are getting too many vaccines at once.
14: Where they have a vaccination that looks like the size of a bottle of soda poured into a little child's body.
10: One of the recommendations, splitting up the measles, mumps, rubella vaccine. 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
19: He's here. 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
20: Hello, America. 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Power Hour 3. We'll take calls at the bottom of the hour. Our number, 877-381-3811. 877-381-3811. I'm glad Mr. Producer pulled this one. A Christian migrant. He was Muslim. And he was, or he is from Iran. And he goes before the McKinney, Texas City Council and warns them about this Islamic center that they are voting on whether or not to approve them building it there or not. And by the way, the vote was 7-0-4. McKinney, Texas. But I thought you'd want to hear just 2 minutes of what he had to say. Cut 16, Mr. Producer, go.
21: Hello, my name is Eddie Issa. I'm a Sharia law survivor from Iran.
0: And I'm here to tell you, this is a dangerous ideology you're allowing in their country. Every country that is Islamic now, it used to be a Christian country. And we were soft Christians and we allowed these people to come in, bring their Sharia law into their countries and slowly kill us off left and right. Let me make it very clear to you. Christianity is a personal relationship with God where it says, but render unto Caesar's what is Caesar's, render unto God what is God's. Islam is Sharia law, deen wa dawa, religion and state, which is not even compatible with the American thing. And when these people will use taqiyya to lie to you, to manipulate you, because whenever Islam is little, they will lie to you and tell you they come in peace. This is level one. Level two is what's happening in UK right now, where you have two-tier policing, where you have like the blasphemy laws, Islamophobia, racism, all this nonsense that they talk about. First of all, Islam is not a race. So anytime you criticize Islam, they will use the race card. But there's all, every country has this disgusting ideology inside their country, including my own country, Iran, Russia. Islamophobia is another made-up bullshit because they don't want you to criticize their death cult. That's why they will put that. That's why they push it in UK. In every country they go to, M103 is in Canada right now. They deliberately try to silence us. And the worst people that are trapped in it is Muslims themselves because they can't leave that death cult. Because they're told, if you question that disgusting book, you're called a kufar. And they get killed over it, just like my friends who are apostates in prison or dead right now in Iran. I'm telling you, this is a bad idea, and you're going to regret not listening to people like us who lived under Sharia law. Thank you, Eddie.
20: Every word of that is important. Every word. Every word. And yet we can't seem to get through to these local councilmen, to these zoning boards, but we must keep at it. We must keep at it. In Iran, let me just say this. The concerns that I've shared with you and you've shared with me seem to be manifesting. Whatever happens from this point forward, it does not appear that we are focused on destroying this regime. That doesn't mean we won't have an intensive military attack again at some point, because I don't see any way out of this other than that. But the goal is not going to be the elimination of the regime. The people are going to have to eliminate the regime. I hope we arm them. I hope somebody arms them. But I get very down about this, because I know they're executing people, and we don't even know how many people they're slaughtering right now. But the regime is weak. The United States military has done a hell of a job early on with the Israelis, now by ourselves. The country is very poor, but the regime is not. And one of the people that really has this figured out is a man that served as the vice chairman of the Joint Chiefs at one point. He's a four-star retired general, army general. Absolutely is combat hardened, and that's Jack Keane. He was a commander, and I don't know all the details, but saw lots of action in Vietnam. He's well into his 80s, and yet he fights. And he pushes back against the propaganda. Here he is today on Fox, Cut 18, go.
21: Well, I think when you take a look at the evidence, we've been at it 4 months now. We went to a ceasefire on April the 7th, largely because the Iranians shut down the Straits of Hormuz, and they were willing to negotiate about that very subject. And then we imposed a naval blockade on April the 13th. And obviously we were trying to put economic pressure on them as well. So we've been at this for 4 months over the Straits of Hormuz and applying economic pressure. And now we're in a diplomatic phase with them with two issues on the table. Straits of Hormuz opening up and also the nuclear enterprise, and that's being kicked down the road for negotiations. I think at times we underestimate where the Iranians really are in terms of where their head is. And we have a tendency to look at them in terms of what is the impact of the blockade doing to the economy? How much money are they losing every single day, every single month? Where is their currency in terms of its value? What's their inflation rate? These are all norms that we look at ourselves, and we look at them and say, my, this is absolutely devastating to them. At some point, you know, they're going to fold their hand. But you got to understand where this regime is really coming from, the people who are running it. They have an ideology that they're holding to. They absolutely believe right now that they have the upper hand. I know there's people that don't want to admit that, but that's where the Iranians are. I'm not saying that's where they are. I don't believe it myself. But it's irrelevant. They believe it. They believe the Strait of Hormuz is a strategic asset, and they are not going to bargain that away. Even if they gave in to the concessions we wanted them to make over the Straits, we already have evidence that they won't comply with it, because two presidents signed the deal, and days later, the Iranians didn't comply with it. So where they are, they will not give up the Straits of Hormuz unless we take it back by force. No amount of economic pressure on them, I think, will bend them to do that.
20: And the other thing is this, I want to underscore something it was touching on. The Iranian people are suffering from this economic squeeze that we have on Iran. The leadership in the inner circle, the regime, is unaffected. Utterly unaffected. Do they act like they're affected? Do they look like they're hungry? Do they sound like they're hungry? No. They're absolutely unaffected. So they're going to hold on with everything they have, and they believe Allah's telling them to do it. What about the Iranian Republican Guard Corps? Well, they're the first ones who will be fed, as opposed to the regular army, the police, and the people. Because that's their form of their SS, the Nazi SS, to hold on. That's what they're all about. And so that's why it's important. I hope you heard my opening statement last night, Sunday, on Fox. I hope many people heard what Jack Keane just said on my show and also on Fox. And part of the problem is, apart from Fox, maybe there are a few other instances, but mostly the public's not hearing any of this, which is why I think it's so important that I'm able to speak to you 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the world, because people just tap in online and listen to it. 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

0: And I think that, Saeed, Piker, Mamdani, they're all just sort of riding in on the slow rolled communism that the United States is experiencing right now. It's like a Trojan horse. They're using it to get into politics, to get control of the system, just like the DC talks about.
1: You're 100% right. And this is what they call political Islam. And yet most of Islam is that, isn't it? When you go through the Sharia law, and I've gone through enough of it, I mean, even Jefferson talks about this, and Adams talks about this, and Alexis de Tocqueville writes about this, and you can just see it. Churchill talked about it, and people need to understand that Islam, apart from Christianity and Judaism, Islam is a governing political ideology. That's what it is. And so, whereas Christianity is not, you have some values, beliefs, principles that kind of direct your thinking and direct your approach and so forth, but it's not telling you how to run a country. It's not telling you, it doesn't have hundreds and hundreds of laws that you need to comply with in order to run a country and so forth. Same with Judaism. And then there's this other point I will mention. I'll let you go on, Ken, which is when we talked about the other day, that Jonathan Sacks, the great Orthodox Jewish scholar and a rabbi in Britain, he was a bigger than life figure, really. He pointed out, I hadn't thought about this. He said, the three Abrahamic faiths, the oldest being Judaism, the second oldest Christianity, and then Islam. He said the two oldest do not require you to be part of their faith to pray to God. God will listen to you. Whether you're Christian or Jewish, or if you don't know what you are. That's not the case with Islam. Islam teaches that the only way you can communicate with God is through that faith, period. Which is one of the reasons why all the other faiths have to be destroyed. Go ahead, Ken.
0: Yeah, you're exactly right. The Islamic faith is a totalitarian religion. And every country, as been said before, that they go into in political jihad, that's exactly what they do. They are looking for total domination. And they do it in a way that sort of catches people by surprise. And sometimes it's too late before they get a chance to correct.
1: Yeah, but you know what? Today we shouldn't be, because we see Europe collapsing. We know what's going on in Africa and the Middle East. And then we see in our own streets. We see Times Square. We see what goes on in Dearborn, Michigan. We see what goes on in Paterson, New Jersey. We see what's going on in locations throughout our country, the marching, the saluting, the sloganeering. And I don't mean in a good way, I mean in a bad way. And they're doing this all very publicly to make a show of force. And they're being urged on by imams in so many of these mosques. And we're finding now that mosques are being funded by Iraq, by Qatar, by Saudi Arabia. And so when you see a $20 million massive mosque just pop up in Dearborn, Michigan, you should know that there's foreign countries, I believe it was Iraq, that was involved in that. And foreign countries shouldn't be free to do these sort of things, including exporting their people and building these, what I call these fortresses, these segregated Sharia law fortresses in our country, because they do not assimilate, and they're not going to assimilate. What kind of a country commits suicide through immigration like this? Seriously. Ours, apparently. All right, Ken. Great call. I appreciate you, buddy. Take care. Let's go to Bill Morgantown on SXM, that is Sirius XM Satellite. How are you?
2: Just fine. Many time listener, first time call.
1: Thank you, sir.
2: And the reason I did was, for the general that was on there, I'm not sure if he was Marine or whatnot.
1: Army.
2: But he just, okay, Army.

0: Well, I'm sure living where you do, you probably heard of Chesty Puller.
1: Oh, yeah.
0: You know, Marine, everything else.
1: Mm-hmm.
0: His son was a classmate of mine at William Mary, and I wanted to salute him one weekend because never met the gentleman in life. Great guy. But he made a statement to me, and this was when Vietnam was first getting cranked up. This was in 65, 66.
1: Mm-hmm.
0: He said, "We don't need to get involved in a ground war in Asia."
1: Mm-hmm.
0: And he cited the case. We never have prevailed. In Korea, we didn't. In Vietnam, we didn't. In Iraq, we didn't. Afghanistan, we didn't. And he brought up an interesting point about if these people don't have any more value for life, particularly their own citizens, that's a tough, you know, I think what he's trying to say is it's awfully hard to beat somebody that has no fear of death.
1: Yeah, but here's the problem. If we're going to say that, and I'm not saying we should send ground forces in the Middle East right now. In fact, I've already against it. But if we're going to keep telling the enemy, no ground forces in Asia, no ground forces in the Middle East, well, we might as well just close down the Army and the Marines. You can't tell an enemy that we don't put ground forces here, there, everywhere. If we choose not to, don't. Right, but let's keep our mouths shut about it.
0: Okay, I agree with that. I mean, like I said, I really do. But, again, though...
1: And keep in mind what Reagan did. He didn't send any ground forces. He used domestic ground forces. He funded oppositions. He funded right. oppositions in those countries. And we're not even doing that in Iran.
0: Well, I know. That's what I'm kind of curious about with this, because it seems like that from a time and place thing, that a situation that we have in Iran, relatively speaking, is Vietnam. So I know what that was like. It seems like that we're not even in the same situation we were then when things were going well. And I certainly hope we can prevail in this, but I don't know if the traditional, and our military has done a great job, but is that the thing that's going to take to do something with Iran?
1: I thought it was a no-brainer. It's getting kind of late in the day for it, but I thought it was a no-brainer. You have a population that's very, very large and very largely opposed to this administration. That is their administration. And they've shown that they're willing to fight, but they can only fight so hard with their bare hands and their knuckles. So I'm kind of disappointed. I'm very disappointed. Maybe we've done some of it and we don't know about it, but I doubt it. All right, and thank you for your service, Bill. God bless you. We'll be right back.

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0: Is that a copy of the Constitution you've got? 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
1: Mm-hmm. Say what? Mondami last week. Democratic socialism is going back to where the party used to be, he says. This is an ignoramus. It comes out of Uganda. They come to the United States, but he's an ignoramus, and he knows nothing about our country, nothing. Cut three, go.
3: Seeing a lot of examples of what it can look like to have that focus on the working person. People who understand that affordability isn't just something you say, it's something you have to deliver. And that in doing this, we're not running away from the Democratic Party, we're going back to what the party used to be. You think about FDR and LaGuardia. You think about the New Deal. That's what the Democratic Party once was. That's what it could be again.
1: Oh, right. It never was. Never was. New Deal. Anybody ever hear the Great Society? It's even bigger than the New Deal. Anybody ever hear that? We went over the tax rates, didn't we? Massive redistribution. Well, they act like the world ended with big government when FDR was there. And how well did that work out? They took a bad recession, turned it into a depression, and went on for 10 years at the height. 25% of Americans were unemployed. Oh, remember that great FDR. And they're all using that propaganda. I addressed it last week, and I'm addressing it again. FDR. I like Ronald Reagan. Remember Ronald Reagan? Slashed tax rates. Slashed regulations. Remember all that? Slash the capital gains tax. Zero death tax. Eliminated the death tax. Our economy grew so fast, so big, nobody ever saw anything like it. I understand what we talk about today. I'm telling you, our economy grew by the time Reagan left almost 30%. 30%. Can you imagine that, Ron? 30%. When Reagan came in, the Carter inflation rate was over 12%. We talk about now, oh my God, it's 2.6%. What are we going to do? That was unimaginable back then. So for 2 years, Reagan and the Fed had to squeeze inflation out of the system. Because the Democrats always create inflation like Carter did and, you know, Biden did and so forth and so on. to squeeze it out of the system. So really, if you think about it, it was a 5.5-6 year period in which our economy grew by almost 30%. And I love it. I love it when the woke right tell us, no, we gotta focus on different issues now. We need government intervention. We need government activity. They sound like neo-socialists. Forget the neo. They sound like socialist light. They do. Big centralized government. They act as if we don't have a constitution. They act like they like FDR. What about Reagan? And not only that, Reagan won 2 massive landslides, more than any Republican in the history of the Republican Party. Both electorally and the popular vote. Bigger than FDR's. That's my recollection. Every state but Minnesota, when he was running against Mandel, he lost it by 3,000 votes, which means if 1,500 votes have gone his way, he would have won every single state in the union. He got almost 60% of the vote. He had a third-party candidate running. John Anderson, a congressman from Illinois. And he still won a massive landslide. And I forget about Reagan. Forget about him. We, the woke right, they sound like Marxists too. Like, forget about everything that came. I love it now. National conservatism. Hello? Federalism. No, national conservatism. Ted Cruz is a liberal and Mark Levin's a liberal. We have national conservatism. What the hell is that? Well, you're hearing it from JD. You're hearing it from the so-called American Conservative magazine, which has nothing to do with conservatives or Americanism. It's an un-American anti-conservative magazine, such as it is, for the 7 people who read it. Oh, yeah. Oh, yeah. Those old principles. Principles are principles. And if they're old and they're still around, that means they're very good. Those of you who go to church, those are old principles, you know. Those of you who go to temple, those are old principles. Oh, yes, I know. The Enlightenment. Yeah. No, new stuff. That's what's good. We need to invent a new conservatism. Well, it sounds like socialism and liberalism. No. You don't understand. You're a boomer. What? No, I understand completely. Let's go to Larry. Roberts, Illinois, the great WRPW. Larry, how are you, sir?
4: I'm very well. And, Mark, I want to thank you for being one of the few people gutsy enough to come out and tell what's really going on. I really love the way they've taken this communist Muslim bunch that we've got up in Michigan now, and now they're calling them progressive.
1: Yeah.
4: So I do have a little question for you.
1: Yes, sir.
4: Was Venezuela a progressive country? Because I remember people from Venezuela, they would leave that utopia and they would come to the most racist, backwards nation. Oh, wait, that was us.
1: Yeah.
4: And they came here. And it makes me wonder why in the world not one journalist is asked, why do people leave Cuba? Why do they leave China? Why do they leave all these wonderful places?
1: Why do they leave these majority Muslim countries and come here?
4: Yes.
1: Because they want
4: to
1: conquer us.
4: To come to a septic tank like the United States. It's
1: exactly.
4: Amazing to me.
1: They want to conquer us.
4: That's exactly right. And then when they finally do conquer us, the ones that don't agree with them will be thrown off of rooftops.
1: Larry, you're not so off the mark here. I want people to understand who have children and grandchildren that they need to understand the violence that is inbred in this Islamist ideology. You look around the world, you look what's going on in Spain, where these Islamists came in from Morocco, how they're beating women, how they're breaking into stores, people are being raped. I mean, you got to understand, this is, look how they treat their own women, their own people. This is a primitive, barbaric ideology. That's what it is. And they seek to govern over us. So when you have in McKinney, Texas, and places like that, and not just there, all over the country, these moronic buffoons who sit behind these tables in their white shirts and ties and in their summer dresses, and they are voting to allow these fortresses, these Sharia fortresses, to be built in their communities. They are voting to destroy the communities, the state, and the country. And that's exactly what's going on. When these judges in their black robes, in their courtrooms, they step in and they twist the Constitution into a pretzel, into a paperclip, and they are in there, and they're acting like it's no big deal what they're doing to try and obstruct this administration from doing what it needs to do. They don't realize, do they? Or maybe they do and they don't care, that their court means nothing to the Islamists. It's Sharia courts that matter. And so we're living in like a double world here, two different worlds. And we are creating it. If you're not going to have people come here and assimilate into our culture, into our country, into our system, but instead are sworn to destroy it, and I don't know how many clips I have played, dozens, we might be well over 100 by now, of imams and so-called scholars and professors and activists, and what they're preaching to destroy, to decapitate, to eliminate violence with people who don't embrace their ideology, people who don't embrace their violence. And this is going on, and we only see the tip of the iceberg. This is a nation that's going to destroy itself just as England has destroyed itself and France has destroyed itself and every European country in between. Look at Spain, for God's sakes. And Spain spent 800 years fighting the Islamists, finally forced them out of Spain, and now they're back. And now they're back. Thank you for your call, Larry. And I'm going to tell the truth, come hell or high water. I'll be right back.
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0: Why liberals hate this show. But listen anyway. 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

0: We're down to our last few minutes. We'll get to callers in a moment. Gold entered 2026 after a historic year, 53 new all-time highs, record annual demand and average price up 44% year over year, and then pushed past $5,500 an ounce in January. That's incredible, isn't it? And it hovers around $5,000 an ounce, but the trajectory is up with precious metals. It simply is. But even more than that, we know over the last 20 years, the value of our currency has gone down significantly, and the value of gold has gone up significantly. And so when you look at that over a period of 20 years, it tells you everything you need to know. Furthermore, you've got central banks, including in China, who are buying a lot of gold. And quite frankly, a lot of people are buying a lot of gold because there's this temporary sort of hiccup, because the trajectory is not in a straight line going north. It flattens out, it goes up, a little down, then flattens out, it goes up, but it goes up and up. That's the trajectory. And right now it's sort of flattened out a little bit, and that's when you strike. When you're buying gold, silver, when you're buying real estate, when you buy now, not when it's at its height, its highest, you buy now. 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I just encourage you to get it. Let's go to Nick, Cincinnati, Ohio, the great WKRC. Nick, go right ahead, please.
1: Hey, the only reason I'm calling is because I can't seem to get anybody to understand the return on investment that Bin Laden actually made. It's the easiest way to calculate why a businessman named Trump would turn around and be very concerned about the idea of the Iranians actually being that close to a nuclear weapon. Everybody turns around and forgets that when that all happened, we had no air travel. The NFL was turned off for 3 or 4 days. Every airplane in the sky was grounded, flat out grounded.
0: You're talking about 9/11? Yeah.
1: Yeah. 25 years ago, the people in Newfoundland, you have a three-bedroom house, they'd have 24 people living in their house. Mm-hmm. Every airplane across the country was landed and put down in places that there weren't supposed to be a parking spot. Mm-hmm. That was one minor little cause that was never identified. The city of New York was given by the federal government, which means Kansas people, Ohio people, everybody paid the federal government to restore those towers. Mm-hmm. And that doesn't even cover the long-term health costs, just for a simple conventional attack. One nuclear attack, even if it's crap, a small little bitty one like a Hiroshima concept, would be way more expensive. Now, the generals, like Keane and everybody, I heard one comment that actually made the most sense. He said, peace doesn't get negotiated. First, it gets managed. then it gets negotiated. And Trump is the ultimate definition of why the job of POTUS is on the job training only. There ain't nobody that walks into that job and really and truly knows how to do it. Mm-hmm. So this is the ultimate situation where he's using what skills he has, and he's relying on the fact that he knows the cost of not doing this is greater than the cost and aggravation and political cost of doing it. And it sucks. And it really does suck. Like you said, he's got this problem with Erdogan, apparently, over the Kurds and getting those weapons in a properly, you know.
0: Hey, listen, a great call. I let you go on a long time because you're making a lot of sense to me, but I got to roll. It's a hard break. It's the end of the show. First of all, thank you. We salute our armed forces, police officers, firefighters, emergency personnel, ICE, our truckers, the men and women in Ukraine, the men and women in Iran, the men and women in Israel, and you, the American people, red-blooded Yanks. I'll see you tomorrow, and God bless. Take care.
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1: Games launched by Taiwan. I'm Sue Guzman, Fox News. And the United States and Taiwan staging the annual War Games to test their ability to sustain military operations and counter potential Chinese attacks. More from Fox's Jeff Paul in Taipei.
2: They drill as if their island's existence depends on it. Soldiers in Taiwan practicing for a potential invasion by China and how their forces would protect the self-ruled democracy of 23 million people. This year, Taiwan's annual war games are focused on combat readiness as China maintains its demand for reunification. Even Taiwan's president, Lai Ching-te, taking part. Forces practice evacuating him to a command center in the middle of the night. Taiwanese lawmaker Wang Ting-yu just got back from Washington. He's urging President Trump to approve a new $14 billion arms sale package to Taiwan.
1: Chinese President Xi Jinping is set to visit the White House next month. U.S. Senators Ron Johnson and Rand Paul releasing texts Monday from Dr. Anthony Fauci's government phone containing conversations with other medical professionals. And as we hear from Fox's Kevin Cork, they contain some concerns he had about miscarriage for pregnant women who took the vaccine.
3: From a text dated January the 25th of 2021, I asked around a bit more on another issue, and it came up that we need to be aware of, since many people have significant cytokine storm and fever after the second dose. This theoretically could be associated with miscarriage in the first trimester. And then months later, Fauci said, quote, there's no indication whatsoever that there's any increase of any adverse issues in a pregnant woman who was vaccinated compared to a pregnant woman who wasn't vaccinated. It's pretty clear that pregnant women should get vaccinated.
1: This comes after a Senate committee voted to hold Dr. Fauci in contempt of Congress. 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
4: I'm transgender. I'm a woman. I identify as a woman for purposes of basketball, professional basketball. So I'll be declaring for the WNBA draft in 2027 as well.
5: That's a proud American woman, Royce White. She is 6'8" and 270 pounds, an NBA player until a few years ago, I think. But she has now come out as transgender, and Ms. White goes on.
4: I mean, I think I'd be unstoppable, you know, but I'm a team first guy. You know, I'm a pass first kind of player. I do the little things. You know, I led my team in all five major stat categories at Iowa State University. So I do a little bit of everything. I'll do whatever the coach needs me to do. I'll do whatever the girls need me to do.
5: Royce, one of two former NBA players who are declaring for the WNBA draft, taking them at their word as progressives that trans women are women. And the WNBA commissioner has announced an emergency meeting of the general managers and coaches of the league to deal with being asked to live up to their principles. The fact that that would be an emergency meeting tells you everything you need to know, I think, about progressivism. Before we get into a little more of that, one of the issues is, and Michael, we'll start with 15 in a second, but one of the issues is, as Jack's mentioned and Katie too, the WNBA started as a PR project of the NBA. It's heavily subsidized by the NBA. It would not stay in business if it were not for that. You might be firmly in favor of girls' sports and women's sports and women's collegiate sports. I am. I'm a big fan. I defend them with my life. But the idea that, yes, there's a women's league for every sport and it should be as popular as the men's is just silly. It's not. It's not even close. But because of the nature of it, the way it started, the WNBA, and the fact that it is heavily black, heavily lesbian, and extremely progressive, they embrace all sorts of progressive nuttiness. For instance, Sophie Cunningham, and who's also on the same team with Caitlin Clark on Indiana, and is kind of the enforcer. Somebody takes out your star, you give them an elbow in the mouth. That's the way basketball's always worked, hockey, the rest of it. It's how you protect the stars. Got absolutely mugged. I've seen this video. Katie, have you seen the foul on Sophie Cunningham?
6: Oh yeah, she got basically punched in the face.
5: Well, yeah, a big, what do you call it, a clothesline. As yeah. She goes up for layup, this Dejanay Carrington clotheslined her right in the neck and head and sent her crashing to the ground. Just a big, angry, nasty, deliberate, blatant, flagrant foul. But Sophie explains what happens after Ms. Carrington was ejected.
7: Yeah, so Carrington is a dirty player, probably the dirtiest player in the league. And then she has the audacity to go online right after her ejection and claim that she got ejected because of racism. She definitely learned well from Angel Reese. Whenever something goes against you, just pull out that race card. I think she's jealous of my natural blonde hair. She'll never have this hair. I literally got clotheslined in the air, and this clown has to turn it into race. Her level of IQ needs to be studied for generations.
5: Number one, meow.
6: Yes.
5: Number two, yeah, Dejanay Carrington got ejected for this blatant assault foul and goes to the locker room and texts white privilege.
6: Yeah, she sent it out on Threads, which is like Instagram's Twitter.
5: Right. Essentially, yeah. Yeah. Oh my God, this just shows how incredibly woke this league is. So after her star player gets almost killed by a blatant flagrant foul, here's Coach Stephanie White of Indiana defending the player who committed the foul.
8: It was a hard foul. I don't think that Dejanay intentionally came out to get her across the neck like she did, but it did happen, and I thought it was the right call. But, you know, I one of the things about Nay is that she's going to play her butt off, man. She's going to compete. Nobody's going to go walking in for a layup. And so I don't oppose the hard foul, but I also don't think that she intentionally went for the neck.
5: Here's the visual. Caitlin Clark, and who is the other player next to her at that press conference? Their heads were in their hands. Their heads were hanging with a blank look as, let me tell you this. Maybe you're not an athlete. Maybe you don't follow sports. There is no league. There is no team on earth where after a flagrant ejectable foul like that, your coach would be defending the person who did it. There is no way. That's because the coach, Stephanie White, feels the need to defend the black, perhaps lesbian player because of oppressor, oppressee, political theory, critical theory. As a white woman, a white straight woman, Sophie Cunningham has the power. And so the black player is automatically always right in critical theory, right? You're used to that. The underdogma, it was called in the early days, victim oppressor theology. And so she felt like she had to. That's how woke this crazy league is. Katie, more on that before I move on to the next pointer.
6: Yeah, Sophie Cunningham actually followed up on this. Somebody commented on how, you know, I wouldn't watch this, but the fights are getting good. And she said, yeah, I wouldn't watch this circus either. And everybody's just tuning in for the cat fights.
5: Wow. Yeah. Wow. That's going to make her popular. But so here is John Root, who's a citizen journalist, an independent journalist on the street, asking various people, including this woke young woman, about the move of former NBA players to go out for the WNBA.
9: The truth is, trans women are women, and so if they would like to play women's sports, then that would be something that they should do as women.
10: A few former NBA first-round picks came out yesterday and declared for the WNBA draft. Are you supportive of them?
9: Yeah, so if they truly were trans, then I would be perhaps supportive of them, but they're not.
10: Who determines who's really a woman, though?
9: I would say I would love to see them play against Asia Wilson and beat her. I doubt they would. So thank you so much.
5: Okay, so you've got a couple of things, and then she rolls her eyes. Number one, those 6'8", 270-pound guys, and I've seen them play recently, would make Asia Wilson look like, you know, a girl. They would crush her, sweetheart. It would be embarrassing. It would be ugly. You couldn't watch more than a little bit because then it would just be sad.
6: Right.
5: But she, in her plucky, proud way, denies that reality. I don't want to see it. I just want these people called on their bluff. Man.
6: This crowd is sick in the head.
5: Oh, they really are.
6: Oh, no.
5: Yeah. Yeah. And then responding to one of your woke type people, you had this big woke Twitter account saying, Andrew Mercado, men invent a problem, then try to make it real. There are no men playing in the WNBA, yet Enos Kanter and now Royce Wade are announcing plans to enter the draft as actors in a broader anti-trans narrative that falsely portrays women's sports as being overrun by men. That's the new argument. That they act like it's the biggest problem in women's sports. No, it's a problem if you're on the field at that time. It's a problem for the girls who are having medals denied to them. It's a problem for the college women who are taking volleyballs in the face or losing out on the podium or losing out on their dreams or being beat in meets or championships. That's it. That's all I care about, Andrew. So your straw man is cute. I hope you keep him out for Thanksgiving. The kids will enjoy him. But no, nobody's claiming that. Not at all. But then he gets into they're not sincere. And the brave and brilliant J.K. Rowling replies, you say some men sincerely identify as women, but that these two men aren't sincere. Do sincere men injure fewer women and girls than insincere ones? How do we test for sincerity? What if a sincerity jury is split? Very much looking forward to your answers. I'm looking at the clock. I wish we had time to get into my ultimate point. Jack is going to weigh in from the vacation road in a couple of minutes. The problem is, as I alluded to earlier, the concept of the big lie. And that's what's at the root of this. And this is why I care, not only because I'm a huge fan of girls and women's sports, As a supporter, I don't necessarily want to watch the WNBA. In fact, I don't. But this is not about boys and girls sports. Ultimately, it's about communism and Marxism and the big lie. And, you know, if you haven't been listening long and you don't understand the connection, wait a second. In what sense are like dudes who convert to being quote unquote a woman? What do they have to do with communism? I'll explain it to you a little more thoroughly in a little while. Don't want to wear you out. We got all sorts of other news to get to, and we'll check in with Jack in a couple of minutes as well, including to progressivism, the progressive prescription for our schools is falling apart more and more and more. It's going broke. The scores are miserable. The kids are unhappy. The parents are unhappy. Government schools are crumbling. We'll get to that and much more. Stay with us.
1: Armstrong and Getty.
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1: You know, right now I'm just having a blast in my feminine era. I never thought that I was a woman. You know, I've always trusted the science, and I thought I was a man my entire life. But you know, after further review, look at my personal preferences, it would appear that I am indeed sometimes identifying as a transgender woman. And I think it's only fair I get a chance to play with some of my queens here in the twilight of my career, my athletic prime.
2: That's future WNBA player Royce White, recently come out as trans. We congratulate her on her courage. Speaking of courageous, here he is, the co-host of the Armstrong and Getty Show, Jack Armstrong. Jack, how are you, sir?
3: I feel like she's making a mockery of the issue.
2: I disagree. Well, who are you to judge her sincerity?
3: How old is this man?
2: This woman is, I don't know, 40-ish, I think.
3: I just wondered, I mean, because he's still a great big giant dude who is NBA
2: level talent. I've got to beg you to stop misgendering this poor woman.
3: But
2: she's 35. He's thank you, Michael.
3: Okay. So he's still plenty young.
2: Yes, wow. She is.
3: That they have got such a problem. What are they going to do with this?
2: Right. Calling their bluff. I love this. And this illustrates for the millionth time. And it's one of the reasons we do what we do. Certainly, it's one of the reasons I do what I do in the way I do it, is that evildoers will put up with a certain amount of opposition. But the one thing they can't take is mockery. They can't take being called on their bluffs and people laughing at them. I am so delighted by this. As I said to Jack over the weekend, this is like Christmas for me, this whole deal.
3: So there's two dudes, right? There's this guy and one other.
2: Yeah, Enos Kanter.
3: Mm-hmm. Yeah.
4: And he was a pretty good player, too, by the way.
2: Oh, both of them. Both of them are. Yeah, they're a real credit to American womanhood, for sure.
3: So what do you think the WNBA is going to do?
2: As I think you know, Jack, they're having an emergency meeting this week of all the general managers and coaches to discuss what to do about somebody calling them on their bluff, to figure out how they decide who's a woman. I suspect very strongly that they will go with, if you went through male puberty, you don't get to play, which is almost the right solution. But my problem with that is, there will be some progressive lunatics, child abusing, child mutilating lunatics who would think, oh my God, that makes it all the more important that if an 8-year-old is trans, we start feeding them hormones and mutilate their bodies while they're still children so they can realize their dreams as women, which will create hundreds, thousands more of these poor, poor victims of this Joseph Mengele style experiment.
3: Man, this dude, the clip that you just played.
2: Woman. This woman, yes.
3: He's doing a good job of keeping a straight face.
2: Yes, she is.
3: You know, and really playing it up. Like, you know, I'm just excited to finally get to express my femininity on the basketball court.
2: And her very low voice really adds to the comedic effect.
3: Right.
2: What I'm doing now, obviously.

0: obviously, and I could deadpan this for a very long time. I could approach this 100% with the words, the slogans, and the philosophies of the progressive left. And it would be like the funniest thing I could do, just insisting over and over again that Royce White is a woman. That's about the funniest thing I could do.
1: Have you seen the clip? I just saw this a few minutes ago, so I've been thinking about it. AOC was on some interview show and talking about, yeah, woke one was crazy.
0: I didn't see that.
1: The idea being that, yeah, that whole woke period, woke one, that things got out of hand. But the new woke, now that we've, you know, got our acts together or whatever, is,
0: man.
1: And somebody said that that is the history of, like, you know, Stalin murdering people or Mao starving people or whatever. It's just like, yeah, things got out of hand. And that was crazy. But, you know, we're not deviating from our plan because it still works. It just something went wrong there. She actually called it. She said, I've got this mayor friend who calls it woke one. And woke one was crazy. And they laughed.
0: Right. Turns out Stalin was a counter-revolutionary. Now we've got our act together and we still have total power. Yeah, exactly. Which reminds me, Jack, I wish you could be here for this, but I'll send it to you so you can read it on your own. One of my favorite thinkers is a fellow from Poland who lived through communism, and he explains what the West still doesn't get. He calls it the most dangerous intellectual failure of our time. And I'm gonna talk about that with the good folks in just a couple of minutes. Hope you can stay tuned.
1: Oh, cool.
0: Anyway. Cool. What are you guys doing, you and the boys?
1: Here's the thing I learned last night arriving in Canada, driving across the border. They put gravy on the French fries at the restaurants.
0: Oh, my God.
1: I don't think I'm ever coming back. I think I'm renouncing my U.S. citizenship, and I will live here the rest of my life.
0: You know, if you'd ended that sentence, they put gravy on with virtually anything, it would have been good news. Gravy makes everything so better. Good. Well, have a great trip. We look forward to updates from Canada, America's hat. That Polish thinker, I promise you, coming up in moments. Stay with us.
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1: Alexandria Ocasio-Cortez has not endorsed Hong in an interview this weekend. She joked about some of those far-left stances, distancing herself from ideas that she previously supported.
2: Francesca Hong has made clear her present stances. She's moved away from it. And I have a local city councilman that has this saying, woke one was crazy.
3: So, yeah, they're moving away from what they told you you had to believe, or you would, they would end your career. They would kick you out of school. They would insist that Twitter and Facebook remove your accounts. And now they've just kind of, like they're changing clothes, disavowed those very policies that were so important that they argued in favor of suspending free speech if you uttered them. Because that was hate speech. Hate speech is not free speech. You remember that? Those are the beliefs they've now abandoned. Almost makes you want to embrace free speech, huh? So on that topic, came across this. This guy's become one of my favorite thinkers. There's too much good stuff these days. You ever noticed that? Oh, my gosh, there's so much good stuff. His name is Christoph Shavinsky, it's at least close. His Twitter handle is Christoph of Poland. But I've been trying to communicate this to y'all for a long time. And you know me quoting George Orwell all the time. And the Voltaire's saying that I love so much that those who could compel you to repeat absurdities or say absurdities can make you commit atrocities. And I've tried to explain, and James Lindsay's books and lectures and stuff are wonderful about this. Cynical Theories is a great place to start, but I try to explain to you how, like the transgender thing, the thing that bothers me the most about it, I hate women getting beat up by men on the field of play, but the absurdity of forcing you to say that man is a woman. And I actually got a note from a very nice lady the other day, says, Joe, why are you so on about this? It reminds me of the AIDS crisis, and you got to stop. No. You're totally misunderstanding the problem here. The problem is the absurdity being made to repeat the absurdity, being made to repeat something you know that is not true. Otherwise, you'll be in trouble and they will hurt you. Okay, so here's where we get to Christoph Shavinsky. What the West still doesn't get, and I found this fascinating. I hope you do too. It's just so clear. Communism's true core is the systemic lie. Most people in the West think they understand communism. They picture breadlines, gulags, failed five-year plans, and the collapse of the Soviet Union. They treat it as a discredited economic theory, an experiment that proved that abolishing private property doesn't work. Case closed, history moved on. This misunderstanding may be the most dangerous intellectual failure of our time. Communism was never primarily an economic system. Economics was the surface. Beneath it lay something far more insidious, a total systemic institutionalized commitment to lying, not occasional dishonesty, not spin or propaganda in the ordinary sense, something deeper, a civilizational war against truth itself, waged through every institution, every classroom, every newspaper, every conversation, until reality itself became negotiable. And the lie became the air people breathed. And then I found this part really, really interesting. The words were missing. The Polish language, which was forged by decades of living under the communist system, produced words for this phenomenon that we don't have in English. He mentions zakłamanie, a state of total, pervasive, socially embedded falsehood, a condition in which an entire society is saturated with lies so thoroughly that truth becomes almost inaccessible. Poles all know that word because they lived through it. Zakłamanie. Then there's obłuda, a deep performative hypocrisy, the gap between what is proclaimed and what is actually practiced. The mask worn so long it begins to feel like a face. That is, for instance, your Soviet tractor factory person saying, yeah, we produced 100 tractors this month. And then his supervisor, getting the reports from 10 different plants, says, yeah, we produced 1,000 tractors this month. The tractors don't exist. They can't be found. But everybody checked the box, and that's a WUDA, a deep performative hypocrisy, the gap between what is proclaimed and what is actually practiced. And everybody does it. These are not words for individual liars. They describe a system, he writes, a mode of social organization built on an organized mendacity, meaning dishonesty, where the lie is not the exception, but the foundation. English has no single word for either concept, and that linguistic gap is not a coincidence. It reflects a gap in experience. Cultures that did not live under communism lack the vocabulary because they lack the wound. And because they lack the vocabulary, they struggle to recognize the thing when it appears in new clothing. So here's the continuity. Here's how it flows. Communism, leftism, and wokeism. And here's where we get into why I'm so agitated about people trying to force me to say something I know to be untrue. Christoph writes, what we call wokeism today, or the broader radical left, is not a new phenomenon. It is the same operating system running on updated hardware. The specifics have changed. Instead of the proletariat, we have marginalized identity groups. Instead of bourgeois class enemies, we have racist and transphobes. Instead of socialist realism, we have DEI statements. But the deep structure is the same. That deep structure is this. Truth is not discovered. It is assigned. In other words, in plain language, they tell you what the truth is and you just repeat it. Reality is not something to be understood honestly, but something to be narrated strategically. Language is not a tool for communication, but a weapon of power. And anyone who resists the approved narrative is not simply wrong. They are dangerous and must be silenced, shamed, or destroyed. This is Zaklamani in its modern form. This is Obluta wearing a human rights badge. And how many of you, especially you in academia, in education, or in blue states and cities, know how that felt when you rejected the approved narrative? And maybe it was about transgenderism. Maybe it was about systemic racism, the idea that all white people are oppressors and blah, blah, blah. Maybe it was some of the COVID policies. Anyone who resisted the approved narrative is not simply wrong. They are dangerous and must be silenced, shamed, or destroyed. Does that sound familiar to you? Yeah, I know it does. Back to Christoph. The same movement that insists men can become women will insist with equal fervor that questioning this is an act of violence. Speech is violence. Remember that? He's getting to the core of why I'm so hardcore about this. The same movement that insists men can become women will insist with equal fervor that questioning this is an act of violence. The same institutions that claim to champion free inquiry systematically suppress dissent. The same people who invoke tolerance as their highest value are among the most intolerant forces in public life. The contradiction is not accidental. It is structural. It is the system working as designed. And here's why the West still doesn't get it. People who grow up in freedom tend to assume at some level that bad actors know they are lying. This is the conversation Jack has started many times, because I'll talk about neo-Marxism and how it's assumed a new face and new words and vocabulary like Christoph was describing. And he always asks, how many of these people who are advocating this stuff know that? And, you know, I always go to, there's the activists who know what they're doing, then the useful idiots and the masses who just, they believe the moral arguments. They think they're doing the right thing. But here's another aspect of it that I hadn't really grasped. People who grew up in freedom tend to assume at some level that bad actors know they are lying, that somewhere behind the ideological performance, there is a cynical operator who privately acknowledges reality. This assumption is wrong, and it is why Westerners consistently underestimate what they are dealing with. The totalitarian lie at its mature stage is not cynical. It is believed. Or rather, it creates a condition in which the distinction between belief and performance collapses entirely. People learn to say things they do not believe so fluently and for so long that they lose access to what they actually think. I'll let you contemplate that for a minute. You get so beaten down by a system where you have to say what you know to not be true over and over for so long, you lose access to what you actually think. That's the brilliance of Orwell, by the way. Reread 1984. Anyway, this system does not just produce lies. It produces people who can no longer clearly distinguish truth from the narrative they've been trained to admit. This environment also produces a kind of cognitive adaptation often described as doublethink, the ability to hold two contradictory beliefs at the same time and to accept both as true when required. It is not merely lying to others, but a learned internal tolerance toward contradiction itself, where inconsistencies are tolerated because your survival depends on it. You knew that Ibram X. Kendi, Robin DiAngelo crap, you knew it was wrong, but you sat there and repeated it in that classroom so you could keep your job or keep your scholarship. A lot of you had to do that, and I sympathize with you. I kind of wish you'd stormed out or something, but I get why you didn't. So you learned internal tolerance toward contradiction itself because your survival depended on it, literally twisting people's minds. Poles, Czechs, Hungarians, and others who lived through this recognize the pattern immediately when they see it in Western institutions today. The show trials of the Twitter mobs, the compelled speech, those anti-racism, Robin DiAngelo, white guilt sessions, that's compelled speech. The ideological litmus tests for employment, the memory holding of inconvenient facts, Fauci, the ritualistic confessions of privilege. To a post-communist eye, it's unmistakable. They know what we're doing. To eyes that have only known freedom, it looks like a passionate, if misguided, social movement. But that gap in perception between those who have vocabulary for Zaklamani and those who do not may be one of the most consequential thought lines in the Western world today, because you cannot fight a disease you cannot name, and you cannot name what your language was never built to describe. The first task then is translation, not just of words, but of the lived understanding those words carry. The lie is not a bug in the system. It is the system. Until that is understood, the West will keep arriving, perpetually surprised to find that the institutions it trusted have been quietly hollowed out from within. I think that's enough of that for now. We will post that under hot links at armstrongandgetty.com. If you want to reread it yourself, send it to all your friends, print it out, memorize it, have it tattooed on your chest, whatever. Every single word of that is true. Every single word. And a lot of you, I think it probably blew your mind. But trust me, and I'm not some all-powerful authority. I've seriously been studying communist systems since I was a teenager. Every single word he wrote is true. And if we don't absorb it and understand what it means, God help us. And God help our liberty, because it will go away. More to come. Stay with us.
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1: You know, this fits in so beautifully with what we've been talking about. I had to throw it in. Thanks, Eric, for sending this along. It's a great old saying. You can vote in socialism, but you have to shoot your way out. You can vote in socialism, but you have to shoot your way out. Let's listen to AOC with John Carroll real quickly.
2: What, in your mind, is the difference between socialism and communism?
3: I think, to me, the fundamental difference is, one, democracy. And I believe that democratic socialists are fundamentally pro-democracy. And we believe in the ballot box. We believe in respecting the outcomes of elections and governing democratically and ensuring that the ideas and policies that are implemented are won through popular vote and popular opinion. And so I think that's why so much of what we focus on is also making sure that we are providing for the majority of Americans, guaranteeing health care, raising wages, strengthening the right to a union. And I think that's at its core what we're about.
1: Okay, thanks, AOC. Let's game this out, keeping in mind the saying that I gave you a second ago. You can vote in socialism, but you have to shoot your way out. So AOC gets her wishes, and we impose socialism. And most, if not all, economic policy is run through the government. The government picks winners and losers. The government takes a substantial amount of what those who remain producers produce and redistributes it to people through, you know, food, housing, healthcare, you know, just everything. So you've got the government, which is all powerful, essentially, incredibly powerful, and the rest of us all depend on it. Now, we've all seen how, like, an entitlement program can start, or a social benefit of some sort can start. And if they decide it's a bad idea 2 days later, you hear just screeching that, what will happen to the whatever who have been depending on this program for 2 days? And it's like, you can never end a social problem because, oh, those people depend on it and they expect it. And you're going to balance the budget on their back. So you've got an entire system, a huge part of the economy, that's like that. So in AOC's world, number one, the populace would get together and say, okay, we're entirely dependent on this system. We're going to vote it out. And then what? All of the government-controlled industries are going to become independent again. Run by whom and at what level of efficiency? And how do we decide who's employed? Because the government's had their hand in that. How would the entire economic system work? How do you unplug it? There is zero chance the average voter would say, yeah, let's take that chance. Let's roll that dice. I know life is crappy and I don't have any hopes of it ever getting better, but they're telling me I'll starve if I vote out socialism. Okay. So that's problem number one. Problem number two is, and this happens every single blanking time, and y'all know this, you grant such enormous power to the government that the economy and everything we need runs through them. They are in control of it. And then if we all win by 0.5%, all those people, all those bureaucrats, those technocrats, those apparatchiks, as they used to call them in the Soviet Union, all of those people are going to say, well, hey, guys, an election's an election. Give up your super cool Dacia in the country and your luxury car that nobody else has and your nice salary and your first access to those government grocery stores and the graft we get, because everybody below us, if they want something a little extra, they got to bribe us. We're all giving that up because did you see the headline? We lost in the election by 0.5%. So we're giving it all up. Ha, ha, comma, ha. You can vote in socialism, but you have to shoot your way out. Thanks for reminding us of that pearl of wisdom, Eric. Appreciate it. You can drop us a note, mailbag at armstrongandgetty.com, and you really ought to subscribe to the podcast, Armstrong and Getty On Demand. 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
9: The conflict with Iran continues. I'm Ted Lindner, Fox News. President Trump saying the U.S. is wiping out Iran in the conflict in the Middle East as the Iranian regime is calling for compensation from the U.S.
10: In the Oval Office, President Trump told reporters if there are damages to be paid, the Iranian regime should pay for its decades of violence and promoting terrorism. The president says the United States military has swept the entire Strait of Hormuz for mines and the Navy is getting the job done.
11: Look, the only one that has control of the Strait of Hormuz right now is the United States Navy. We have a blockade that's been infallible. It's a steel wall.
10: At the White House, Mike Emanuel, Fox News.
9: Senators Ron Johnson and Rand Paul releasing texts from Dr. Anthony Fauci's government phone this week, revealing communications with other health officials during the COVID-19 pandemic. They had to do with pregnant women and whether it was safe for them to take the COVID vaccine. More details on this from Fox's Kevin Cork.
12: Quoting Fauci from a text dated 25th of January of 2021, since many people have significant cytokines storm and fever after the second dose, this theoretically could be associated with miscarriage in the first trimester. February the 3rd, he said in a Q&A with JAMA, that's the Journal of the American Medical Association, that the FDA found that there were no red flags regarding the vaccine in pregnant women. Then months later, he said this, quoting again, there's no indication whatsoever that there's any increase of any adverse issues in a pregnant woman who was vaccinated compared to a pregnant woman who wasn't vaccinated. It's pretty clear that pregnant women should get vaccinated.
9: This comes after the Senate Homeland Security Committee voted to hold Dr. Fauci in contempt of Congress after he invoked the Fifth Amendment over 100 times during a hearing. Lawmakers also referred him to the Department of Justice. America's listening to Fox News.
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4: Hey, thanks for being here. Hope you're well. Hope you had a good, fun, relaxing, slash productive weekend. Whatever your goals were, I hope you reached them at least partially. Looking forward to talking to Gary Dietrich, longtime friend of the Armstrong and Getty Show. Gary's a nonpartisan CBS television and iHeartRadio political analyst, and Gary joins us now. Hello, Gary. How are you?
5: Hey, Joe. Good to talk with you. Trust you're soldiering on towards another NFL season, my friend.
4: I am indeed. I am. Gary, product of the auspicious Harvard Kennedy School of Government, pre-grade inflation, I should point out.
5: I appreciate that notation.
4: Yeah. Now, Gary, granted, I went to a pathetic state university where many of the professors weren't even literate. They couldn't even read. And we squatted in huts on mud floors to study. But back in the day, if I got an A or a couple of them, I was fist pumping. I would dance all the way home. It was hard back in the day. Probably not for you, because
5: I understand that.
4: Certified genius, but.
5: Well, no, hardly. I understand that. You know, I got enough Midwest in you, I think, you know, Joe, from Kansas and Ohio roots that I always have to tell. Right. But listen, we snuck in the back door. I don't know how it happened, but I got in.
4: Yeah, good man. So let's talk about the current scene. I read with interest, I was reading the Washington Post, and they were talking about who's going to succeed Lindsey Graham in South Carolina. And what was interesting to me about the article was that the entire thing was who hews most closely to Trump, whose Trump credentials are the best. It was as if there were no other issues. It was like there was no character. There was just the only thing was how Trumpy is this person. And I know that's becoming a less and less comfortable dynamic in the Republican Party. What are you seeing?
5: Well, I think you're exactly right, Joe. I mean, we are right now. This midterm really will be the tipping point, Joe, to, you know, how do I say this? The movement towards a post-Trump era, you know, as he has already said himself, I'm not on the ballot this fall. Well, that's not really true, because to your point, many Republicans in the primaries want Trump to be their buddy in this balloting in the primary. But as we move towards a, you know, an absolutely critical midterm election here that could determine a lot about the second half of the final Trump presidency, you know, Democrats are still going to make this midterm a lot about him. And polling numbers, they're pulling up, you know, validate a lot of that. I mean, he's down to like 34% approval. That matched his low of his first term. He's up at about 3/4 of voters saying, I'm not happy with things economically. You know all the data, Joe. Sure. So it sort of depends on what state you're in and whether you're in the primary or a general, be it the midterm or heading towards 28, about whether affiliating with Trump right now is a plus and a minus. And in many of these swing states, though, the conundrum for the GOP is it's both.
4: So I wonder whether we're going to see a lot more Armstrong and Getty-esque statements of, hey, a lot of the stuff the president's done is great. I support it 100%, but there's a lot of stuff I don't like, too. So I'm an independent guy. I'm going to be with him when he's right. I'm going to oppose him when he's wrong. You think more like standing on their own two feet-ish, perhaps?
5: Yeah, I think there's going to be a lot more of that, especially in these very, very purple states. As you know, though, that's a tough tightrope to walk. You know, it gets a little nuanced, and you have to be careful, as you know, because all of a sudden you could find yourself on the wrong end of a true social post from the White House saying, you know, this person's not Trumpy enough, and I withdrawing my endorsement, whatever. You know, it's sort of like cuts both ways.
4: Yeah, I would just suggest to the Republican candidates out there, the way I just suggested is the only way to go. You just, at some point, you do you and let the chips fall. If you're constantly reactive and just trying to take the path of least resistance, it's just no, don't be that. But, you know, nobody's going to listen to me anyway. So we'll have to see how that evolves. Meanwhile, and this is really, I think, the political headline in America, Gary, the mainstream of the Democratic Party has got to be freaking out a lot about the ascendance of the far, far left, the DSA and all that. What are you hearing from folks close to the party?
5: Well, that's 100% true. I mean, you've got, you know, loud voices like a James Carville saying, look, I'm about ready to leave, or they need to get out of our party. See, you've got that element out there. You got John Fetterman saying essentially the same thing, you know, and the challenge for the Democrats. And this is the thing about this one and why this is so juicy, you know, Joe, is that this all happened in like 6 to 9 months, right? All of a sudden, Mamdani wins. Well, maybe that was a one-off, whatever. But no, all of a sudden, in the bluest, most critical of swing states, Michigan, you have, and guess it was only about one percentage point, but you have, you know, a DSA affiliated candidate. You have the, you know, Democratic nominee for Wisconsin governor and a formal part of the Democratic Socialists. So, I mean, this is becoming for Democrats a massive headache where they wanted to make this solely about Trump and what they perceived to be his weaknesses on Iran, on the economy, especially. Right now, they are on defense. And Joe, this is going to be so interesting to watch because Gavin Newsom, for example, California governor, big time aspirant for 28. Where was he this weekend? In Michigan. How close does the, how do we say this, mainstream Democrat or somebody especially that wants the White House in 28, how close do they cozy up to this new wing, you could call it, of the party, knowing that, as they say, this is where the energy is, et cetera, right now? But could it become a major albatross, both in the midterms and especially as we point towards 28?
4: The Republicans, obviously, Gary, are going to try to make it the biggest albatross ever seen. And I think it'll work to some extent. I know you, like me, have been studying political movements for a very long time. I came across a piece. His name always escapes me. Brooks. He writes for the Free Press. He's a professor. He talks about happiness and that sort of thing. And he was positing in a column that I responded to, but he said that this socialist thing, the DSA, it's just a fad. It's just something the kids are trying on for a while, and it'll go away like disco or, you know, neon colors in the 80s or whatever. And I thought and wrote back, I think he's completely wrong, partly because of the way the American educational system has been taken over by the left. In fact, the very, very far left, the critical theory crowd in a lot of ways. And I've studied plenty of mainstream political parties and movements that have gotten taken over by the very energetic, smallish, but absolutely hell bent, you know, left wing, for instance. And I could easily see the Democratic establishment thinking, oh, we can handle these people. I tell you what, we'll take them in. We'll take the energy. We'll get those votes. Then we'll co-opt them. We'll choke them off and we'll keep control of the party. But we've both seen that sort of thing blow up through history.
5: Yeah, Joe, I think you're exactly right. I mean, I side where you come down on this analysis. And it's not just because younger voters who, by the way, let's remind ourselves, were highly activated. This isn't the first time around for this kind of a deal. Remember that how close Bernie Sanders came to completely overthrowing the Democratic establishment, i.e. related to Hillary Clinton. And most young and disaffected voters say, were it not for the DNC sort of rigging the game in that election, Bernie might have won that nomination. So this has been brewing for a while. Add to that, Joe, what you also know, and that is the incredible disaffection with the established, really older part of the party, okay? And I'm talking about Nancy Pelosi, who's just upset, but Chuck Schumer. All these octogenarians that younger voters, even without the DSA, were saying, it is time for you to step aside. So this is not going to go away, I don't think. This is going to be a real challenge, not for just this cycle, certainly in 28 and maybe beyond.
4: And they're right. I mean, they've identified the disease just fine. The old guard are hacks, but their cure for the disease, I think, is completely wrong. Gary Dietrich on the line. Hey, Gary, speaking of the DNC, I know they're going to announce soon the primary states and what order they're going to happen in. And I hear there could be big changes. What are they up to? What do you think the strategy is?
5: Yeah, this is actually a really big deal. People say, oh, this is a snoozer. You know, no, not at all. Here's the thing. Remember that what saved Joe Biden's bacon last time around when he got the nomination was the state that had never been first in line. And people said, what? South Carolina? Well, it's happening again. And what's going to happen formally, so people know, by the end of this week, the DNC will determine which states and where they go. Now, here's the list we have right now, and this is almost certainly, reportedly, going to be where they end up. South Carolina is going to go again, followed by Nevada a little bit later. And then New Hampshire, New Mexico, Michigan, and Virginia. Real quick, here's how this breaks down, Joe. Putting South Carolina first really enhances, most people believe, the black vote, recognizes that. Remember that that is really, Joe Biden lost the first two primaries, Iowa and Hampshire, did that, pulled it out. So here's the thing. People are now saying, who does this benefit? Is this basically to rig the party structure for the newly progressive energized wing, or is it to, you know, shore up the old guard? You know what? There's no clear analysis on that right now, but here's what we do know. Putting South Carolina first, and Joe, I know your proclivities when it comes to the former vice president and her aspirations potentially in 28. Most people are saying this is a serious benefit to Kamala Harris should she run. And by the way, all indications are right now that's more likely than not. And maybe others. Maybe a Wes Moore, maybe a Cory Booker, you know, not necessarily just black candidates, but there's that. And also people who, let's just say, are not in, well, you might call it more of a mainstream, people looking at Kentucky's Andy Beshear, the governor, or Josh Shapiro from Pennsylvania. We'll see where this plays out, but certainly it's going to begin to set the map, Joe, for 28 in a way that is just going to enhance the battle we were just talking about between the so-called new progressive DSA types and the establishment.
4: Right now, we've only got about a minute left, Gary, and I want to get a little into the weeds, which means we'll have to check ourselves for ticks. But South Carolina is the black vote, which tends to be fairly, and I'm grossly oversimplifying, but which tends to be fairly mainstream Democrat. And then the idea of Nevada going next is a lot of unions. They tend to be fairly mainstream Democrat. But if I look at some of the unions, like the SEIU in California, they're just communists. I mean, they are absolutely as far left as you can get. Is everything changing so fast that even the best laid plans of the DNC might not go the way they think they're going to go? They can't fix it like they did with Hillary and Bernie, for instance.
5: I think you're exactly right, Joe. And just to put this real, real succinctly, the union vote is not going to be monolithic. It isn't even in the SEIU in California. We don't have time to go into the details, but you're going to see a lot of intra-union battles. Even remember when a lot of the big unions, Teamsters and others, saying, hey, you know what? We're thinking about getting behind Trump. You're going to see that battle within the Democratic Party. Which unions, not all unions, which unions go on this side, which put their chips on the other side?
4: Gary Dietrich, CBS Television and iHeartRadio political analyst. Gary, it's been too long. A great pleasure. Let's do it again soon.
5: Likewise, buddy.
4: Thanks, bud. All right. 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Nothing until the window breaks. 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
2: So much great stuff to talk about, just not enough time. Oh, well, I want to get to Mark Zuckerberg's big, long piece about AI, although, gosh, it's a little complicated. And a story about L.A. schools. Good Lord, is the L.A. school district falling apart? It's the world's most obvious slow motion train wreck. It just, all I guess we can do is keep fighting for, you know, reasonableness and conservative principles and hope the world smarts up. Speaking of Mark Zuckerberg, a.k.a. Satan, the Meta smart glasses are now increasingly referred to as pervert glasses. The backlash against the glasses is growing online. Katie Green joins us for a bit of reaction anyway, I hope. I don't know. Have you heard about any of this in the real world yet, Katie, that there are lots of people wearing these glasses which look like a regular pair of glasses, and they can videotape or audio tape people for that matter. And I still use tape because I'm old. They can video or audio record people without those people knowing. Now, theoretically, there's a little light or something, but it can be, you know, covered or whatever. And what they're trying to do is like, they try to pick up a woman or hit them with a line or say something objectionable, then get their reaction and post it online.
3: Right. Yeah. I haven't heard about this in my day-to-day life, but I've been reading instances of it. And there was a video that went up where a guy tried to do this to a woman, and she kind of clued in and she went, wait, are you recording me? Because you can see, I mean, they're at least on the ones that I've seen, there is not a light. It's just you can, if you hone in on the outside of the frame, you can see the actual camera. I can see it happening. I don't know how popular that is.
2: Some businesses are banning them.
3: Yeah, I've seen that. Yeah, I've seen where, you know, you can't go in with these things on. And I mean, I'm looking at their website right now. When I purchased mine, which we've talked about it before, I use mine to videotape my newborn because I can go hands free. And I've gotten some great footage of him using these. But they've released at least 20 new styles from when I purchased mine

0: that don't look like they have cameras in them, but they do.
1: Wow. Wow. Yeah. Here is a list of a couple of businesses that have banned them. I can't wait to talk to Anastasia Bowden about this topic. Excuse me. I think she's going to kick off hour four. Yeah, that's right. Because I'm sure she has some important, you know, liberty constitutional case stuff to talk about. We talked about the case. What was it in New York? I can't even remember the particulars of it. Oh, it was the couple that was smooching on the park bench and some online provocateur videotaped them, then released it. And it turns out the dude was a high powered lawyer and the woman was his much younger, underling at the firm, and he's losing out on a job offer and blah, blah, blah. And in this new era, because the old doctrine is if you're in public, you have no expectations of privacy.
0: Mm-hmm.
1: But what about somebody who exploits that for profit and deliberately provokes an embarrassing encounter so they can exploit that?
0: Right.
1: Where are we now? And so I want to talk to Anastasia about that. But, you know, I was going to squeeze in discussion of a new scam going around, the jury duty scam. That evidently is fooling lots and lots of people. Maybe we'll squeeze that into next half hour. Stay tuned to that and much, much more. If you can't stay tuned, just grab the podcast. You ought to subscribe so it auto-downloads Armstrong and Getty on demand. Hang around. We'll be right back.
2: Armstrong and Getty.
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2: Iran defiant. The president is looking for a way out.
3: I'm involved in the negotiation. I think we're doing fine.
2: But the Iranians say they will never reopen the Strait of Hormuz unless the U.S. corrects its behavior.
4: Wait a minute. It was end of last week, wasn't it, that the president told reporters he was prepared to launch the biggest military attack since World War II, but was then talked down by U.S. allies because the deal was imminent. And on Friday, the president on social media suggested victory was already in hand, linked to an article declaring Donald Trump won the Iran war. Vice President Vance told Fox News that the U.S. would continue to pressure Iran to make long-term changes, but essentially the Strait thing is settled. That was on Friday, I guess. Well, here's a little more information on the latest twist. Next clip, Michael.
5: Iranian leaders are again demanding more concessions from the U.S., including the lifting of the naval blockade, removing sanctions, releasing frozen assets, and providing compensation for the war before reopening the strait. Now, it's increasingly clear Iran believes it has the upper hand, betting the White House wants to end this confrontation more than it does.
4: Okay, so the new deal, since the president said the strait will be opened, is Iran says you need to permanently end the war, lift the naval blockade, withdraw all your forces, end all your sanctions, free all of our frozen assets, pay us war reparations, end all threats and insults going forward, and stop military action against any of Iran's militia allies around the region, from the Shia militias in the godforsaken parts of Iraq, to Hezbollah, to the Houthis. Got to call off the dogs on all those people, and then we'll open the strait. That's the new deal, bitches. And I use that term advisedly. That is Iran's attitude at this point. We're not coming to you, hat in hand, asking you for terms. You're coming to us, Trump. And here's what it's going to take, Trump. They are defiant. Next clip.
6: Iran, well aware of the power of their stranglehold over the strait as energy prices remain high, they are also likely well aware of reports that this war is taking a real toll on U.S. munitions. Now, Iran says they are exchanging messages with the U.S. through intermediaries, while President Trump told Axios they are, quote, only semi-negotiating with them. Trump saying we are low-keying it.
4: Semi-negotiating with them. Let's skip to General Jack Keane, 67. Here's what he thinks is going on.
7: You got to understand where this regime is really coming from, the people who are running it. They have an ideology that they're holding to. They absolutely believe right now that they have the upper hand. I know there's people that don't want to admit that, but that's where the Iranians are. I'm not saying that's where they are. I don't believe it myself, but it's irrelevant. They believe it. They believe the Strait of Hormuz is a strategic asset, and they are not going to bargain that away.
4: Yeah, as I've said before, they were intent on getting a nuke, and still are, of course, but they were intent on getting it, so that was their veto against any attack or invasion or anything like that. That was their deterrence. And now they've realized, oh, the Straits of Hormuz and that other one over yonder out to the west, El Shabaabria or whatever they call it. As long as the Houthis are cooperating, they can shut that one down, too. And they're thinking, oh, hell, we were working on this bomb all this time, and we got the Straits we could close. This is great. This is our veto. And one more aspect of this from General Keane.
7: As we get closer to the midterms, they want to create a volatile situation that demonstrates that the administration is not managing the war properly, so that will impact them in the midterm elections. The Iranians have always, multiple administrations, been tuned in to what is happening in America, where is our political resolve. They focus a lot on our people to understand where the American will truly is.
4: And I've never known exactly what to do about that as a country, other than maybe just being aware of it. All your evil regimes that we talk about all the time, primarily, you know, China and Russia and Iran, they have access to our media. So we have open, free media. They have access to Gallup polls. I mean, they have entire universities full of folks who the government uses to study the American political system and where we are right now and what levers to push or pull, depending on, you know, how the lever is. Greatest example, most clear example, you remember back when we all became aware of the fact that Russia and China have all these bot accounts on all the social media and or it's their intelligence services that have these accounts. And they would say, hey, a lot of black people are mad. They've fallen for this critical theory stuff, George Floyd, et cetera. So let's get in there and let's really, really push white people are evil. Simultaneously, let's really, really push that movement is out of hand and white people are good. And let's just get them at each other's throats. So they're intimately acquainted with the American political system and media and the rest of it. So, yeah, they're trying to exploit the hell out of it the best they can. And they're right in this case, whether it's gas prices or just tiring of the war or certainly any loss of life, the American people have a very low tolerance for it. And the IRGC knows that though they're getting squeezed pretty severely, I think, economically, the administration's getting really squeezed politically, and it's definitely a game of chicken who can hold out the longest. One more note on this. Let's go to Vice President J.D. Vance, clip number 66, describing where he perceives we are.
0: We're really in the middle of the game here. This thing is not over. I feel quite confident we will get there, but we're still a bit in the middle of the game. They're hurting in a big way. They want this thing to be over. The question is whether they're able, their system is able to give the things that are necessary for us to be happy, for us to feel like we've gotten what we need out of this particular engagement. That is still to be determined, but I do think we've made some progress over the last few days.
4: I don't think anybody believes you, JD. You might be telling the truth. That might be true. But we have no way of knowing it's true. You've said we're close to a deal, and the president has over and over and over again. And whether the IRGC is undermining the negotiators or just everybody's screwing with you, I don't know. But we've made progress. Yeah, maybe you have, maybe you haven't. Was it a miscalculation? Was it a bluff being called? Either way, we're in a bit of a world of hurt right now. I mean, not bad hurt as a country, but definitely painted ourselves into a corner, not quite sure what to do. So I want to talk about the L.A. school system and the miserable state of affairs there in a moment or two. Also, I want to squeeze in the jury duty scam because I sure as heck don't want you to fall for it. I'm telling you, you think you're pretty smart. You think you're pretty sophisticated. Yeah, me too. But boy, the scammers are getting good. That's coming up. Stay with us.
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1: According to insiders, New York City Mayor Zohran Mamdani is thin-skinned and hypersensitive to public criticism. Now, normally I'd make a joke about him, but I don't want him to fly a plane into my building.
2: Oh, my God. Oh, wow.
1: Thank you.
2: Yikes.
3: Wow, that's an edgy joke there. Greg Gutfeld, if you need him. Looking forward to chatting with Anastasia Bowden from the Pacific Legal Foundation next hour. Man, we have some great topics to discuss, including President Trump's recent new attempt at an executive order ending birth tourism. Exactly the right person to talk to. So we'll do that. Public school systems, government school systems in America are to a greater or lesser extent, depending on which one you're talking about, a union scam to get money masquerading as an education system. I think their purpose has been perverted. They're now a money spigot for unions. And looking at some thinking by Alicia Finley here in the Wall Street Journal, she's written a great piece talking about that. Public schools across America are, and the unions that control them, are learning about Margaret Thatcher's famous quote about the problem with socialism is eventually you run out of other people's money. Well, COVID dollars from Washington just pumped huge amounts of money into public schools and papered over a lot of their structural budget problems for a little while. But now that that incredibly inflation-causing, ill-advised federal money is drying up, the red ink is really starting to show up. According to the Labor Department's monthly jobs report on Friday, local government education shed 50,000 jobs in July, the leading contributor to the nation's 23,000 unemployment decline, 23,000 person unemployment decline net. And she points out that ground zero is the L.A. Unified School District, the country's second largest after New York. The L.A. County Office of Education is their boss. They oversee the school district. And last month, they warned that the district meets the criteria for a lack of going concern designation. That's some absolutely lovely euphemistic wordplay, meaning you're about to go bankrupt. On the current course, the district will not be able to pay its bills next year. According to the county's letter in June, the district ratified agreements with the unions, despite repeated warnings by county officials that you can't afford these contracts. The union agreements are projected to cost $1.13 billion this year, $1.13, and $1.44 next year, money the district knew it didn't have when it agreed to the deals. But here's what you need to know about that sort of vote. You've got union lawyers on both sides of the bargaining table, especially in California. California is like the worst example. Illinois is terrible, too. Where you go from you're a union lawyer to you get elected to the legislature with union money, and then there's no oppositional negotiating. It's the same parties on both sides of the table. Anyway, the district even warned in February, a few months before agreeing to the labor contracts, that it has an $877 million deficit that could require thousands of layoffs. At some point, we reached a breaking point, said then the then superintendent, who resigned in late June amid an FBI probe related to district contracts. Oh, boy, that's a shock. Nonetheless, the district, knowing this, agreed to boost pay for principals and assistant principals by 12% over 2 years. You gotten a raise like that, friends? Yeah, me neither. They've increased teacher average pay by 14% over 2 years and raised compensation for non-instructional employees such as custodians, campus aides, and cafeteria workers by 24% over 3 years, in addition to sweetening health benefits. To pay for this, the district sought to raid its retiree health benefit funds. So that's like tapping your 401k for a holiday you can't afford. You're covering up a structural deficit. It's not like you're investing it. And the LA district's problems are a lot like those of other large urban school districts. Unsustainable spending, particularly on administration employee benefits, combined with shrinking enrollment. For every buck that a teacher earns in compensation, the district and state pay 30 cents more toward their pensions. And I've got more percentages and numbers and stuff like that. But you know what? The tail is wagging the dog in education now. 100% And there are a hell of a lot of teachers I love, and they are some of the most important people in my life, in your life, and kids' lives all over America. I love teachers. Despise teachers' unions. More to say on that topic, but I want to move along to this. It's a story about this gal, happens to be in Florida, but it doesn't really matter. And she was driving driving through the streets, talking to the sheriff's deputy about his three young daughters as she was heading to a grim errand, gathering thousands of dollars in bail to avoid arrest for missing jury duty. This woman's 38 years old. She's a, I think she's a mom. She's a manager in the finance department of a government contractor. And she was convinced by these cop scammers that she'd missed jury duty and had to pay a fine. And they, when she reached the drop-off point, she balked. It was a convenience store with abandoned gas pumps and a cryptocurrency machine inside. She was told, scan this QR code and feed the machine $4,000 in cash. Well, she walked back to her car and began to voice doubts that had been building. Are you sure this is where I'm supposed to post the bail? And the officer's friendly demeanor vanished. His voice rose. He reminded her that he was tracking her location and the deputies were two blocks away, ready to bring her in. So she went back inside and made the deposit. Is she a soft head? Absolutely, she is a soft head. Are you kidding? You're going to fall for that? But it's worth knowing how good these people are, because their scams and their strategies will adapt. You got a team of at least five scammers playing different roles, each of them with dead perfect Florida accents. In this case, they kept her on the phone for nearly 10 hours and talked her into handling over $25,000. She said, they had me scared. They knew my social security number. They knew how much I had in my bank account. They knew every single thing about me. Again, this gal, I'm sure she's a nice gal. She's a bit of a soft head. Why would your local police department know how much you have in your bank accounts? They don't get to know that. That's not a thing, as the kids say. But there are so many scams. Phony UPS texts, I get those all the time. AI-generated voices of loved ones in trouble. Spoofed emails tricking city governments. People reported losing $3.5 billion to imposter scams last year. That's nearly triple the level in 2020. $3.5 billion. And friends, that's what people admitted to. And a lot of people lose the money and think, there's no way I'm going to get this money back if I bring it to anybody's attention, and Joe Getty's going to call me a soft head. So I'm just not going to bring it to anybody's attention. So that number, I'll bet, is it could easily be double, that $3.5 million. Some of the swindles are originating overseas, run by sophisticated criminal syndicates. Some of these scammers actually have HR departments and performance reviews. They are corporations. But increasingly, they come from closer to home. For instance, the Justice Department convicted a couple of Georgia inmates who ran scams on stolen cell phones from behind bars. So, yeah, they sound like locals, and they convince you this, that, and the other. So here's the takeaway. And, you know, I shouldn't use the term soft head. I have three children. I adore them. One of them is very savvy, very skeptical. One of them is very, very credulous. Is a fairly easy mark for scammers. And so maybe it's a genetic thing. Maybe you're born with it, whatever. But authorities are warning you, they will not call you ever to threaten arrest or demand money over missed jury duty. Ever. And as hard as it might be to imagine, so-called panic scams work by triggering your stress responses that shift you into fight or flight, which impairs your rational thought, some people more than others, according to cybersecurity experts. The perpetrators leverage claimed authority and apply tremendous pressure. And in a Reddit thread about the jury duty scam, for instance, quite a few people who fell for it described being duped and said stuff like, quote, I would never thought I would fall for this. Another one said they basically psychologically kidnap for you and you stop thinking clearly, which is what we said before. And the second they get off the phone is the second they start thinking on their own, according to this guy who's an expert in these scams. Oh, man, you just got to know what these things feel like or sound like when they get started. And no, it sounds plausible, but if it has these earmarks, it's a scam. Okay, great discussion about birth tourism, constitutional rights. Do you, can you expect privacy in public getting videotaped on Anastasia Bode next? If you don't get it, get the podcast.
0: And Getty.
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10: COVID texts released. I'm Sue Guzman, Fox News. Some new text messages are being released from Dr. Anthony Fauci's government phone, where he expressed concern over the COVID-19 vaccine and early-term miscarriages.
11: In one text thread from January of 2021, Dr. Fauci discusses the impact of the COVID-19 injection on pregnant women. Dr. Fauci writes to the then Surgeon General and head of the CDC, quote, many people have significant cytokine storm and fever after the second dose. This theoretically could be associated with miscarriage in the first trimester. Dr. Fauci later said that COVID could cause serious illness during pregnancy and that no safety issues had emerged among thousands of pregnant women who at the time had gotten the vaccine. Dr. Fauci also pointed to guidance from health authorities that left the decision to get the vaccine to women and their health care providers.
10: Fox's Max Gordon. President Trump looking to change regulations on childhood vaccines. The latest from Fox's Chad Pergram in Washington.
12: The president signed an executive order reducing the number of recommended childhood vaccines. Health and Human Services Secretary RFK Jr. drove the move.
13: We are comparing health outcomes in vaccinated versus unvaccinated children. The vaccines administered during pregnancy and outcomes ranging from allergies to autoimmune disease to autism and other neurodevelopmental disorders.
12: Now, Kennedy says there's no conclusion whether vaccines contribute to health problems. Senate Health Committee Chairman Bill Cassidy is a doctor. He called the order, quote, wrong. He believes this makes people more hesitant to get vaccine.
10: President Trump's pick for U.S. Attorney General Todd Blanche sworn in Monday night at the Oval Office after a rough nomination period. Blanche had faced backlash for his history as the president's personal attorney. 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
4: Welcome. How are you doing? Happy Monday. This is always enlightening and a pleasure to talk to Anastasia Bowden, the Senior Attorney for Equality and Opportunity at the Pacific Legal Foundation. Anastasia is also the host of the very popular In Dissent podcast. Anastasia, how are you?
5: Doing great. Great to be here.
4: Great to have you as always. So I know you have a couple of things you want to talk about. Then I've got, I'm going to alert you to the next frontier of First Amendment law and privacy law.
5: In case
4: you're not hip to it, and I have a feeling you are. But anyway, I and a number of folks read with interest last week that the president put out a couple of new orders restricting birthright citizenship, including quote unquote birth tourism, after the Supreme Court struck down the first attempt. Seemed a little narrower, maybe a little more carefully crafted. What's your take on it? Will it work?
5: Yeah, well, we know it was just a few weeks ago that the Supreme Court, you know, shut down Trump's first birthright citizenship and saying that our Constitution broadly grants birthright citizenship with very narrow exceptions. No birthright citizenship for enemy occupiers or diplomats. So now Trump kind of seized on that language and issued two new executive orders. The first one attacks birth tourism, as you say. It denies or revokes visas to people who are coming here just for birth tourism, and actually authorizes enforcement action against people who facilitate birth tourism. The other one seizes on those narrow exceptions and says, okay, if enemy occupiers don't get birthright citizenship, we're going to designate a whole host of countries as terrorist organizations and say any member of those terrorist organizations can no longer have birthright citizenship. And then it says not only diplomats or foreign ministers, which has been the historical exception, but also just basic employees of embassies or, you know, people who work at the World Bank who are here for a temporary amount of time. They don't get birthright citizenship either. I don't think that's going to work, but we do know that, you know, a couple of the justices who struck down the first executive order had some kind of hemming and hawing language in there, Justice Kavanaugh in particular, that left open, you know, the door for Trump to kind of expand on the historical exception. So we're going to have to see about that.
4: I assume they went to some trouble at least to define what birth tourism is exactly.
5: It
4: has to do with the length of stay or not really? No.
5: People who come here, you know, specifically for the purpose of giving birth and then returning. So coming here temporarily with no interest in actually being here for vacation. You know, that's the idea. That's what the language gets at. But yeah, as you say, that's kind of how are they even going to enforce that? How do you know when somebody, you know, wasn't it our World Cup soccer player? His, you know, the Balogun, the one who got the famous red card and all that at the World Cup.
4: Oh, yeah.
5: His mom was here. He was only born in the United States because his mom was here for vacation. And she was so close to giving birth that they wouldn't let her fly back. And so she ended up giving birth in America. And that's how we got our great World Cup player. But, you know, who's to know whether that's an accident or birth tourism? I don't know. It might be a little bit messy, of course.
4: Wait a minute. You're a mom, right? You know, how many women do you know who are 9 months pregnant and engage in international travel?
5: Well, that's true. It's weird. But I don't think that truly was an accident. She didn't come here for birth tourism. I'm surprised they even let her on the plane to begin with to get here. But yeah, I mean, we'll see how it works out. There's also a lot of questions about how big of an issue birth tourism really is. The Trump administration says that it's, you know, 3.5 million people a year coming here for birth tourism. You know, other people, I've heard figures as low as 26,000. So it's not clear, you know, how salient this issue really is or more of a political talking point.
4: Well, yeah, I would advocate the thought that it's more salient than it might seem based purely on the numbers. If the communist Chinese are doing it intentionally to get themselves lots of loyal little quote unquote U.S. citizens that they can command like they command all the all their subjects.
5: Yeah, so. It does seem like the balance has sort of changed. Like historically, people thought of it differently. And now we're thinking of it more as, you know, there's like some serious foreign foreign affairs issues going on and national security concerns versus, you know, historically people used pejorative terms like anchor babies or something. I think there's two different things now going on.
4: Yeah, yeah. So I know you're about the law. Just a quick note on the politics. Chuck Schumer called the president's orders illegal. Quote, Trump has just set himself up for yet another loss in the courts. Democrats will challenge this order and we will win. Coming out in favor of birth tourism, which seems like an odd stance politically, but they just knee-jerk oppose everything. So do you think there's any chance that the administration's more narrowly drawn measure will pass muster with the courts, even the Supreme Court?
5: Well, with the birth tourism order, that one has to do with immigration enforcement. So the president has a lot of authority and discretion to sort of deny or revoke visas and exclude people. You know, I think he probably is on firmer ground in saying, hey, if you're coming here for the specific purpose of giving birth versus vacation, which is or whatever you say to get your visa, that's a form of fraud and we can deny you. I think that one's going to be harder to challenge just because the president has so much authority over those kinds of decisions. But when it comes to birthright citizenship, you know, the Supreme Court used pretty clear language saying our constitution is different than, you know, European countries. The framers deliberately granted broad birthright citizenship. And, you know, this attempt to sort of seize on the very few exceptions and widen them, I think Trump's going to have a hard time again.
4: Can Congress cut down on this or would it have to be an amendment to the constitution?
5: It has to be an amendment.
4: Yeah. Okay. All right. Fair enough. Yeah. Anastasia Bowden of the Pacific Legal Foundation is online. All right. Here's my exciting new frontier in First Amendment law. And the case that really got my attention was, did you see this? It was a high powered attorney in New York City who was smooching with his much younger employee on a park bench in, I don't think it was Central Park. It was in a park in New York City. And this online provocateur dude, influencer guy, whatever he was, who does this sort of thing, videotaped them and then asked and then said, hey, what are you doing? There are kids around. Quit making out. Get a room, blah, blah, blah. And they immediately reacted with embarrassment and chagrin, knowing they were being taped and tried to get his phone and blah, blah, blah. So I know there's no presumption of privacy in public. But what about if you have people who are exploiting that for profit, knowing that it will embarrass you, damage your reputation, et cetera? That might not be their purpose. It's not like, you know, slander or libel, but that is the inevitable result. Does the law take that on at all at this point, or is that just a completely brand new gray area?
5: Yeah, well, first, can I say I hate this cultural moment? I did see that because it went viral because apparently it's some high powered attorney and then he's having an affair with one of the low powered attorneys or the new attorneys. And so they're calling it like the Coldplay moment of 2026, right? That was caught on camera. And I hate this moment that goes viral and we're all so interested in everyone's lives. Like, oh, it's horrible. But in terms of the law, I think that's going to be a tough one. I mean, we're balancing different privacy interests with First Amendment interests. And generally, yeah, when you're out in public, you know that you're being watched. But the problem is that technology has evolved so much. Like, you can be out in public. It's like, can we not leave our homes anymore? Because you have no expectation of privacy. It's horrible.
4: And you could be recorded audio, video for a very long time before you had any awareness of it. And then this intersects with, the flock cameras, the license plate cameras that are now all over America. And so you've got, and I was told years and years ago that a surveilled society is an obedient society. It just changes behavior in a thousand ways you don't even think about. In a way that's very un-American. And I'm just really, really concerned, and I don't know what to do about it, that the society that assumes every single moment when they leave their house, and because of certain laws, literally into their fenced-off backyard even, they could be observed by a drone because that's not illegal. It's just going to really twist the way Americans behave in a way that's not healthy. Ugh.
5: Yeah, I think that's absolutely right. And if the government is using that footage, there's going to be a lot more protections on, you know, what they can collect and what they can do with it. But when it's just private people out in public, you know, unfortunately, I don't know that there's going to that there's any constitutional, at least, claims against people like that. I guess Congress could or the state legislatures could pass some laws saying you can't use it. But it's going to that would be subject to some First Amendment challenges. So I don't know with private people. The problem is in this day and age, and this gets to like the recent debates over other things is, you know, we've always had this line between the private sector and then the government. The government is subject to the Constitution and, you know, the public is not. But, you know, corporations, individuals wield so much power that sometimes the line becomes blurry. And that's why a lot of people, you know, when Facebook and Twitter were deplatforming certain political views, people were really upset about that. And they thought that there should be restrictions on it. But, you know, unfortunately, only the government usually is subject to those restrictions, not there's a First Amendment right to do what you want with the everything else for the public.
4: Right. But, you know, the problem with that from the example you gave is that a lot of what the private companies did was at the behest of government officials who have regulatory That's right. power over them, taxation power over them and all sorts of other things. So at what point, you know, if I have a cattle prod and I tell poor Michael to rob a bank, you can't pretend that Michael robbed the bank. He was compelled to.
5: That's right. So that's the tricky thing to disentangle. But certainly when the government's getting involved, then, you know, call me up if they're surveilling you and and using your footage or their footage of you, or, you know, let me know. We'll sue them.
4: Meanwhile, I'll just roam around in parks trying to find people I can embarrass for profit. Great, Scott. Oh, boy.
5: You chose the wrong careers.
4: Yeah, I know. You and your pals at the Pacific Legal Foundation are going to be busy for the rest of your lives, your children's lives and your grandchildren's lives. But the price of liberty, in my opinion, Anastasia, is eternal vigilance. So
5: that's right. I always say I'd love to sue myself out of a job, though. You know, I'd love it. I wish I wasn't so busy, but here we are.
4: Yeah. Yeah. What are you going to do? Reality. It's so oppressive.
5: Keep on suing.
4: Yeah, no kidding. Do you have a bumper sticker that says that?
5: I have a sweatshirt that says a Constitution says no.
4: I love that. I wear that one everywhere.
5: Yeah.
4: Oh, I love that. Are those readily? I'll Google it. Anastasia Bowden of the Pacific Legal Foundation. Hey, it's always great to talk. Keep up the good work and let's stay in touch.
5: Thanks for having me on.
4: All right. Of course. Yeah, our pleasure. More to come. Stay with us.
1: Armstrong and Getty.
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1: Been meaning to get to this for a little while. I haven't squeezed it in yet, but a piece in the New York Times that got a fair amount of attention. Gen Z fell out of love with work. I don't blame them. And it's a super self-pitying piece by a young woman. There was a great reply by Alex Demas in the Dispatch. We can't indulge Gen Z malaise. Gen Z's crisis of agency deserves compassion, but that doesn't mean it's well-founded. And it has to do with the fact that the entire history of the world and economics and everything is ups and downs and variations, and this becomes a little harder, but that becomes easier, and rents are high, but that's low, and blah, blah, blah. And just the idea that, woe is me, the world is so tough now, I've given up, is just, it's pathetic, and it's always been pathetic. Anyway, that's a super brief summary, but it really fits with Bill Maher and Mike Rowe's conversation the other day. The two of them got together. Here's what it sounded like.
2: Well, there's 7 million men, able-bodied men, mostly young, who are what they call NILF. NILF is
3: not in the labor force.
2: This is different than unemployed. Unemployment means you're looking, but you can't find a job. This is not looking.
3: That exact number right now, it's like 6,990,000 able-bodied men. Not only not working, not looking. That's never happened in our country, not in peacetime.
2: Why aren't they looking? I think it's because the porn is too good.
3: The porn is excellent, but
2: it takes away the motivation. You have to be motivated. You have to, I got to get a job to get a girl.
3: Yeah.
2: Now they don't want a girl because they sit home and
3: take matters into their own hands.
2: They do.
1: Putting aside the mirth at the masturbation humor, let's get back to the topic.
3: The question doesn't start with what are they doing. It starts with what aren't they doing. They're not volunteering at their local church. They're not in the Kiwanis Club. They're not in the Boy Scouts or Skills USA. They're not contributing anything in their community. What are they doing? On average, they're spending between 2,000 and 2,100 hours a year on their screen. It is just, we just haven't seen the like of it before. How are they able to survive? I can't paint with too broad a brush. Maybe some of them are trust fund kids. Maybe some of them have enough.
2: A lot of it is money from other generations.
3: Sure.
2: You know, they just hate our generation, except when we give them money. That's always okay.
3: Yeah.
2: It's always okay when you get daddy's money. Then the boomers aren't so bad.
1: End of 1 hour of the hour one of the show, rather. We always do the freedom loving quote of the day. It's different every day. Obviously, Sir Benjamin Collins Brodie, who was 18th, 19th century English surgeon, said, "Nothing in this world is so good as usefulness. It binds your fellow creatures to you and you to them. It tends to the improvement of your own character and gives you a real importance in society, much beyond

0: and what any artificial station can bestow. And these are men, millions of men, who've consented to just being useless. One final note.
1: A lot of people with a really expensive credential are in the hole in a big way, and they're pissed. And I don't blame them, honestly. I mean, we can say what you want about it, but they took our advice, man. They took our advice. We said, borrow whatever it takes. Go follow your dream, and then go get your dream job. And that was a bunch of nonsense.
2: Yeah, they don't want to borrow money to get a degree for a job that doesn't exist.
1: And I don't want to lend them money that they'll never be able to pay back
2: right.
1: to get their credential for the job.
0: So on that note, Michael, keep that clip around because that's going to kick off a big segment tomorrow on the show that I want to talk about, the college financing and how that's perverted practically everything. How much time do we have? You're looking stressed. You all right? All right. Okay. All right. Wow. He looked like he's about to puke in there. It'll all be fine. Well, I tell you what, we'll talk about that when we talk about that. I should mention that coming up, we'll be talking to author and reporter, columnist and reporter Bill Gertz about some of the issues with China these days, including the whole missile stockpile controversy that's in the news. How bad are things? Why is somebody leaking it? And what does it mean if China decides to jump ugly? That coming up next. Stay with us. If you can't, grab the podcast, Armstrong and Getty On Demand.
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25: 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And there's perhaps no movement more fundamental than walking. It reinforces the alignment, stability, and coordinated muscle activation that supports how your body moves, whether you're doing strenuous exercise or simply going about your daily life. This is according to Dana Santis, a strength and conditioning specialist. Even though you walk every day, Dana does say you can make small adjustments to immediately improve your walking mechanics. 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I'm Dr. Sanjay Gupta, helping you live a better life.
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5: It's probably the number one defense-related story people are chatting about these days, the question of U.S. Military weapons stockpiles of various sorts of missiles and munitions. How low are they thanks to the granting of some supplies to Ukraine and the conflict with Iran? How do we stand in terms of preparedness to get into a major conflict with, obviously, China? To discuss these topics and more, please welcome Bill Gertz, columnist and reporter currently with The Washington Times and author of 8 books, several of them having to do with the threats from China. Bill, how are you?
6: Hi, very good. Thanks. Hope having a great summer.
5: So far, so good. Yeah, can't complain. So let's talk about the U.S. weapons stockpiles. I'm sure you've been following the story. It's almost an aside or a tangent, but does it bother you at all how much leaking there is going on?
6: Oh, I'm losing you.
5: Oh, are you there, Bill? Can you hear me?
6: Hello. I lost you.
5: Oh, you know what? Let's disconnect and reconnect. That's no problem. We will reconvene with Mr. Gertz in a moment or two. The situation being there are rampant leaks from the administration, various anonymous, highly placed officials who are saying we have exhausted, and the percentages depend on what weapon system you're talking about, but we've exhausted huge amounts of our stockpiles of arms, and it's affected our policies re-Iran, the extent to which we want to get into an open shooting war with them, or continue an open shooting war, I should say, and whether we can really afford that, given the fact that we can burn through this stuff much, much more quickly than we can make it, and again, how that leaves us in terms of any sort of threat from China. That's a brief summary. Just give me the high sign when Mr. Gertz is back there, Michael, and we'll go from there. Give it about 20 more seconds. This is great. This is like one of those super laid-back modern podcasts where there's no pacing. Oh, good. Bill, are you back?
6: Yes, I am. Yeah, somehow he got dropped. The phone got dropped somehow.
5: Hey, it happens, the modern world. So I was just saying it's almost a tangent to the main topic, but does it bother you at all the amount of leaking there's been about our weapons stockpiles?
6: No, I think it's pretty clear. In fact, in my recent column, I reported that the current defense policy bill in the House of Representatives contains a section that calls on the Pentagon to report the effects of unplanned global taskings. In other words, the use of weapons and how that could affect our ability to deter China. So the information is out there. I know that the Secretary of Defense, Secretary of War Pete Hegseth, and the President have said we have plenty of munitions, but I think it's clear that we do have a shortage of missiles, and especially missile defense interceptors, and that it's very difficult to speed up the development of more of those. That's really the issue. How quickly can we replace the stocks that we've used recently in the Iran conflict?
5: So you would argue that the folks leaking that information are actually intent on upping the pressure so that we as a country wake up and start producing this stuff more aggressively?
6: Well, you know, most of the mainstream media is virulently anti-Trump, so they just want to report anything that's going to make the Trump administration look bad. But sure. I think it's a real issue, aside from that fact. I think the Heritage Foundation, which is really strong MAGA outlet, just produced a report recently which raised this issue of the shortage of missiles and missile defense interceptors. So, yeah, there's that part of it, but there's it's also a real issue that has to be addressed, I'm pretty sure. Also, the Deputy Secretary of War recently sent a memo and to defense contractors and gave them like 21 days to come up with a plan to develop how to produce more missiles, precision-guided missiles, and more missile defense interceptors. So, yeah, the issue is out there. It's tinged with the anti-Trump hysteria, which dominates most of the mainstream media.
5: How serious a situation are we in? Do you think we're dangerously low in our stockpiles of munition? Are we, you know, in the yellow zone, or are we in an emergency?
6: I don't think it's an emergency. I don't think it's a crisis. I think it's something that the commander of the Pacific Command, Admiral Paparo, who has testified in the past that he was concerned about the use of missiles and interceptors in the Middle East and how that could impact his ability to deter China. If the Chinese feel like we don't have enough missiles to go to war with them over Taiwan, they could miscalculate and make a move towards Taiwan. And, you know, so that's kind of that's one of the aspects of it. Mm-hmm. I think it's important that we definitely, as far as finishing off the Iranians, that seems to have been the key issue that one of the military commanders, either the chairman of the Joint Chiefs or the commander of Central Command, said, look, we can't go back to major combat operations because we've used so many of our munitions. I think one of the problems is drones. We'll use a lot of missile interceptors, which are very expensive and take a long time to replace, to go after some of the many drones that have been fired by the Iranians.
5: Right. And of course, the asymmetry of cost that so many have talked about, you're not going to $10,000 weapon down with a $5 million weapon. You know, one of my favorite quotes from Winston Churchill, Bill, was, and he's had so many great, eloquent quotes, but one of my favorites is, nothing changes till you're invaded. And to whatever extent we are looking ahead and planning and not being reactive. Well, I guess this is reactive in a sense, but anyway, to whatever extent we are forging ahead with what the future looks like is to our credit. But I want to pivot real quickly to a different China topic that you alluded to. And my partner, who's on vacation, often jokes that America can only pay attention to one story at a time. And I think a lot of us are focused on, if it's a foreign relations story, it's Iran. But China is, as always, active in their quadrant of the globe. Their strategies are changing a little bit lately. What is China up to in the South China Sea, for instance? What's the most interesting, compelling, and or worrisome to you, Bill?
6: This is, to me, the most serious strategic threat facing the United States, Communist China. And sure. I think the Middle East is a distraction for that. It's definitely a taking away from our munition stockpiles. But the Chinese are on the march ideologically and militarily. They're looking at expanding their power. They've for the past 4 or 5 decades, they've stolen technology, built up their economy to the point where they're now using their newfound economic power to expand what they call Marxism-Leninism with Chinese characteristics. In the South China Sea, they've been bullying a number of key allies, including the Philippines, where there've been a couple of really serious standoffs. There haven't been any missiles or guns fired, but they've used water cannon. They've used lasers at some point to damage the eyes of Philippine military vessels. So there's a big dispute there. China is seeking to control the South China Sea, which sees something like $5 trillion annually in trade. It's a major waterway. And China has declared something called the Nine Dash Line, which covers like 90% of the South China Sea. In 2016, an international tribunal in The Hague ruled that that was illegal. It was not, had, there's no basis in history. It's completely illegal. And they sided with the Philippines, which said, hey, look, we have economic zones here and the Chinese are encroaching on them. But it's definitely a hot spot. Taiwan is also a very hot spot, and also Japan. The Chinese have increased extremely belligerent propaganda against Japan over its government saying that it would support Taiwan if China invaded, or, and they're also rethinking whether or not to build nuclear weapons against growing nuclear threats from both China and North Korea. So that's kind of the situation there. The Pentagon has taken a new policy. They call it a quiet, diplomacy-oriented denial defense, where they're not going to challenge China's aggressive activities. It's a really foolish policy, in my view, because we're in an information age, and if they're waging information warfare against us, what the Chinese military calls cognitive warfare. And if we take a quiet approach to that, we're going to be in a world of hurt, because they're going to use that for strategic means to achieve their goals, whether it's taking over islands in the South China Sea or ultimately taking over Taiwan, or again, pressuring a key ally in Japan.
5: Well, I think the U.S. Navy is patrolling the South China Sea. Have they stepped up patrols? Because I know our point, our goal is to reestablish the free navigation of international waters. What's happening there?
6: Well, we had an aircraft carrier strike group that visited Vietnam and patrolled in the South China Sea, which was very good. We didn't hear much in the way of Chinese propaganda against that, but that's a good sign. Also, some other nations have also stepped up and conducted patrols, but we haven't directly intervened in some of these water cannon issues that the Chinese Coast Guard has fired water cannon at some of the Philippine vessels. We've declared that because we have a defense treaty with Philippines, that any attack by China against the Philippines would be bring us in basically into it. But the U.S. has kind of taken a very cautious role to its patrols in the South China Sea. And the same with the Taiwan Strait. We used to do almost monthly transits. But right now, the Trump administration is seeking a detente with China, primarily because China has squeezed the U.S. on the issue of rare earth minerals. They of the world on. And basically, they're trying to come to some trade deals with China. And that's kind of led to this detente where they're playing down. Just today, in fact, a senior Pentagon official in the Philippines gave a speech. This is Elbridge Colby, where he had, in a 4,000-word speech, he talked about countering hegemony in the region, but he didn't even mention the word China. And wow. to the regional states, this is really something that, when you think about all of the nefarious activities, the cyber attacks, China's role in spreading the COVID pandemic and not taking credit for that. I mean, there's so many issues and their human rights abuses. But to ignore that in the bid to try and develop better relations with China, to me, reeks of appeasement or defeatism.
5: Bill Gertz of The Washington Times is also the author of a number of best-selling books, including his latest, Deceiving the Sky, Inside Communist China's Drive for Global Supremacy. Bill, great to talk to you. Appreciate the insights, and let's do it again.
6: Thank you, Joe.
5: You got it, Bill. Good to talk to you. China's relentless. It is bent on as Pillsbury put it, the great William Pillsbury book, I think it's William, 100-year marathon. Can't turn their backs, not even for a second, no matter who has what chips or what we need from the Chinese. Ooh, they're nasty. They're
3: Chinese
5: evil.
3: Asshole!
5: In short, well summarized, sir. More to come. We'll end strong next.
4: Armstrong and Getty.
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1: Katie, I think it was when Judy and I first got our, what we referred to as the walled compound in the woods, our little house up in the mountains, Sierra Nevada and California, that we were trying to furnish it and come up with mountainy decor, but we didn't want to spend a ton of money. So we're like hitting garage sales. And I decided we ought to hit a couple of estate sales. And it was like, it's okay, but there wasn't much and it was old and just kind of, I was like, all right, this is a waste of time. So imagine my surprise. I see this headline in the Wall Street Journal, the full contact sport of estate sale shopping.
2: Oh, yeah. I have a friend who's really into this.
1: The internet has ruined everything. So apparently there are shows or TikToks or YouTubes or Zimzams or Twitches or whatever the hell about the very, you know, it's very rare that you've pay $5 for a painting and turns out to be worth $10,000. Or here's somebody who paid $1 for a first edition of The Velveteen Rabbit. Made me cry.
2: Oh, wow.
1: Every time I read it. And he sold it for $750 on eBay. Here's a limited edition. This he sold it for, you know, 50 times what he paid. So that stuff has gotten around. So now every estate sale in America is like, people are ready to beat the crap out of you.
2: Oh,
1: to
2: yeah.
1: Get in front of you and get whatever.
2: I have a friend who's super into these things, and he actually has an app on his phone. And yes. He travels around a lot, and his phone will send him a notification like, hey, there's an estate sale 5.2 miles this way. And he'll go.
1: So it's become like a craze. And I had no idea of this. Buyers weave through homes with phones held out like compasses. They crouch shoulder to shoulder over bookshelves to scan ISBN barcodes or point Google Lens at paintings, furniture, and clothes to gauge their worth.
2: Yeah.
1: But it's like in real time, and they'll crash their car in front of you or like get in a fight with you to get in front of you online. It's become feverish.
2: Yeah. And it's all because, like, you know, those few instances that you mentioned, we've heard about those things because they're rare and they make the news. This is not something that's going to happen at every estate sale.
1: Right. Trust me.
2: I thought it was weird. They did the estate sale for, oh gosh, who's the guy that killed his family? The mega lawyer, Michael. Oh, I'm losing it. He killed his wife and his son. And he was a mega lawyer, and he's been sent away to prison, and they had an estate sale for all of his belongings, and that place got swamped.
1: Right. They say it's the 4 Ds, death, divorce, dementia, don't know anymore. I can't form, it doesn't matter, but wow, the internet has ruined everything.
2: Yeah.
1: Even estate sales. Although I guess you get your stuff sold, so what the hell?

0: The four D's are death, debt, downsizing, and divorce. And while the circumstances are somber, the spectacles they create are anything but. Oh, boy. Let's get a final thought from everybody on the crew to wrap up the day. Here he is, Michelangelo, in the control room, pressing the buttons. Michael, what's your final thought?
1: Two things. One, I love Sophie Cunningham. And two, I love Canada. Gravy and French fries per Jack. So I got to go to Canada.
0: Jack took the boys to Canada and is hanging out there for the week. Looking forward to getting reports throughout the week and when he comes back for good. Katie Green, our esteemed newswoman, has a final thought. Katie?
2: All right, two things. The guy I was thinking of was Alex Murdaugh. That was the trial.
0: Oh, right, the South Carolina guy. Yeah.
2: And two, gravy and fries is poutine, boys.
0: Right.
2: Have you never heard? Okay.
0: Right.
2: Jack.
0: Poutine sounds like it's a dirty word.
2: Yeah, that's true.
0: Sounds like a euphemism for lady parts. But yeah. Oh, what? We're out of time. My final thought, I had a good one. If you didn't hear the explanation of the reality of communism, was that hour three? See, now I can't remember, so that really hurts. You got to check it out. Armstrong and Getty on demand. Great Polish thinker talking about the realities of communism. One of the most persuasive things I've ever read. I hope you enjoy it, too. We will see you tomorrow. Get the podcast Armstrong and Getty on demand. God bless America.
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0: Armstrong and Getty.
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5: Keeping the pressure on Iran. I'm Ted Lindner, Fox News. President Trump saying the U.S. is wiping out Iran in the conflict in the Middle East as the Iranian regime is calling for compensation from the United States. Fox's Mike Emanuel has the latest.
6: In the Oval Office, President Trump told reporters if there are damages to be paid, the Iranian regime should pay for its decades of violence and promoting terrorism. The president says the United States military has swept the entire Strait of Hormuz for mines, and the Navy is getting the job done.
7: Look, the only one that has control of the Strait of Hormuz right now is the United States Navy. We have a blockade that's been infallible. It's a steel wall.
6: At the White House, Mike Emanuel, Fox News.
5: Senators Ron Johnson and Rand Paul releasing texts from Dr. Anthony Fauci's government phone this week, revealing communications with other health officials during the COVID-19 pandemic. They had to do with pregnant women and whether it was safe for them to take the COVID vaccine. Fox's Kevin Cork with more.
8: Quoting Fauci from a text dated 25th of January of 2021, since many people have significant cytokines storm and fever after the second dose, this theoretically could be associated with miscarriage in the first trimester. February the 3rd, he said in a Q&A with JAMA, that's the Journal of the American Medical Association, that the FDA found that there were no red flags regarding the vaccine in pregnant women. Then months later, he said this, quoting again, there's no indication whatsoever that there's any increase of any adverse issues in a pregnant woman who was vaccinated compared to a pregnant woman who wasn't vaccinated. It's pretty clear that pregnant women should get vaccinated.
5: This comes after the Senate Homeland Security Committee voted to hold Dr. Fauci in contempt of Congress. After he invoked the Fifth Amendment over 100 times during a hearing, lawmakers also referring him to the Department of Justice. 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
19: We're Red Eye Radio, and he is Eric Harley, and I'm Gary McNamara. 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
25: That's right. Bourbon or tequila?
19: Do I start with AOC or Stephen A. Smith? Let's start with AOC. All right. I'm making an executive decision here.
25: But, all right. We want to start the show that way?
19: With an exec.
25: At least Stephen A. Smith has been reasonable at times lately.
19: This is an executive order. Well, basically, everything seems to be, tell me whether I'm wrong here.
25: You're wrong.
19: Everything on the show now seems to, I mean, it's insane. It's nuts. The country would go to crap if all this stuff happened.
25: It's not going to crap.
19: But my God, is it ever entertaining?
25: Oh, no. I talked to a guy today, and he's from Egypt, and he said he has friends in Egypt that do radio. He says, it's always been fascinating to me. He goes, to do an all-night show, it must take so much time to find enough things to talk about. I said, no. Adam, by the way, great guy, Adam. Adam, that's where you're wrong, my friend. I said, no. And same thing, one of his coworkers said the same thing. He goes, oh, you're in radio. He goes, a talk show. He goes, man, how do you talk for all that time, all night long? He goes, man, that's a long time to talk. I said, it goes by fast because we don't get it all in today's crazy world. Yeah. We don't have enough time.
19: Yeah. We hope to get it all in Like we judge our show by the year. Did we get everything in?
25: Yeah, yes.
19: During instead the year, of,
25: right? If we can try and get it in 1 year.
19: Well, you know, when I was doing my local show, well, I think probably three different stations, we had tours from media from other countries, and so this would be over the last 30 years.
25: Yeah.
19: And they were media tours, and they'd come and they want to see how a low. They were absolutely, and I mean absolutely, blown away by talk radio.
25: Yeah.
19: They couldn't believe that, and they would come up and they say, well, you know, where do you, you know, how do you figure out how to do the show? And I go, well, whatever comes to my mind.
25: Yeah.
19: Well, you mean you decided?
25: How do you know that? Yeah.
19: You mean you decided? How many producers do you have? Zero.
25: Yeah.
19: You know, now we have
25: two very capable pros.
19: Right. But Alan always gives me some of the best stories out there. But I mean, they were under the impression they came from a thing where the producers created the entire show
25: and tell you what to say
19: and tell you what to do.
25: Right.
19: Not that they assist you in it.
25: Right.
19: But
25: they tell us what to do when we're off the air.
19: Yeah, exactly. Yeah, right. Yeah. Right. You know, other than that, I mean, you know, basically our staff are gophers for me.
25: They are. And also, they have been told very clearly, do not distract the talent.
19: Do not distract or upset the talent.
25: When people say the talent, isn't that only radio? That's only radio. Mm. They don't use that in any other media, do they? The talent. It's radio. And you know
19: that's
25: why?
19: That's a great point.
25: It's because someone, because we're the lowest rung of on the ladder of entertainment.
19: But one of the longest.
25: Well, yeah, but right above us is watching paint dry. And it's been going, that one's been going on a long time. But no, somebody in radio decided, how do we make ourselves sound important? And it had to have been someone on the air. Well, I'm the talent. Somebody said that for the first time somewhere in a radio station. Well, I'm the talent. You know they did.
19: Well, when we say, by the way, don't bother the talent, that was actually, this was back a long time ago.
25: Yeah, yeah.
19: Somebody actually said that.
25: About us to someone else us
19: to our staff about us and it never came from
25: and
19: they told us immediately. I mean we burst out laughing because like it never came from us. That's one of the and we say it all the time, you know. Ron or Alan will ask us something, we'll go scream back, don't disturb the talent.
25: Yeah, it's become the running joke.
19: Yeah, it has. Yeah. It's like, yeah. I find it.
25: But if not really for them, we honestly would be two old guys sitting in a room talking to each other.
19: Yeah, we'd be the guy on, what was the Muppets? Remember the two old guys in the theater?
25: Hey, where's the frog? Yeah.
19: Well, let's start with AOC.
25: All right.
19: And it's basically some of the stuff that she said, you know, the whole, and this, it blew up yesterday. And I was like, wow, this thing really blew up. And this is where I have to improve, and because we had this story yesterday,
25: mm-hmm.
19: and I had the audio cuts, and I went, I really don't care what AOC says, but it is important because we pointed out yesterday, it's like, you know, she's 36 now, she can run for president,
25: yeah.
19: and a bunch of things were saying she's trying to moderate or pretend that she's above all of it right now.
25: Yeah.
19: And that was a great point. And I missed that point yesterday. I went, I missed that. Mm. It's just because I just discount her as being completely and totally clueless.
25: Yeah.
19: It's
25: yeah.
19: like, will I go and watch? I saw that a bunch of Hollywood movies got a bunch of subsidies from California. And one of them was the new Clueless. So immediately I thought of AOC because she's absolutely clueless.
25: Well,
19: she has no idea how the world runs at all.
25: And
19: none.
25: The new movie Clueless stars Gavin Newsom.
19: In a cameo?
25: No, he's starring in it.
19: Okay.
25: He's the Clueless.
19: No, they're bringing in a 98-year-old Alicia Silverstone's coming in. She's going to be doing it. She's so old, I view her as a cougar.
25: Shouldn't it be toothless? Where are your dentures, young lady?
19: Don't say that.
25: What?
19: Don't say that today.
25: What? Oh.
19: Because you can't see from me. You can't see. I had.
25: One of your crowns.
19: I had two crowns that were 24 years old.
25: Right.
19: That both cracked in the same week.
25: Right. And by the way, for young people who are worried about, you know, the whole no kings things, these aren't the kind of crowns you're
19: wearing. Oh, yes. Yeah. These are. Right. I don't wear a crown.
25: For your teeth. Yeah. Two crowns.
19: I don't wear a crown on my head every day.
25: Because you're the talent.
19: I'm the talent. I wear a crown because I'm the talent.
25: Oh my gosh.
19: They put on temporaries. You know, they pulled off, you know, they cracked, so they pulled off the two caps, put on temporaries, and I go back in like 2 weeks.
25: Yeah.
19: Well, it was Saturday or Sunday, all of a sudden I went, you know, start biting down. I go, uh-oh, that's a little bit too hard. Mm. And it was just a part of the front one.
25: Yeah.
19: The temporary had, come off.
25: Right.
19: And so I called yesterday and said, you know, if they can fit me in some, my dentist isn't there tomorrow, but they said they may be able to get me in anyway. And if not, or today, but if not, it'll be tomorrow. And that's fine. Because I still had, you know, I had the top part of it. Well, I mean, ice cream today, the whole thing came off. Eating ice cream.
25: No, it always happens to me eating, like, oatmeal or ice cream. Like, how does that happen?
19: Because I was staying away from anything. You know you have the temporaries, and they're not as strong as when they put in the new crowns.
25: Well, So
19: I have a completely, the tooth that was, I have my tooth. It's still my original tooth.
25: Yeah.
19: But it's drawn down. So I look a little bit, I don't look like David Letterman. Because it's bottom, you can't see it unless I make it so.
25: Yeah,
19: you know.
25: No, I can.
19: I'm very sensitive about my teeth. So
25: I can
19: don't
25: eat
19: do
25: a
19: that again.
25: Whole bag of corn nuts and nothing, and then the next morning oatmeal. And my dentist always says, "Yeah, but it was the you know how it's the you know the you hand somebody to help you get the lid off the jar, and then they always get it off first try." He goes, "Yeah, the corn nuts loosened everything. That's the problem." But so here we are with AOC.
19: Right, to a person with perfect teeth.
25: Yeah. Hey, she has good...
19: I just noticed that.
25: We'll say something kind about AOC.
19: She has very nice teeth.
25: She has very nice teeth.
19: And brown eyes. And what does Eric say about women with brown eyes?
25: That's not what I say about women with brown eyes on the air. I say, no, here's what I've noticed, ladies, and by the way, it's too bad I'm already taken. I've noticed that the ones who don't seem stable have brown eyes. Now, it doesn't mean every one of them with brown eyes isn't stable. I'm just saying that fuse is waiting to be lit. No, I've noticed that some that aren't stable, and I noticed that in a couple of men too, watching documentaries, and it's like, why do they always have brown eyes?
19: And by the way, to all the brown-eyed girls out there, understand this is me, Gary McNamara. That was Eric saying that over there. Sometimes people get our voices confused. That was Eric saying that, not Gary.
25: Yeah, all women with brown eyes are crazy. By the way, my oldest daughter
19: has brown eyes.
25: She's like, Dad, stop it.
19: All right, let's get to AOC here, because this is just beautiful stuff. Talking about, this is really interesting how she makes it seem like, because she said basically woke one was crazy that she was a part of. But she doesn't really say she's a part of it. She just goes, yeah, woke one was crazy, but here it is. Here's what
25: okay.
19: It is.
25: Okay. All right.
2: I have a local city councilman that has this saying: "Woke one was crazy."
3: Woke one was crazy. Okay, that's interesting.
19: And so that was the one that people really really picked up upon. And then this one here. Here's this one. Here we go.
25: Okay.
19: Because she was trying to separate. She was talking about law enforcement. And she said, well, we talk about law enforcement completely different than we did in 2020. No, we don't.
25: No, we don't.
19: No, it's like, no, we don't.
25: The DSA wants them all gone. Right.
19: So she's asked this question because she's trying to separate herself from it, like woke one. But the reason it happened, not the reason it happened. You. Yeah. But here's it. Listen to this guy. Here we go.
3: Are you still a member of Democratic Socialists of America?
2: Of the New York City chapter.
3: The New York City chapter, not the national.
2: No.
19: He had to ask, but not the net. There's no difference.
25: That's what I'm saying. Why do you dismissively? Oh no! I would never. That sounded like I would never be a member of the national DSA.
19: So, I saw, you know, and it wasn't yesterday. Was a day where it was what everybody else was saying, not what I was thinking. That I found, you know, that I just found so interesting.
25: Yeah,
19: because what I think. Really isn't that interesting. But right, Charles Cook here, National Review.
25: Yeah.
19: Will the woke own up to their own lunacy? If AOC and her friends have recognized the error of their ways, they owe the American people more than a oops.
25: Oops.
19: Aching to dismiss the record of one of the many kooky political candidates with whom she is now reflexively associated, AOC laughed aloud as if she had been told that she had a speck of mustard on her lip. I am a local city councilwoman that has this saying, woke one was crazy, she submitted, and I think that's what important is that we have to assess what the candidate is saying now. Is it? Why? Woke one was indeed crazy, but AOC's implication is that the crazy moment was something that happened to her and her ideological compatriots, yeah, like an earthquake or an invasion from sea, rather than something that was contrived, dispersed, and enforced by her,
25: yeah,
19: and her ideological compatriots.
25: Yeah.
19: In this, AOC seems confused once again by the appropriate pronouns. It wasn't crazy. They were crazy. And that they includes her.
25: You know what this is? This is a continuation of the radicals, the DSA and the radicals saying, can't we just move on? I mean, that was so crazy back then. I mean, kids were going to sock hops. It was crazy back in 2020. Like, you know what I mean? Like, it was a totally, like, they weren't even around when it happened.
19: Sock hops
25: in 2020. You know, their root beer floats. I mean, it was over the top. But the thing is we've seen this, though. Was it Jay Paul? You know, at the hearing where parents of children who died at the hands of illegal immigrants
19: were just dismissed.
25: She was saying, we've done this four times. Well, can't we just move on? And then with Fauci, forget the ranking member's name.
4: Forgive me. All due respect to the gentleman from the great state of whatever.
25: He said in his opening statement during that last Fauci hearing, he said, listen, we need to be, you know, we're here attacking things from the past, attacking him. You know, he's not even doing that job anymore. And this is just, we're drudging up all these old things and we need to be focused on the future. And in my mind, I was thinking, well, if you don't learn from the past, you're going to repeat in the future what happened then. But this is the new game. She just said it.
19: Well, woke two.
25: Yeah. What is woke one?
19: Woke two has all the components of woke one. Woke one hasn't disappeared.
25: Yeah,
19: The defund the police is in woke two.
25: Right, they've added things to it.
19: Right, and this is where Jonathan Carl is completely useless. Yeah. He's just an enabler of a liberal candidate.
25: Yeah,
19: he's a liberal activist

0: compliance and enforcement program. Its goal is to hold motor carriers and drivers accountable for highway safety. 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Motor carriers are assigned a score. The carrier is then grouped with other carriers who have had a similar number of safety events. Carrier scores within the group are then ranked. Low scores are better, so carriers with the highest scores are those that are most likely to be targeted for intervention by the FMCSA. 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

0: We are Red Eye Radio. He is Eric Carly, and I'm Gary McNamara. So really, yesterday, the consensus that I saw on social media, which, again, is the absolute truth.
1: Yeah.
0: There's nothing that is more truthful than the consensus on social media.
1: No, it's 100% accurate.
0: That was AOC's introduction to running for president of the United States.
1: I think it was a great observation, because I saw the clips too, and I too, just thought, blah, blah, blah, blah. And you can't, and shame on us.
0: Yes, I mean, I felt that way.
1: But here's the problem with the way it goes, and what we do, is someone like AOC at some point just becomes a cartoon character. You know what I mean?
0: She's like the guy in Office Space.
1: Yeah.
0: You know, they're like, hey, whatever his name, he's useless.
1: Yeah. Right.
0: Remember when, what's his name, says that?
1: Yeah.
0: What's his name? I can't think of his name now.
1: Yeah.
0: The boss's name. What's the boss's name?
1: I don't know. Gary Cole.
0: Gary Cole. Yeah, Gary Cole.
1: Yeah.
2: He's useless. This is KMJ.
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0: And he is Eric Harley, and I'm Gary McNamara. Fauci. We'll talk. Another text out. 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
0: All right. To my friends in the media. Just be careful. So got to make sure you verify everything on social media.
1: Yeah.
0: The coach of the Indiana Fever was not fired. There's a post out there that went viral in the last couple of hours saying that she was fired after, you know, not defending her player enough. And there's a statement that looks official with the Indiana Fever emblem and all that.
1: Yeah.
0: And members of the media have fallen for it. Some people that I know have fallen for it and posted it. It is not true. She was not fired from the Indiana Fever. Again, the biggest thing about all of this is the WNBA is constantly in the news.
1: Yeah.
0: So, yeah. But this is a... you just wonder how much that they have. A Senate Republican leading the charge on investigating Dr. Anthony Fauci's old government phone told Fox News Digital that the revelation that the former COVID czar was concerned that vaccines could cause miscarriages was just the tip of the iceberg.
1: Yeah.
0: Johnson, in an interview with Fox News Digital, alleged that the first group of texts from Fauci's old government phone was a clear sign that the man who became the face of the nation's COVID-19 response said one thing privately while taking a different message to the public. He said, "We tell pregnant women, don't even have a glass of wine, yet we coerced them, convinced them, sometimes mandated them to get an experimental gene therapy as early as the first trimester. This is truly sick. And the way this has been, I've known about this for years, but finally, because we have a text associated with Dr. with Saint Fauci.
1: Yeah.
0: It's finally getting the play in the media that's been deserving for years. I saw the story yesterday. I don't know. I'll have to check to see whether the mainstream media is covering it or not. Johnson and Rand Paul obtained Fauci's phone from his time as the head of the National Institutes of Allergy and Infectious Diseases from the Department of Health and Human Services as part of their broader dive into the former chief medical advisor to the president. The conversation from January 2021 between Fauci, then Centers for Disease Control Director Dr. Rochelle Walensky and Dr. Vivek Murthy, who would become Surgeon General during the Biden administration. During the back and forth, Fauci admitted he had real concerns about the impact of the mRNA vaccines on pregnant women. "I asked around a bit more, and another issue came up that you need to be aware of, since many people have significant silokine storms." Is that how you pronounce it?
1: Okay.
0: And fever after the second dose. This theoretically could be associated with miscarriages in the first trimester. Johnson charged that, "I've never heard a federal health official admit that about the injections," and noted that the storms were linked with adverse effects to the lungs from the vaccination. What you have to connect this to is what they were saying publicly that was contrary to that, also from what they were publishing. He recalled a study published by the New England Journal of Medicine in 2021. After Fauci's initial concern that found that of 827 pregnancies that were exposed to the vaccine, 104 had what they called spontaneous abortions. We would call it miscarriage. Johnson argued, however, that the numbers were skewed. Of the 827 women, 700 got their vaccination or injection in the third trimester, 127 of them in trimester one and two, which is where the 104 miscarriages occurred. Trimester one and two. And it is where the 104 miscarriages occurred out of 127.
1: Wow.
0: So the proper percentage is 104 divided by 127, and 82% miscarriage rate with women who got the injection in the first and second trimester. And this is Fauci on August 30th, 2021. Okay, here this is Fauci actually talking about it. And 7 months earlier, he had written, you know, everything else about the, you know, about the vaccine and his concerns about miscarriage. Here we go.
13: "However, when you look at the unvaccinated versus the vaccinated, there is absolutely no increased risk of that. So because of that, the CDC and the ACOG, the American College of Obstetrics and Gynecology, who used to say it is okay for them, for pregnant women to get vaccinated, to change now and say it is recommended pregnant women get vaccinated. So it's really one of those things that's kind of not a close call. It really is pretty clear that pregnant women should get vaccinated."
0: And I guess the question would be, you've been doing this your whole life. It's like we've been doing this our whole lives. We're not as old as Fauci, but I'm getting there. You're about medicine, and medicine's about the truth.
1: You want it because you want to find a solution. You want to make sure the negative reactions or whatever it is isn't happening anymore. You want to cytokine storms is what the It baffles me because when you take an oath, if you're talking about research, right, during a research, a period of research, and you get to the point of peer review and you go back and forth and your peers are going back and forth and going, well, we don't know. And before it gets out there and affects great numbers of people, then that's one thing. But that's still about putting your critical thinking and skills, training and knowledge to the test. And this sounds like he just wanted to dismiss it because he wanted to be the guy who was going to peddle vaccines.
0: I've been dealing a lot with doctors lately. And the one thing I always tell them, I tell them, don't soft sell it to me. And not about me, by the way. Okay. But
1: yeah.
0: My sister with my dad and everything else, just, you know, tell us what the situation is. Tell us the truth. Tell us what you believe it is. I remember that, and this goes back 40 years ago, a co-host that I had in rock radio ended up getting testicular cancer. Mm. And it was really, it was bad. He died, but I'll never forget that, we were driving down the road and he had gone through massive operations. Mm. It like 30 tumors removed from his body. And it was like a month had gone by or 2 months. And he said, they want me back for more chemotherapy and more surgery. And he was only, at that time, he was only 26.
1: Wow.
0: And he said, I'll never forget. He said, I can't get a straight answer from my mother or my mother. And I can't get a straight answer from my brother because they just love me and they want me to be here. He said, I don't want to go through it again. Which is tough to hear when, and he asked me, he said, what would you do? I'll never forget. We talked about what the doctors had said and everything else. And that if he went through it, it was 70-30. They gave him the positive things they thought and the negative things that they thought. And they came to the conclusion that you 70-30, you'll live a good 2 years. If you do this 70-30, you live a good 2 years. And I forget, he asked me, he goes, what would you do? He goes, what would you suggest I do? And I said, I can't tell you what to do.
1: Yeah.
0: So I can tell you what I believe I would do, not going through what you've gone through the last 6 months.
1: Yeah.
0: And I said, if it was 70-30 do you believe it? You believe that they're telling you the truth? And he said, yes. I said, so do I. And I said, I do it. And he did it, and he lived 3 years. He lived a relatively healthy 3 years. Mm. But I mean, those are the things that, I mean, those are the things, that's life and death right there, and he wanted the truth. He didn't want to be lied to. So in this case here, these are people, they're doctors, their only goal should be to be compassionate and kind, but I want the truth.
1: I
0: want the truth, and the American people want the truth. What makes it so you can't go out there and say, we suggest you get it, but we find that, you know, this demographic or this demographic or this demographic or this. For example, we did know early on, and I'm talking probably 3 or 4 months into it, way before the vaccine came out, that the rate of death for children was less than the flu. Right?
1: Yeah.
0: Elderly people with people like me with underlying conditions. I don't know what the death rate was. I know it was a lot higher. I remember they were throwing out, remember what, the 15-20% or whatever it was. I don't know if that ended up being true because I haven't seen the latest on that. You know, what exactly it would be.
1: Mm.
0: But you looked at it and you said, okay, it's a completely different situation on what you might do for any type of treatment if you're elderly and have an underlying condition than if you were a child.
1: Right.
0: We knew it.
1: Right.
0: Why didn't they say that? What was the problem of saying that as a doctor? I went to my doctor, like we all went to our doctors, you know, some people didn't during that time. But still, I went to my doctor, and he always, this is a situation. He could be compassionate, whatever. Mm-hmm. But this is a situation. What happens, because you get to the point, I was thinking a movie that I saw where somebody said that to a doctor, said, you know, you're not a doctor anymore, you're a bureaucrat. That just popped into my mind in a movie. It's like you've gone from being a doctor to a bureaucrat.
1: Perfect, because I was about to say the problem is agenda. We assume that they don't have an agenda, and I don't know, you know, I can't quantify it, but some do because they're human, and they believe, if they're a radical liberal, they believe a certain way, and if they apply that in their field, there are going to be problems.
0: You mean like the WNBA?
1: And like surgeons that are mutilating children's genitals.
0: Yeah. Absolutely.
1: All of that.
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0: We are Red Eye Radio. He's Eric Carlin. I'm Gary McNamara. Very briefly here, just looking at the New York Post editorial on AOC.
1: Yeah.
0: Well, if the lefties think that the cancel culture they imposed was a bad idea or that woke one was crazy, does that mean they no longer hold those opinions? Well, no.
1: No.
0: The only real difference between woke one and woke two is the extra anti-Semitism added after El Sayed's Hamas buddies invaded Israel, slaughtered over 1,000 innocents, and started a war by kidnapping several hundred others. And woke two is also a tad more circumspect. Hong talks about shifting funds towards community initiatives and non-prison approaches for crime prevention, exactly what the defund crew was talking about.
1: Yep.
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8: Divest and the conflict. I'm Sue Guzman, Fox News. President Trump and Iran in a tense back and forth, with both of them demanding reparations for damage done during the months-long conflict. Fox's Mike Emanuel with more from the White House.
9: In the Oval Office, President Trump told reporters if there are damages to be paid, the Iranian regime should pay for its decades of violence and promoting terrorism. The president says the United States military has swept the entire Strait of Hormuz for mines, and the Navy is getting the job done.
1: Look, the only one that has control of the Strait of Hormuz right now is the United States Navy. We have a blockade that's been infallible. It's a steel wall.
9: At the White House, Mike Emanuel, Fox News.
8: War Secretary Pete Hegseth is calling on Congress to increase the Pentagon budget to $1.5 trillion. New text messages have been released from Dr. Anthony Fauci's government-issued phone. We expressed concern over the COVID-19 vaccine and early-term miscarriages.
10: In one text thread from January of 2021, Dr. Fauci discusses the impact of the COVID-19 injection on pregnant women. Dr. Fauci writes to the then Surgeon General and head of the CDC, quote, many people have significant cytokine storm and fever after the second dose. This theoretically could be associated with miscarriage in the first trimester. Dr. Fauci later said that COVID could cause serious illness during pregnancy and that no safety issues had emerged among thousands of pregnant women who at the time had gotten the vaccine. Dr. Fauci also pointed to guidance from health authorities that left the decision to get the vaccine to women and their health care providers.
8: Fox's Max Gordon, President Trump's pick for the U.S. Attorney General Todd Blanche, has officially been sworn in. This came Monday night at the Oval Office after a rough nomination period. 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

0: please.
1: Now, it's Red Eye Radio. Gary McNamara and Eric Hurley talk about everything from politics to social issues and news of the day. 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
2: All across America, we are Red Eye Radio. He is Eric Hurley and I'm Gary McNamara. Welcome and good morning.
3: Hello.
2: Thanks for being here.
3: Hello.
2: Thanks for my buddy Adam, who texted me this.
3: Yeah.
2: So all of us cultists can celebrate.
3: Right.
2: 42 years ago today, Red Dawn came out.
3: Wolverines!
2: I send it to him every year. The end of the movie. Remember the Partisan Rock?
3: Yeah.
2: Where they etched the names of the young people who died at the beginning of World War III.
3: Right.
2: He sends it to me.
3: Wow.
2: the last line of Red Dawn. Quote, I never saw the brothers again. In time, this war, like every other war, ended, but I never forgot and come to this place often, though no one rarely does. In the early days of World War III, guerrillas, mostly children, place their names of their lost upon this rock. They fought here alone and gave up their lives, so this nation shall not perish from the earth. End of quote. That was back then when that came out. I still get goosebumps reading that. When that came out, people forget that was still in the midst of the Cold War.
3: Yeah. No, I mean, in the back of our minds, you were more in the era, because you're much, much, much, much, much, much, much older than I am.
2: Jeez.
3: So you're taking...
2: You know, this is ageism.
3: I know. That's why I did it.
2: HR!
3: Yeah.
2: Where's HR?
3: Yeah. No, I emailed that to HR the other day. A bunch of ageist jokes about you. But anyhow... And they're not worried because they think you don't know how to open your email. But I told them you keep asking, what time does the email man come?
2: I don't know how to file a protest on the internet. I don't know how to use the email. It's a great point.
3: What's this little flat thing with all the numbers and letters?
2: Where's my typewriter?
3: Yeah. No, but in the back of our mind, I mean, we didn't live in that kind of fear every day, but we thought when the movie came out, it was like, it could happen. You know?
2: Yeah.
3: By the way, Partisan Rock sounds like a genre where you only play conservative heavy metal. Right? Right? Right? So you play, what would you play? Megadeth? Because
2: the other end of the Lollapalooza spectrum.
3: Megadeth, you know, because I'm thinking of, you know, those who are born again in metal. Alice Cooper.
2: Yeah.
3: Zakk Wylde, you know, things like that. But yeah, I love Zakk Wylde. There's one of those, it was one of those moments where it was like, oh, that could happen. You know, another one was the movie with Emilio Estevez and all the AC/DC songs where the big rigs come alive. I was thinking, you know what? That might happen. And guess what? Guess what? We have self-driving big rigs now. It might happen. What was it called? Oh, man. It was a great movie.
2: Oh, yeah, I can't think of the name of it. Weren't there a couple of movies with... Weren't there a couple of movies that did that? Was it Emilio Estevez? And by the way, no, he wasn't in Red Dawn. It was his young Charlie Sheen.
3: Oh, yeah, right. Yeah. Maximum Overdrive.
2: Oh, yeah.
3: Which was 86? I thought it was earlier than that. Yeah, but I love that movie. Because now they could redo that movie and it would be more realistic. truckers, you know I'm right on this. And by the way, it would make a lot of money. Elon Musk, if you're listening, you know he's always awake during our show because he posts on X like all night long. So I've got a theory that he listens. At least that's my theory. Elon, if you're listening, finance a movie about self-driving because Tesla has a self-driving. No. Theirs is a not self-driving.
2: I heard, I saw somebody was killed. I don't know what the make was by a self-driving car in Dallas.
3: There was one car that hit a pedestrian and knocked it into a Waymo.
2: Oh, knocked it into a Waymo.
3: Yeah. Headline
2: said, I just saw the headline.
3: Pedestrian dies after being hit by two vehicles, including a Waymo.
2: Oh, okay. The headline that I read made it sound like it was the autonomous vehicle.
3: That's what I'm saying. Yeah. That it was hit by two cars, including a Waymo. But the first car knocked that person, unfortunately, they said about 30 or 40 feet into a Waymo. I don't know if the Waymo was in motion or if it was stationary or not, or you know, how that worked out.
2: If that's the case, the Waymo had nothing to do with it.
3: Whether it was stationary or not, you're right.
2: Or moving, right.
3: If it happened to be in that place.
2: The initial contact.
3: I'll double check that story to make sure those details, you know, because sometimes when a story first comes out, it's like, and then it's, you know, new developments and all of that. But the headline on the app from one of the local stations made it look like the self-driving vehicle was at least in part responsible. And I don't know that would be the case because I don't know what the reaction, by the way, would be. You and I have talked about this, of self-driving vehicles. If a person, let's just say, runs out without being hit by another car, runs out into traffic, you know, unexpectedly. You know, kids running into the street, and I don't know about these automated vehicles and how much, if they're 100% proof in that way. I know humans aren't, so I don't know if the technology is or not. But, I think if you wanted to make a movie, getting back to the Red Dawn thing and the Maximum Overdrive. Remake Maximum Overdrive with self-driving big rigs coming to life at a truck stop. Oh my gosh, that'd be funny.
2: I would like that. Now, yeah. Red Dawn 2, I'll never forget when that was being produced. And remember, oh man, our listeners were just, especially our listeners in Michigan, because didn't they film that in Michigan, I think?
3: I think they did, yeah.
2: Red Dawn 2, yeah. And it was, the funniest thing is they had to change it. Remember how they changed the enemy? Because in Red Dawn, the initial Red Dawn, the enemy was, you know, the Russians. I mean, the Cubans were involved in it also.
3: Yeah.
2: But I still remember Powers Booth.
3: Oh.
2: China's sitting this one out.
3: Yeah.
2: Remember that one?
3: Yeah.
2: And remember that one? It's like, well, who was on our side? And he's, what did he say? Like, whatever it was. A half a billion Chinamen or something. He goes, right, I thought there was a billion and a half. And then he throws the alcohol he's drinking onto the fire and it goes,
3: yeah.
2: Remember that one?
3: Right.
2: But Red Dawn, so that was Russia with Cuba and maybe some of the communist Central American nations at that time, I think. And then Red Dawn 2, it was supposed to be the Chinese. And then the producers figured out that they could sell this to the Chinese market.
3: Yeah.
2: And so they didn't want to have, since they thought they could make a ton of money in China by doing a movie like this, they couldn't use China as the losers. So they used North Korea.
3: Yeah.
2: So it was North Korea invading us. And when you can't buy that premise at all, as you said, you know, you could think in the midst of the Cold War, yeah, this might happen with Russia. This could, you know, is this how a war might happen? There's no way that when the Red Dawn 2 came out, what, in maybe 2010 or I don't know when it was.
3: Yeah, where, whenever, when, yeah.
2: 2012. Right. That you could ever imagine that North Korea would invade the United States.
3: Now.
2: That wasn't even possible.
3: Now, with the whole tariff thing with Canada, Canada might invade.
2: Well, we already had that movie.
3: What was that? Oh, Canadian Bacon?
2: Canadian Bacon.
3: Oh, yeah, you're right. Yeah, no, that's right.
2: That's right. I mean, Michael Moore's most realistic movie.
3: Yes. Most accurate movie.
2: Most
3: true.
2: Accurate movie,
3: no, that,
2: right.
3: That's true. By the way, an update on that story involving that Waymo accident. So, according to KDFW, that's the local Fox affiliate, Fox 4 here in mm-hmm. Dallas, police said the man was crossing the street outside a crosswalk when he was hit by an SUV going southwest on Maple Avenue. The collision caused the man to be thrown into a Waymo traveling in the opposite direction. And it goes on to say that the Waymo detected the pedestrian basically on, you know, as he started to walk, you know, I guess into traffic and slowed down. However, the man hit the left rear of the vehicle after being struck by the first vehicle.
2: All right.
3: So it really had nothing
2: Waymo
3: to
2: had
3: do
2: nothing,
3: with the Waymo.
2: Right, had nothing
3: it's,
2: to do with it.
3: You're doing, you know, and the which means, you know, and Waymo, they say, is cooperating with the investigators. There were no occupants in the Waymo vehicle. I mean, we know there are no drivers, but there were no occupants at all. There's nobody in the vehicle. But they're working, you know, with local authorities to try and find out, you know, get all the details.
2: Aren't they dealing with that cul-de-sac problem that they had? Remember that? Remember the cul-de-sac where all those Waymos were sitting?
3: Oh, yeah.
2: Like,
3: you know what's crazy about that?
2: There's all these Waymos in this cul-de-sac here just sitting there.
3: They're staging, waiting for someone to.
2: But it was like it was a residential cul-de-sac, and they're like, get these Waymos out of here.
3: You know what's funny about that? Nate Bargatze, great comedian, has a thing. He lives in a cul-de-sac. My parents live in a cul-de-sac. And when you live in a cul-de-sac, and Nate does a bit on this, and a car you don't recognize comes into the cul-de-sac, everybody takes notice. Because if you don't live in one of the whatever, seven, eight houses,
2: yeah,
3: it's like, what are you doing? And you know, in today's world, you know, with DoorDash and all these kind of deliveries, you know, if it's a brown van with UPS on the side, we know what's going on. But if it's just a car, and they, especially if they don't stop.
2: Oh, and you drive slowly around.
3: And
2: yeah.
3: They drive slowly around. What are you doing? And Nate's got a great bit about that. But yeah, that would be kind of freaky. Well, there's a question. So today, for part of the day, I was without a car, and I got into a Uber. And a great experience, a really great ride, and went from point A to point B. And I thought about the Waymo thing. And I thought, you know, with the generation, not generation, but the group of people that don't want to own anything, and at some point, we could be in a place, I think people like us, old people, will still want to own, we want our freedom. I want to be able to drive. I like road trips. I like to be able to go when I want to go. I like to, you know, quite frankly, have my car have that new Whataburger smell. I like to eat in my car. I don't like to have to make friends with the driver, even though all the drivers have been very friendly. I've never had a bad experience. But with a Waymo, you know, that's what they're getting rid of. They're getting rid of this awkward, you know, I don't want to talk to the driver thing, so let's just get rid of the driver altogether. Right?
2: Yeah, right. That's a great point.
3: Yeah.
2: Is the selling point of Waymo,
3: you don't have to talk to
2: you
3: anybody.
2: Never have to deal with anyone.
3: No, that's
2: don't even like what was the Mars movie with Arnold Schwarzenegger? Don't even put a fake robot
3: right
2: to talk to you. I don't want to communicate with anybody.
3: Yeah.
2: Just I put it in where I'm going, just take me there. Here's a question. Do you have to tip in a Waymo?
3: No, I wouldn't.
2: Neither would I.
3: I mean, I don't know if it asks you to.
2: Is it more expensive than an Uber?
3: I think it is. I've never taken one. I think it just started in this. We have some. I don't know how many.
0: There'd be two reasons.
3: Yeah.
0: They could charge, you know, $5 more for the same trip,
3: uh-huh.
0: and you'd probably give a $10 tip. I don't know. I don't know how people tip for. I know how I tip.
3: Yeah, I tip well.
0: I always do because I want to keep that five. I still have a five because when I look at whether it's Lyft or Uber, those are when I absolutely 100% have to have a ride. There's no negotiating.
3: Right.
0: Cost doesn't matter. $5 or $10 either way, I could care less.
3: Yeah.
0: I got to get to this particular point.
3: I'm with you.
0: So first off, so if you could charge $5 more, because I would tip more than $5, and especially on shorter trips, to encourage them if they're in the neighborhood to always pick me up.
3: Right.
0: I tip very generously for that. But first off, you don't have to tip. So it might be cheaper, and you don't have to deal with another human being.
3: And from the company's standpoint, they don't have to worry about finding enough drivers.
0: Right.
3: You know, it's about the investment of the vehicles. That's it.
0: Yeah.
3: And the maintenance, of course, but
0: yeah. And I don't have to deal. I mean, I can now if maybe they should have like a cat as a driver, and then I could have a conversation.
3: You know, it would be funny.
0: What?
3: Have a Waymo-like business, and then just put a cat in the driver's seat. I don't think you want to do that.
0: No, you don't want to do that.
3: I'm guessing that's going to be a bad idea.
0: Right.
3: But get a realistic cat that's, you know, just a stuffed animal, you know. Get a realistic cat with its paws on the wheel.
0: To make people feel more comfortable, you have like a stuffed animal in that seat.
3: Yeah,
0: because people then feel there's a comfort level to having a stuffed animal in there.
3: And I'd talk to the cat.
0: Oh, God. We are Red Eye Radio.

0: across the country. 93% is the August 9th number, equal to the five-year average, 1 point ahead of last year. The rice crop, the great majority of the crop has already headed out, 87% on August 9th.
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0: how the Republican Party and the Democratic Party are becoming similar. Ooh, wait a minute. Well, it was something that I read yesterday.
1: Yeah.
0: A columnist talking about, in fact, heading threads throughout the day on how similar they are becoming. We'll get to that. Stephen A. Smith on the WNBA.
1: Yeah. Yeah.
0: You know, the best part is I got him in one of his monologues where he starts medium and just keeps going up and
1: building
0: up
1: and building and building
0: the rage. And
1: I love it.
0: And also the entire thing of the Secret Service sneaking the president off of Air Force One.
1: Yeah.
0: From Turkey, which, by the way, that's a Secret Service call and the correct call. By the way.
1: Yes.
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6: And he's Eric Cronin. I'm Gary McNamara. Coming up in just a minute, the Secret Service, the President, and Turkey all coming up.
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6: So the story came out yesterday, reading from the New York Post here. The president snuck off of Air Force One in a catering truck, departed Turkey on a secret military flight after the Iran threat. President Trump was secretly whisked off of Air Force One in an airport catering truck last month and departed Turkey on a separate military flight in response to a threat from Iran, according to a report. The secret mission reported by the Washington Post on Monday left journalists and even White House staff believing they were on the same plane as the president when they departed the annual NATO summit in Turkey on July 8th. But in reality, they served as a decoy while Trump traveled in a smaller Air Force C-32A. The elaborate ruse saw Trump publicly board an older model Air Force One before being smuggled out in a catering truck that had been lifted up to a door on the opposite side of the entrance to the presidential plane. Trump was accompanied by several aides inside the container, which was lowered into a truck on the tarmac and driven to a nearby Air Force C-32A plane, where the vessel was once again elevated up to a door, apparently allowing Trump and his aides to board the alternate plane. Like the older model presidential plane, the C-32A was also blue and white and emblazoned with the words United States of America, according to the Washington Post. War Secretary Pete Hegseth was on the secret flight with Trump, but boarded separately using external stairs in an attempt to make the flight appear typical, the U.S. official told the outlet. After departing Turkey, the C-32A carrying Trump landed at Mildenhall Air Force Base in the United Kingdom. The plane arrived about 9 minutes before reporters and White House staff aboard Air Force One landed at the same base. Television cameras and media reports note Trump descended the external stairs from Air Force One about 25 minutes after the plane landed. It's unclear how the president moved from the C-32A to the other plane. At that airport, Trump and the White House staff and reporters boarded the $400 million Qatari-gifted jet that the president flew into Turkey on originally. At the time, speculation swirled as to why the older Air Force One was being used to depart Turkey rather than the newer and more luxurious plane. Hmm. The White House and Trump denied that the switcheroo was related to a threat from Iran or security concerns from with the new plane, which Trump is using as a temporary Air Force One while Boeing finishes work on the permanent replacement planes. So there you go.
2: Wow.
6: This is a Secret Service call.
2: Yeah.
6: Whatever information they had,
2: yep.
6: they didn't know.
2: Right.
6: And in the age of terrorism, they just didn't know. And we've said this before. We remember in 9/11. Remember how the Democrats mocked Bush?
2: Yeah. Yeah.
6: For going to Nebraska?
2: Right.
6: To the bunker?
2: Yeah.
6: Because they didn't know?
2: That's the Air Force Base I was born on.
6: Oh.
2: Off at Air Force Base.
6: Wow.
2: And it's a highly secured base. Well, especially that bunker. My brother-in-law worked in that bunker for a couple of years. He was stationed there. And, you know, they made a mockery of it. Actually, it was a great call.
6: It's the only call that you could make until the president said, I want to go to Washington.
2: Right.
6: And at that point, you have to obey the president.
2: But
6: the fact is, when something strikes like this and the Secret Service says, Mr. President, now, most presidents follow what the Secret Service is telling them to do at that moment. It's got nothing to do, because I saw it already on social media. Oh, Trump's hiding again. No. Well, unfortunately, they believe that the executive branch is part of the one legislative house of their dreams of a socialist society. No, the president is commander-in-chief. That is a branch of the government. In an attack or situation like this, when you're at war and you believe there's an assassination attempt out for you and the threat is critical, you do exactly what the Secret Service tells you to do. And it's got nothing to do with hiding because you're afraid.
2: And by the way,
6: it's because you are the commander in chief.
2: Yes.
6: And you're one third of the power of the government of the United States.
2: For those morons saying, oh, he was just hiding, I want you to repeat the following out loud in front of other people. Donald Trump was afraid of being seen. The guy who puts his name on literally, on the side of every building he builds, was afraid of being seen. Give me a break. By the way, that the how it went down, him hiding in that and then being, that's, you know, that reminds me of the all the president's planes. What was the one with Harrison Ford? Get off my plane. What was the one?
6: Yeah, I never saw the whole thing.
2: Was it Air Force One? What was it called?
6: Maybe it was Air Force One.
2: Whatever it was. It was a good action movie. Highly unrealistic. But it's kind of in that realm. It's like, we need you to get in this thing, and we're going to take you. Now, the thing is, what'd they say, a food truck?
6: Catering truck, yeah.
2: Catering truck. It was filled with Diet Cokes, because that's all he drinks. But no, it's just, that to me is fascinating all day long. But I'm glad they made the call, whether it was a viable threat or not. In that moment, they believed it was a viable threat. You have to make that call, and you have to protect him. Let's be very clear. There have been multiple attempts on this president's life. That right there is the landscape of where we are in terms of the hatred for this president, and on top of course, nations like Iran, who are trying, according to reports, trying to kill him, and which is the case with a lot of presidents. But this specific president has had in recent years multiple attempts on his life, one within a quarter inch of his life.
6: And to us, I know I can speak for you, it doesn't matter whether it's a Democrat or Republican president.
2: Exactly.
6: It's the executive branch, and you do everything in a situation like this to protect. In fact,
2: yes,
6: probably if I was the head of the Secret Service, and I'm sure this opinion is held, there probably were people that told him, we don't want you to go to Turkey.
2: Yeah, I can see that.
6: We don't want you to be flying in this. I bet you somebody in the Secret Service, you know, put that out.
2: Yeah.
6: We had advised Mr. President, we're not telling you not to. We would advise you not to do it. The risks are just too great. With not knowing. And I don't know. I mean, especially if the story is true about the, which demands a congressional investigation, even if it's behind closed doors.
2: Right.
6: To find out, was that plane not properly prepared?
2: Right.
6: To defend itself,
2: right?
6: Because it's very important. I don't need to know it. You don't need to know it. I don't need to know
2: that plane has one purpose,
6: right?
2: One. I mean, I guess two, but we'll combine them: to safely transport the president to places he needs to be, regardless of who the president is, and it needs to work every time, and needs to be capable on every level, full stop.
6: Yeah, this isn't, well, sort of is rocket science. Missiles can hit a plane.
2: Yeah, it is. It is.
6: and so, as far as I'm concerned, if the Secret Service saw a threat, then they tell the president, you need to do this now. This is serious.
2: Yep.
6: We don't know what the threat is. We're never going to know what the threat is.
2: Right.
6: But
2: I'm glad they made the call.
6: Yeah. And that goes,
2: it was the right thing to do.
6: It got nothing to do with whether it's Trump. It has to do with, he's president of the United States. It's the executive branch of the United States.
2: Yep.
6: You do everything to protect. And I remember, you know, the childishness, you know, that I saw in social media, oh, Trump's afraid. Same thing you heard about Bush on 9/11.
2: Right.
6: Right. Yeah. Yeah. Well, yeah. The unknown,
2: mm-hmm.
6: Yeah, we're afraid,
2: yeah.
6: And we're protecting the executive branch.
2: Yep.
6: Until we know what the situation is.
2: Yep.
6: Until we know We're protecting the executive branch of the United States of America.
2: Right.
6: And if you don't like it, go to hell.
2: Yep. Absolutely.
6: It's that simple.
2: Remember when they were trying to limit former president's Secret Service protection? And then they turned that around. And it was like, why in the world would you want to do that? Because they're still targets.
6: And it was, we were against that push.
2: Yes.
6: To take away their protection.
2: Right.
6: Was it Republicans that were advocating for it to take away the protection?
2: I don't know how many Republicans were on board for it, but I don't care who the president is.
6: We didn't care. We said no.
2: You can't do that.
6: No, you can't.
2: In fact, I have an issue with VPs losing their Secret Service protection after 6 months of no longer being in office. Because, especially if it's a, you know, that VP could be at one point a presidential candidate. But beyond that, they could be a target. And I don't care if it's Kamala Harris or J.D. Vance. I don't care.
6: Or AOC.
2: I don't care.
6: Because, and I say AOC because yesterday that was the scuttlebutt. Okay, her appearance means she's not running for president.
2: Yeah. No, you protect the office. That is part of all of this. We can disagree with them. You know, we can vote against them. But there must be proper protection for the executive branch, for the head of the executive branch, the commander in chief, at all times.
6: We are Red Eye Radio.
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0: He is Eric Carly, and I'm Gary McNamara. Welcome, and good morning. Thanks for being here. I'm sorry, I just looked at the Babylon Bee.
1: Yeah, what do you got?
0: Inspired by AOC, James Tallarico also likes to have his eggs frozen.
1: Oh my gosh!
0: Did you see the picture of Waltz, Tim Waltz, golfing yesterday?
1: No, yeah, it's a no.
0: Very unique swing. People were criticizing his swing, but I'll say this: It's a very short backswing, very short, and then he just comes all the way through. He finishes his swing. I'll say that.
1: So
0: I don't know. I don't think he hit it far though.
1: On a scale of 1 to 10. On the swing, on just what you saw.
0: It keeps him from being injured. It's a kind of swing you would have if you don't want to hurt yourself.
1: But where would you rate it?
0: Out of a 10?
1: Yeah.
0: If you're talking about a professional swing being a 10, I'd say maybe a 3 or a 4.
1: An amateur 10.
0: I don't
1: maybe
0: know.
1: Maybe a 5.
0: I don't know.

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8: Keeping the pressure on Iran. I'm Ted Lindner, Fox News. The president saying the U.S. is wiping out Iran in the conflict in the Middle East as the Iranian regime is calling for compensation from the U.S. Fox's Mike Emanuel with more.
9: In the Oval Office, President Trump told reporters if there are damages to be paid, the Iranian regime should pay for its decades of violence and promoting terrorism. The president says the United States military has swept the entire Strait of Hormuz for mines, and the Navy is getting the job done.
10: Look, the only one that has control of the Strait of Hormuz right now is the United States Navy. We have a blockade that's been infallible. It's a steel wall.
9: At the White House, Mike Emanuel, Fox News.
8: Today's the South Carolina primary for the late Senator Lindsey Graham's seat. Fox's Jessica Rosenthal has more.
11: After Senator Lindsey Graham passed, South Carolina Governor Henry McMaster appointed Graham's sister, Darlene, to take over as senator for the rest of his term. Congressman Russell Fry and Congressman Ralph Norman are running in today's primary for a full six-year term. So is former Governor Mark Sanford and the businessman who ran against Lindsey Graham in the primary earlier this year, Mark Lynch. Darlene is also running for a full 6-year term as well, and she has President Trump's endorsement. Lindsey Graham won the primary in June, beating Lynch by nearly 28 points. If no one wins a majority in this special election, a runoff will be held August 25th. Jessica Rosenthal, Fox News.
8: And there was no jackpot winner in Monday night's Powerball drawing, meaning the total climbs for Wednesday night. The winning numbers from Monday, 6, 37, 54, 55, 64, and the Powerball was 10. A winning $2 million match 5 plus Powerball ticket was sold in Tennessee, and two $1 million tickets that match 5 numbers but not the Powerball were sold in California and Maryland. The jackpot for Wednesday night now grows to at least $975 million. 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
0: Yeah.
1: Now, it's Red Eye Radio. Gary McNamara and Eric Hurley talk about everything from politics to social issues and news of the day. Whether you're up late or you're just starting your day, welcome to the show from the Relief Factor Studios. 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
2: All across America, we are Red Eye Radio. He is Eric Hurley and I'm Gary McNamara. As I was telling you, to start the show, hours and hours and hours ago, yesterday was one of those days I just got entertained by what everybody else was saying. And here's more of it, all right?
3: Okay.
2: Stephen A. Smith on the WNBA.
3: All right.
2: Now, what I like is how he starts at one level and slowly it starts going up. And it's not a criticism. I actually love it.
3: Yeah.
2: Because it's like, okay, as the amplification goes up slowly, you're like, what's coming next? What's coming next? What's coming next? I think it's a great style. I couldn't stand him when he did sports. And would do it all the time over things that were meaningless.
3: Right, right.
2: But now that he's talking, things, politics, issues that actually matter to the world, and when he has more of a populist right leaning, I like it. But here you go. All right, here on the WNBA.
4: The current WNBA collective bargaining agreement says only players who are women are eligible, but it does not further define women or specify criteria involving gender identity, sex assigned at birth, hormone levels, or physical characteristics. It also does not say that self-identification alone automatically makes a player eligible. So because that's open for debate, it required a response from WNBA Commissioner Kathy Engelbert, who sent a memo to teams last Friday, saying the issue would be discussed by a task force of team presidents and general managers. The WNBA separately defended inclusion and condemned hate while saying the union, quote, will not be used as political pawns. Here's Stephen A. talking. It's too damn late. It's too damn late. If your rules were more finite and clear, you wouldn't have to have a meeting of team presidents and general managers. You're the commissioner. You should already know. We literally are living in a society where there has to be a debate involving a collective bargaining agreement that explicitly states that the league is for women. Only players who are women are eligible to play in the WNBA. So one could easily surmise, okay, you're a woman, that makes you eligible. If you're not a woman, you're not eligible. It's simple and plain. What's the complication? The complication is that our society has devolved to a point where we're not clear what defines a woman. At least in the eyes of some. So while Royce White or Enos Cantor Freedom may be accused of trolling and engaging in mockery and being a bit ridiculous, fine. What about the WNBA? What about the WNBA? We will not be used as political pawns. When you gonna wake the hell up?
2: And then William McGurn in the Wall Street Journal. This all fits. Like I said, it was a wonderful day of reading and observing yesterday.
3: Yeah.
2: And it's funny because when I hear anybody else, again, on this issue with just speaking reality and science, I find it extremely entertaining because I can't believe we're actually having this debate.
3: Yeah.
2: When I do it, I'm so close to it that, but when I see other people doing it and listen to them or watch them or read from them, I find it absolutely hilarious. I'm like, I can't believe we're actually talking about this. I can't believe there are people that are actually this delusional. And I walked around yesterday with a huge smile on my face going, this is great. But William McGurn wrote in his column yesterday, the key to understanding this fight is recognizing that as much as progressives want men who say they are women to be allowed in women's sports, they don't have to get that to get the win. The activists will be happy enough if they can simply destroy the game for those fighting to keep women's sports for women. for what this movement really opposes is truth and the norms based on the truth. If all they achieve is to advance the idea that norms are arbitrary, that norms are arbitrary expressions of personal preference, they win. That's what makes Ms. Cunningham a target. Her offense is recognizing the truth that differences between men and women are real and substantive. I want to protect young girls in the locker room or young girls in sport who shouldn't have to go against biological men, she told ESPN. It's a legitimate concern, rooted in her experience as a professional basketball player and widely shared in a 2025 New York Times poll reported that 79% of Americans believe men who identify as female should not be allowed to compete in women's sports. Yet, this is the headline in The Atlantic, the sports department of the New York Times, after the Cunningham-Carrington dust-up where she got clobbered.
0: Mm-hmm.
2: The WNBA conversation is no longer about basketball, and Sophie Cunningham doesn't get why. That was the headline. Well, maybe it's The Atlantic and the larger world of sports journalism that doesn't get it. Still, the challenge for the powers that be in sports is define woman in a way that is once is coherent and makes sense to everybody. The WNBA answer is to say that only players who are women are eligible to play in the WNBA without ever saying what a woman is.
0: Mm-hmm.
2: God, we've been saying this, God, for a decade.
0: Yes.
2: The contradiction is proving untenable. WNBA Commissioner Kathy Engelbert issued a memo on Friday promising a task force to discuss the topic thoughtfully, respectably, and in alignment with the longstanding values of our league. Plainly, the last thing Ms. Engelbert wants is an official NBA declaration on what a woman is. Ms. Engelbert did point out one interesting fact about the asylum that is today's WNBA. It's run by the inmates. Our player eligibility rules, unlike the eligibility rules of some leagues and governing bodies, are collectively bargained, she wrote. Only a few years back, this is a great point. Only a few years back, men playing on women's teams largely centered on non-contact sports, such as track and swimming. Leah Thomas started out as a male swimmer at the University of Pennsylvania, but after transitioning, won the NCAA Division I National Championship in the women's 500-yard freestyle in 2022. Now we're debating men competing in women's basketball, a contact sport. When a jurist nominated for the Supreme Court cannot say what a woman is, we are perhaps too hard on the WNBA. During the March 2022 Senate hearing on Brown Jackson's nomination, Senator Marsha Blackburn asked her a simple question. Can you provide a definition for the word woman? She answered, no, I can't. Now it's under the absurd. Two men who played for the NBA have just announced they'll enter next year's NBA draft. Mr. Cantor, who said he's going to go in, explained on X, if simply declaring who you are is all that's required, then I meet every single requirement necessary to compete in the WNBA. And he's right. Yep. The WNBA has worshipped the gods of identity for so long that it can't now insist on a reasonable definition for the first word in its name. The league has surrendered the most potent weapon at its disposal, reality. I can't wait to see what they come up with.
0: Yeah. I don't know because, again, we started saying this years ago. You set out to appease, right? You're going to be the hero by wearing a T-shirt. You're going to be a hero by saying things and I support this. And it, hold on. You're part of an organization. If you support it, then you should be, in fact, petitioning for whatever group you're advocating for to be a part of your organization. You should be, in fact, if you want to be a hero, because wearing a t-shirt doesn't make you a hero. I wore a t-shirt for the longest time, said hero on it. Turned out, not a hero. You should, if you're going to be the hero, then you should be fighting for the group that you're advocating for, in this case, the trans group, to be part of your organization. Are you doing that? And they've painted themselves into the corner. Once again, we've seen, it's happened with organizations. Remember, the NFL thing. Remember when they all just, it seemed like all the teams went like, okay, this weekend we're all going to, even the Cowboys said it, we're going to show solidarity. We'll all take a knee and then we'll be done with it. We'll just move on. They think if we just, all right, let's all do it together. Let's all hold hands and whatever or what. And then we'll just put, that will be enough to appease everybody and we move on. In this case, with this issue, it does not work that way.
2: Well, it's a little bit different. The WNBA is embedded in politics. The NFL got into it because of the, whatchamacallit, I forgot his name.
0: Kaepernick. Yeah.
2: The whole Kaepernick thing. I don't think the owners ever wanted this. I don't think they ever wanted it. And as I said, when you have the next generation of players come in, and remember, the next generation is always 4 years away. That's why something that was an issue in 2015, 2016 is not really an issue in the NFL today.
0: But it all starts with that. The similarity is that it all starts with that attitude that, oh, we're going to appease so that we can come off as I use the word hero, but I can come off as a, I don't know, good person, whatever. It's a virtue signaling thing and, I'm all for it. And it's like, well, how much are you for it? Because the question has to be answered now with the WNBA. When LeBron is done at the 76ers, and he decides he wants to, just simply by saying so, identify as a woman. Are you going to let him play? Now, that's kind of tongue-in-cheek, but there are...
2: Not anymore.
0: Nope.
2: Now with the men?
0: Well...
2: Now with the two...
0: I mean LeBron specifically.
2: Oh, okay. Yeah, right. That's tongue-in-cheek.
0: Yeah. Yes. Because I think by the time he gets to that age... Most of the women in the WNBA will be better players than he is, but this is
2: his chance.
0: No,
2: to beat Will Chamberlain's record and score more than 50 points a game for a season.
0: If Kaepernick had only chosen basketball, am I wrong?
2: No.
0: He'd probably be playing today. But that's...
2: You don't mean in the NBA, though.
0: No.
2: Right, okay. NBA. Okay.
0: that's where we are on this. And there has to be a decision that is made.
2: The most wonderful thing about all this, though, is... When liberals take a position on something they can't define. I mean, that's really the ultimate. I mean, that's where you've gotten into the absurd because people say, well, what's your critical thinking opinion on this particular issue? And you can say, well, we don't even have to, say the critical thinking. It's what's the truth on the issue because the other side is making an argument on an issue they can't even define what the issue is. If you can't define what a woman is, what are you protecting?
0: Right.
2: What a woman's just a word for another word for is woman like people or human?
0: Right.
2: I mean, is it encompassing of everyone or does it have a specific meaning? And so when you take that's the thing. I think that's the thing that I have the most fun with and you've had the most fun with over these years is you knew it was eventually going to blow up in their face as it's doing right now.
0: Yeah.
2: They're mocking Why, you're transphobic? What do you mean they're mocking? You're transphobic.
3: Yeah.
2: Anybody goes after Cantor or White and mocks them, they're transphobic. Yes. You don't know what they're thinking in their minds.
3: Of course.
2: You don't know. Well, we need to find out what their intent is. You haven't said that before. You've just become a hypocrite because intent of why you were doing something didn't matter before. Now it does. And because Mr. White is there involved in it, you're racist.
0: Well,
2: by the way, Mr. White's his last name, not his color of his skin.
0: And here's the thing. Why did they create the WNBA? Why did they create it in the first place? Say it out loud. So that women could play professional basketball. Women.
2: But I don't know what I don't know what a woman is, so I don't understand your passionate point there.
0: Well, I'd say like this. Ed Sheeran, the singer, he could probably qualify. I actually like Ed Sheeran. I'm just joking.
2: And he seems like, I saw an interview of him, and he seems like a really, really down-to-earth guy.
0: And actually, he's very funny, too.
2: Yeah.
0: But no, I mean, you have to go back to why the league was created. Well, because they can't play in the NBA. You create a league of their own. You know, they should make a movie. A league of their own. This time about basketball, but it's going to be very different.
2: Well, what's their own?
0: Yeah. Well, no, here's the thing.
2: Well, what are they claiming? What are they claiming their own is?
0: I'll tell you this. There's no crying in baseball, but there's a lot of crying in the WNBA.
2: Yeah, Red Eye Radio.
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0: Beer and I Radio. He's Eric Carlin, and I'm Gary McNamara.
1: Hi.
0: But as Senator Tom Cotton wrote yesterday about the WNBA, Enes Kanter playing in the WNBA would be comical, except it's a reminder. This is true. Mm-hmm. We've pointed this out many times before.
2: Mm-hmm.
0: It is still the official position of the Democratic Party. Almost zero elected Democrats disagree that gender is a social construct and kids should be given gender surgeries. It's the official position of the Democrats.
2: Mm. You know, I mean, that's it.

0: You know, look, this insanity is going to go to a point. I don't know where it ends. I don't think it's going to end in our lifetime. But how does the far left even defend what they're doing anymore? They can't.
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5: We are Red Eye Radio. He is Eric Harley, and I'm Gary McNamara. You know, it was interesting. Yesterday, I just go through X and I bookmark everything. And all of a sudden I looked and I went, wow, look how many bookmarks I had of one person. And it was the writer, conservative writer, Jim Garrity.
6: Oh, yeah.
5: On X.
6: Yeah.
5: And he had a number of posts yesterday. And I guess one was relating to one of the articles that he had. I read the article later on, but I just want to read the X post because really interesting stuff. One showing you where the Democratic Party is going. And one where the Republican Party is going. And the one here on Democrats I want to read because of AOC with her whole the woke one, comment. You know, that was just crazy what was going on, trying to separate themselves from it. They're not going to be successful in doing it because as was pointed out yesterday, well, woke one, that was crazy. Well, woke one has gone through the osmosis wall right into woke two. They haven't dropped woke one.
6: Right.
5: They've simply added anti-Semitism to fund the military, get rid of the Senate, get rid of the Supreme Court, get rid of the presidency, you know, change the entire country. So they really haven't changed, but they're attempting. This is her attempt to do it. And that's why people were saying on social media yesterday, this is her attempt to run. Her first attempt to run for president of the United States.
6: Yeah.
5: She's trying to separate what she was from what she actually is, which is the same thing. She did the same thing when asked about, well, are you a member of the DSA? Well, yeah, New York City. Well, oh, then not the national. No, just New York City. As if there's a difference.
6: Right.
5: In fact, you might be able to make the case. Not sure if you could, but I bet you probably could that the New York version of the Democrat Socialist of America is more communist than socialist.
6: Right.
5: So, but he wrote this about Democrats. A Gallup poll from 2025 found that 68% of Democrats believed doctor-assisted suicide was morally acceptable. 27% said the same about polygamy. 11% of Democrats said marital affairs were morally acceptable. 9% of independents and 4% of Republicans said the same. A December YouGov survey found that among those who self-identify as very liberal, 47% of self-identified very liberal Democrats, 47% felt either very favorable or somewhat favorable towards Luigi Mangione, who was on trial for murdering United Healthcare CEO Brian Thompson.
7: Wow.
5: And all of this is separate.
7: Wow.
5: All of this is separate from the increasing socialist takeover of the Democratic Party. Now, comparing the Republican Party, he did a later post. He wrote an article in National Review on this. This is from X, though, on Democrats and Republicans. And this is pretty interesting. Many of the things here we've covered, some are correct, a few are, I don't believe are correct. But he said the argument that there's no difference between the Republican Party and the Democratic Party is often wildly overstated. But what is painfully clear is that over the past decade or two, both the Republican Party and the Democratic Party have grown more statist in their economics, generally more dovish, non-interventionalist, or isolationist in their foreign policy, the Iran war being the glaring exception, and more libertine in their social policies. It's not that we don't have a choice. It's that the window shifted dramatically to the left over the past 20 years, and yet we're more frustrated with our politics, government, and conditions than ever. I don't think that's coincidental.
7: No.
5: then he writes here, this is a socially conservative administration and Congress that allowed Planned Parenthood to receive federal funding again. The Trump administration approved a new generic version of an abortion pill. President Trump told Republicans that they had to be flexible on the Hyde Amendment, which restricts taxpayer funding for abortions. So far this year, America averages about 100,000 abortions per month, a rate not different from the Biden years and significantly higher than the Obama years. And then finally, the other point that he make in short, we have two parties who are pretty darn statist in their economies. Neither one wants to do a darn thing about entitlements.
7: Yeah.
5: No one cares about the deficit and debt. Both parties intermittently talk about China, but then get a lot softer the moment they're meeting face to face with Xi. Both act as if some of the biggest problems facing the country are not enough abortions, not enough weed, and not enough opportunities for gambling.
7: Whoa. Wow. Wow.
5: And what was the other one? Here it is. And the final one. This is something you and I talked about. The Republican president keeps taking a government stake in private companies, now up to 30 firms. As the Cato Institute observes, the United States government taking an ownership stake in private companies is now routine, and a Republican-controlled House and Senate are ready to make it official federal policy under law, not just some rogue administration's actions. Zoran Mamdani wants to seize the means of production. Today's Republicans want to establish a federal ownership stake in the means of production. A future president AOC or some other progressive Democrat will appreciate Trump-era Republicans establishing the precedent and the legitimacy of the federal government strong-arming many kinds of companies into giving them ownership shares. Exactly what you and I have been saying since that was brought up by Republicans and since Trump did that. Conversation with one of my best friends who posted something on Trump talking about communism and socialism. I wrote back to him. I said, look at what Trump's doing. Trump's making it easy for Democrats now to move to socialism and communism. Yeah. He's talking all over about us. They're talking about him and J.D. Vance.
8: Yes.
5: Talking about huge stakes in large corporations and AI corporations.
8: Yep.
5: That there should be a sovereign, a damn sovereign wealth fund of government money to invest? Are we out of our freaking minds? And that's coming from Republicans. We're out of our freaking minds. I just want to sound like Stephen A. Smith for a minute. Freaking minds!
8: Okay.
5: It's, I mean, we were seriously, you know, let's criticize the Democrats. And so the response from my buddy, then go vote for Democrats. Go, you know, that's not my point.
8: No.
5: My point is not to ignore it. My point is to speak up against it. My point is not to sit there and just take one side and be tribal and say, no, all my allegiance to this particular person. I don't care what they do. Let me bow down about you because I'm a subhuman who cannot make any critical thinking decisions on my own. It must be the person who I worship who makes my decisions for me.
8: Yeah.
5: Instead of this person is a civil servant. Here are my ideas. Here's what I believe. This is wrong. I don't like Democrats doing it. I don't like Republicans doing it. Why is that so damn hard for so many Republicans in Congress and so many Republicans overall to do?
8: No, you know, you make a good point because it's, well, what does the tribe want, you know, in this tribal atmosphere? Well, if it's becoming, look, I'm supporting him because he does this. No. Is it a good idea? Does it make sense? More importantly, because that's actually a very mundane and boring question. Is it a good idea? No. Let's start with, what are the risks? Where does it go from here? When you talk about things like government ownership in the private sector, where does it go from there? Because if you're, I don't know, whoever in the GOP and you go, no, this would be a good thing, and blah, blah, blah, blah, blah, blah, you just kick the door wide open for Elizabeth Warren, for the DSA, all of them to come in and say, well, clearly this is a bipartisan issue.
5: And then he finishes here, goes, let's observe this is a president who is malleable. Not just a party, but a president who is malleable on almost every issue, including his signature issue on immigration, telling Laura Ingraham, you and I remember this, that the U.S. had to maintain the status quo on H-1B visas because you also do have to bring in talent. Now, he was back and forth, remember? Remember how he changed his mind three times in 36 hours when he ran in 2016 on the H-1B visa? But
8: He actually said that on a debate stage because it was Megyn Kelly was the moderator who asked him the question. And he goes, no, I'm changing. He used those words during the debate.
5: Now, he, from what I know, though, he's always been in favor of legal immigration because of the expansion of the economy.
8: You deem that the flip because it was from one thing to the other, but then back.
5: Right, but that's on the H-1B visas, but immigration overall.
8: Yeah.
5: He has been pro-immigration because he believes the economy will expand better, faster than the birth rate.
8: Right.
5: We remember the Jim Acosta back and forth.
8: Mm-hmm.
5: So to be fair, he did hold that opinion. When Ingraham inserted that the U.S. had plenty of talented people, Trump replied, no, you don't. I wonder what J.D. Vance would think about that.
8: Mm.
5: In the same interview, Trump said if the U.S. did not continue maintaining its current level of 50,000 Chinese college students, you would have half the colleges in the United States go out of business. And we went at that point, we went, you need to shut up.
8: Yeah.
5: You can't sell that to your own. But the party said nothing. He didn't get any blowback from Republicans on that. Maybe a few.
8: Yeah. Right.
5: To save the Republican Party, Trump turned it into a party that supports state intervention in the economy, more dovish or isolationist in foreign affairs, is wishy-washy on abortion and other social issues, and is negotiable on immigration when large employers complain.
8: Yeah.
5: Most of that is true. Some of it has nuance to it.
8: Yeah, right.
5: Like on the immigration, for example, because I think he's always had that belief. But as we said, remember, from 2001 to 2009, he was a registered Democrat.
8: Yeah.
5: You know, so.
8: Yeah.
5: But, yeah. By the way, I wasn't really angry. I just wanted to do my Stephen A. Smith again.
8: I just right. Like, yeah. I like doing that at the drive-thru.
5: Stephen A. Smith.
8: Number two, Diet Coke.
5: So that's why we complain. That's why when people, they would sit there when the whole rhino thing came along. You're a rhino. Well, actually, I voted for all Republicans the last, I don't know, as long as I can remember, decades upon decades. And I vote in the Republican primary only. I have to make a choice.
8: Yeah.
5: But I've been an independent since 2006.
8: Right.
5: But if I was a Republican and you called me a rhino, I would say absolutely 1,000% I am, because I'm way more conservative than where the Republican Party is going.
8: Based on where the scale is for the Republican Party today?
5: Yeah.
8: Absolute
5: yeah.
8: truth.
5: Yeah. And that stopped it real quick. Because yep. it's like, well, yeah. I'll wear that as a badge. But you're making the case that I'm a liberal and it's the opposite.
8: Right, exactly.
5: The liberals, and I remember you saying a long time ago, the biggest fear you had about a second term of Trump is that his liberal side would come out.
8: Right. Right. And we've seen that happen. You know, look, George W. Bush. You know, when the whole 2008, end of 2008 thing, world was coming to an end thing happened. Well, sometimes we have to abandon our
5: economic principles.
8: Economic principles.
5: Yeah.
8: No, that's when you adhere to them.
5: Right.
8: Because it may have been a deeper recession, but it would have been a greater recovery and faster recovery.
5: Yeah.
8: If you hadn't done what you did.
5: We are Red Eye Radio.
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0: We are Red Eye Radio. He is Eric Carlin. I'm Gary McNamara. All right, my favorite headline on the Babylon Bee, though, was, I didn't mention all of them when I mentioned a couple before. Supervisor calls for four-hour meeting to discuss why work is not getting done.
1: That is so funny because it's true.
0: You know the best thing about this job now?
1: What?
0: You know, really, since we've been on Red Eye, no meetings. Our pre-show meeting,
1: right?
0: Me and you,
1: we rarely have a meeting.
0: Rarely ever have a meeting. And when we do, it's actually a meeting of substance.
1: Yes. And we have great management, by the way, who respects the fact that, you know, we sleep during the day and the whole thing.
0: Yeah.
1: And they've been very responsive, but they don't require, like, tons of meetings.
0: Yeah. Wonderful.
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0: It's primary day in six states. I'm Dave Anthony, Fox News. They can go to the polls starting now in Connecticut, then later this morning in Vermont, and then Minnesota and Wisconsin, where there's a lot of focus on the left.
9: Francesca Hong could become the first Democratic Socialist governor in the U.S. The chef has made a lot of headlines, her past comments, where she called to abolish ICE, prisons, or cancel Thanksgiving. She says her opinions have evolved.
8: Hong is facing other Democrats in Wisconsin's governor's race. The winner takes on Republican Congressman Tom Tiffany. And Fox's Alex Hogan also details another race to watch, the Democratic primary for Senate in Minnesota.
9: Establishment-backed candidate Representative Angie Craig faces a far more progressive candidate, Lieutenant Governor Peggy Flanagan.
8: On the Republican side, former sportscaster Michelle Tafoya among the Minnesota Senate candidates. There are also special primary elections in Alabama today in four congressional districts after the state was allowed by the Supreme Court to draw new district maps. In South Carolina, there's a special Republican primary to replace late Senator Lindsey Graham as the GOP nominee. Now to the diplomatic standoff with Iran over reopening the Strait of Hormuz fully for shipping. President Trump tells reporters he could still resume bombing.
10: Well, we have that ability if we want to do that. Yeah, you'll find it.
11: Late Monday, the president responded to Iranian demands that compensation be paid in order to reopen the Strait of Hormuz. President Trump posted to True Social in part, but it is an interesting idea because now I am likewise demanding compensation from Iran for all of the people that they have killed and gravely wounded with their roadside bombs and many conflicts for which they are famous.
8: Well, that's Fox's Trey Yingston in Tel Aviv. Syria's former president, Bashar Assad, has been sentenced to death for war crimes from the country's long civil war. But he and his brother, who was also sentenced to die, have already fled the country to Russia. But Assad's cousin did not. Atef Najib was in court in a cage and also got a death sentence. 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
8: We mentioned the South Carolina primary today for Republicans to replace late Senator Lindsey Graham as the nominee in November. His sister Darlene, appointed to finish Graham's current term, is running and has President Trump's endorsement.
14: Darlene had no intention of doing it, and I said, you've got to do it.
8: That's from a teller rally for Graham's supporters yesterday with the president. There are nine other Republicans running, including Congressman Russell Fry and Ralph Norman. The winner faces Democrat Annie Andrews. The vote to replace Lindsey Graham on the ballot comes the day after the late senator was honored. It is what no longer is called Joint Base Charleston.
15: Welcome to Joint Base Lindsey Graham.
16: Secretary of War Pete Hegseth joined dignitaries for the official base renaming for the late U.S. Senator who died in July. South Carolina Governor Henry McMaster said all who serve at Joint Base Lindsey Graham will embody its namesake.
17: He would not quit, and from time to time, he bared his...
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2: 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Gary McNamara and Eric Hurley talk about everything from politics to social issues and news of the day. 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
12: That's right. Bourbon or tequila?
0: Do I start with AOC or Stephen A. Smith? Let's start with AOC. All right. I'm making an executive decision here.
22: Wait, all right. We want to start the show that way?
0: With an exec.
22: At least Stephen A. Smith has been reasonable at times lately.
0: This is an executive order. Well, basically, everything seems to be. Tell me whether I'm wrong here.
22: You're wrong.
0: Everything on the show now seems to. I mean, it's insane. It's nuts. The country would go to crap if all this stuff happened.
22: It's not going to crap.
0: But my God, is it ever entertaining?
22: Oh, no. I talked to a guy today, and he's from Egypt, and he said he has friends in Egypt that do radio. He says, it's always been fascinating to me. He goes, to do an all-night show, it must take so much time to find enough things to talk about. I said, No. Adam, by the way, great guy, Adam. Adam, that's where you're wrong, my friend. It was, I said, no. And same thing, one of his coworkers said the same thing. He goes, oh, you're in radio. He goes, a talk show. He goes, man, how do you talk for all that time, all night long? He goes, man, that's a long time to talk. I said, it goes by fast because we don't get it all in today's crazy world. Yeah. We don't have enough time.
0: Yeah. We hope to get it all in. Like, we judge our show by the year. Did we get everything in?
22: Yeah, yes.
0: During instead the year.
22: Of, right. If we can try and get it in 1 year.
0: Well, you know, when I was doing my local show, well, I think probably three different stations, we had tours from media from other countries. And so this would be over the last.
22: Cool.
0: 30 years.
22: Yeah.
0: And they were media tours and they'd come and they want to see how they were absolutely, and I mean absolutely, blown away by talk radio.
22: Yeah.
0: They couldn't believe that, and they would come up and they say, well, you know, where do you, you know, how do you figure out how to do the show? And I go, well, whatever comes to my mind.
22: Yeah.
0: Well, you mean you decide?
22: How do you know that? Yeah.
0: You mean you decide it? How many producers do you have? Zero.
22: Yeah.
0: You know, now we have.
22: Now we have two very capable pros.
0: Right. And Alan always gives me some of the best stories out there. But I mean, they don't, they were under the impression they came from a thing where the producers created the entire show
22: and tell
0: sort of
22: you
0: like
22: what
0: TV,
22: to say and
0: tell you what to do.
22: Right.
0: Not that they assist you in it.
22: Right.
0: But
22: they tell us what to do when we're off the air.
0: Yeah, exactly.
22: Yeah.
0: Right.
22: Yeah.
0: Right. You know, other than that, I mean, you know, basically our staff are gophers for me.
22: They are. And also, they have been told very clearly, do not distract the talent.
0: Do not distract or upset the talent.
22: When people say the talent, isn't that only radio? That's only radio. Mm. They don't use that in any other media, do they? The talent. It's radio. And you know
0: that's
22: why?
0: That's a great point.
22: It's because someone, because we're the lowest rung of on the ladder of entertainment.
0: But one of the longest.
22: Well, yeah, but right above us is watching paint dry. And it's been going, that one's been going on a long time. But no, somebody in radio decided, how do we make ourselves sound important? And it had to have been someone on the air. Well, I'm the talent. Somebody said that for the first time somewhere in a radio station. Well, I'm the talent. You know they did.
0: Well, when we say, by the way, don't bother the talent, that was actually, this was back a long time ago.
22: Yeah.
0: Somebody actually said that.
22: About us. To someone else about
0: right.
22: us.
0: Right, yeah. To our staff about us.
22: Yeah.
0: And it never came
22: from. Don't distract the
0: talent. Well, and they told us immediately. I mean, we burst out laughing because like, it never came from us.
22: Yeah.
0: Don't.
22: No.
0: So that's one of the, and we say it all the time, you know. Ron or Alan will ask us something. We'll go scream back, don't disturb the talent.
22: Yeah, it's become the running joke.
0: Yeah, it has. Yeah. It's like, yeah. I find it.
22: But if not really for them, we honestly would be two old guys sitting in a room talking to each other.
0: Yeah, we'd be the guy on, the Muppets. Remember the two old guys in the theater?
22: Hey, where's the frog? Yeah.
0: Well, let's start with AOC.
22: All right.
0: And it's basically some of the stuff that she said, you know, the whole, and this, it blew up yesterday. And I was like, wow, this thing really blew up. And this is where I have to improve. And because we had this story yesterday and I had the audio cuts and I went, I really don't care what AOC says, but it is important because we pointed out yesterday, it's like, you know, she's 36 now. She can run for president.
22: Yeah.
0: And a bunch of things were saying she's trying to moderate or pretend that she's above all of it right now.
22: Yeah.
0: And that was a great point. And I missed that point yesterday. I went, I missed that. Mm. It's just because I just discount her as being completely and totally clueless.
22: Yeah.
0: It's like, will I go and watch? I saw that a bunch of Hollywood movies got a bunch of subsidies from California. And one of them was the new Clueless. So immediately I thought of AOC because she's absolutely clueless.
22: Well,
0: she has no idea how the world runs. At all.
22: And
0: none.
22: The new movie Clueless stars Gavin Newsom.
0: In a cameo?
22: No, he's starring in it.
0: Okay.
22: He's the Clueless.
0: No, they're bringing in a 98-year-old Alicia Silverstone's coming in. She's going to be doing it. She's so old, I view her as a cougar.
22: Shouldn't it be toothless? Where are your dentures, young lady?
0: Don't say that.
22: What?
0: Don't say that today.
22: What? Oh.
0: Because you can't see from me. You can't see. I had.
22: One of your crowns.
0: I had two crowns that were 24 years old.
22: Right.
0: That both cracked in the same week.
22: Right. And by the way, for young people who are worried about, you know, the whole no kings things, these aren't the kind of crowns you're
0: wearing. Oh, yes. Yeah.
22: These are.
0: Right. I don't wear a crown.
22: For your teeth. Yeah. Two crowns.
0: I don't wear a crown on my head every day.
22: Because you're the talent.
0: I'm the talent. I wear a crown because I'm the talent.
22: Oh my gosh.
0: They put on temporaries. You know, they pulled off, you know, they cracked, so they pulled off the two caps, put on temporaries, and I go back in like 2 weeks.
22: Yeah.
0: Well, it was Saturday or Sunday, all of a sudden I went, you know, start biting down. I go, uh-oh, that's a little bit too hard.
22: Mm.
0: And it was just a part of the front one.
22: Yeah.
0: The temporary had, come off.
22: Right.
0: And so I called yesterday and said, you know, and I'll if they can fit me in some, my dentist isn't there tomorrow, but they said they may be able to get me in anyway. And if not, or today, but if not, it'll be tomorrow. And that's fine. Because I still had, you know, I had the top part of it. Well, I mean, ice cream today, the whole thing came off. Eating ice cream.
22: No, it always happens to me eating, like, oatmeal or ice cream. Like, how does that happen?
0: Because I was staying away from anything. You know, you have the temporaries, and they're not as strong as when they put in the new crowns.
22: Well, So
0: I have a completely the tooth that was.
22: Yeah.
0: I have my tooth, but it's still my original tooth.
22: Yeah.
0: But it's gone down. So I look a little bit. I don't look like David Letterman because it's bottom. You can't see it unless I.
22: Yeah.
0: Unless I make it so.
22: Yeah.
0: You know,
22: no, I can.
0: I'm very sensitive about my teeth. So
22: I can
0: don't
22: eat
0: do that
22: a
0: again.
22: Whole bag of corn nuts and nothing, and then the next morning, oatmeal. And my dentist always says, "Yeah, but it was the you know how it's the you know the you hand somebody to help you get the lid off the jar, and then they always get it off first try." He goes, "Yeah, the corn nuts loosened everything. That's the problem." But so wait. Here we are with AOC,
0: right? To a person with perfect teeth,
22: yeah, Hey, she has good.
0: I just noticed
22: something kind about AOC.
0: She has very nice teeth.
22: She has very nice teeth
0: and brown eyes. And what does Eric say about women with brown eyes?
22: That's not what I say about women with brown eyes. On the air, I say no. Here's what I've noticed, ladies. And by the way, it's too bad. I'm already taken. I've noticed that the ones who don't seem stable have brown eyes. Now, it doesn't mean every one of them with brown eyes isn't stable. I'm just saying that fuse is waiting to be lit. No, I've noticed that some that aren't stable, and I noticed that in a couple of men, too, watching documentaries. And it's like, why do they always have brown eyes?
0: And by the way, to all the brown-eyed girls out there, understand this is me, Gary McNamara. That was Eric saying that over there. Sometimes people get our voices confused. That was Eric saying that, not Gary.
22: Yeah. Well, all women with brown eyes are crazy. By the way, my oldest daughter.
0: Has brown eyes.
22: She's like, Dad, stop it.
0: All right, let's get to AOC here because this is just beautiful stuff. Talking about, this is really interesting how she makes it seem like, because she said basically woke one was crazy that she was a part of. But she doesn't really say she's a part of it. She just goes, yeah, woke one was crazy, but here it is. Here's
22: part okay,
0: of it.
22: Okay, all right.
3: I have a local city councilman that has this saying, woke one was crazy.
4: Woke one was crazy. Okay, that's interesting.
0: And so that was the one that people really, really, picked up upon. And then this one here, here's this one. Here we go.
22: Okay.
0: Because she was trying to separate, and she was talking about law enforcement. And she said, well, we talk about law enforcement completely different than we did in 2020. No, we don't.
22: No, we don't.
0: I was like, no, we don't.
22: The DSA wants them all gone. Right.
0: So she's asked this question because she's trying to separate herself from it, like woke one. But the reason it happened, not the reason it happened, you.
22: Yeah.
0: But here's this. Listen to this guy. Here we go.
4: Are you still a member of Democratic Socialists of America?
3: Of the New York City chapter.
4: The New York City chapter, not the national.
3: No.
0: No. He had to ask, but not the net. There's no difference.
22: Well, that's what I'm saying. Separates? Why do you? She dismissively. Oh no! I would never. That sounded like I would never be a member of the national DSA.
0: So, I saw and it wasn't. Yesterday was a day where it was what everybody else was saying, not what I was thinking. That I found, that I just found so interesting.
22: Yeah,
0: because what I think really isn't that interesting. But
22: right,
0: Charles
22: right.
0: Cook here, National Review.
22: Yeah.
0: Will the woke own up to their own lunacy? If AOC and her friends have recognized the error of their ways, they owe the American people more than a oops.
22: Oops.
0: Aching to dismiss the record of one of the many kooky political candidates with whom she is now reflexively associated, AOC laughed aloud as if she had been told that she had a speck of mustard on her lip. I am a local city councilwoman that has this saying, woke one was crazy, she submitted. And I think that's what important is that we have to assess what the candidate is saying now. Is it? Do we? Why? Woke one was indeed crazy. But AOC's implication is that the crazy moment was something that happened to her and her ideological compatriots, yeah. like an earthquake or an invasion from sea, rather than something that was contrived, dispersed, and enforced by her
5: yeah.
0: and her ideological compatriots.
5: Yeah.
0: In this, AOC seems confused once again by the appropriate pronouns. It wasn't crazy. They were crazy. And that they includes her.
22: You know what this is? This is a continuation of the radicals, the DSA and the radicals saying, can't we just move on? I mean, that was so crazy back then. I mean, kids were going to sock hops. It was crazy back in 2020. Like, you know what I mean? Like, it was a totally, like, they weren't even around when it happened.
6: Sock hops
22: in 2020. You know, there root beer floats. I mean, it was over the top. But the thing is we've seen this, though. Was it Jay Paul? You know, at the hearing where parents of children who died at the hands of illegal immigrants.
0: Or just dismissed.
22: Where she was saying, we've done this four times. Why can't we just move on? And then with Fauci, I forget the ranking member's name.
7: Forgive me. All due respect to the gentleman from the great state of whatever.
22: He said in his opening statement during that last Fauci hearing, he said, listen, we need to be, you know, we're here attacking things from the past, attacking him. You know, he's not even doing that job anymore. And this is just, we're drudging up all these old things and we need to be focused on the future. And in my mind, I was thinking, well, if you don't learn from the past, you're going to repeat in the future what happened then. But this is the new game. She just said it.
0: Well, woke two.
22: Yeah. What is woke one?
0: Woke one. Woke two has all the components of woke one. Woke one hasn't disappeared.
22: Yeah,
0: the defund the police is in woke two.
22: Right, they've added things to it.
0: Right, and this is where Jonathan Carl is completely useless. Yeah. He's just an enabler of a liberal candidate.
22: Yeah,
0: he's a liberal activist because he didn't ask any of the questions. Yeah. Oh, so you're just a New York City? I'm just a Texas communist. I'm not a national communist. I mean, these are childlike conversations that Jonathan Carl has on this week.
22: Court, the Communists of the Republic of Texas. C-O-R-T. Court. Let's start that new movement.
0: Oh, I thought it was K. I thought you were spelling communist with the K.
22: Oh, well. Okay. By the way, that might work in Austin. Some parts.
0: We are Red Eye Radio.
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0: We are Red Eye Radio. He is Eric Carly, and I'm Gary McNamara. So really, yesterday, the consensus that I saw on social media, which again is the absolute truth.
1: Yeah.
0: There's nothing that is more truthful than the consensus on social media.
1: No, it's 100% accurate.
0: That was AOC's introduction to running for president of the United States.
1: I think it was a great observation, because I saw the clips too, and I too just thought, blah, blah, blah, blah. And you can't, and shame on us.
0: Yes, I mean, I felt that way.
1: But here's the problem with the way it goes, you know, and what we do is someone like AOC at some point just becomes a cartoon character. You know what I mean?
0: She's like the guy in Office Space.
1: Yeah.
0: You know, the way, whatever his name, he's useless.
1: Yeah. Right.
0: Remember when, what's his name says that?
1: Yeah.
0: What's his name? I can't think of his name now.
1: Yeah.
0: The boss's name. What's the boss's name?
1: I don't know. Gary Cole?
0: Yeah.
1: Gary Cole?
0: Yeah, Gary Cole.
1: Yeah.
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14: And he is Eric Harley, and I'm Gary McNamara. Fauci. We'll talk. Another text out in just a minute.
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14: All right. To my friends in the media. Just be careful. So you got to make sure you verify everything on social media.
15: Yeah.
14: The coach of the Indiana Fever was not fired. There's a post out there that went viral in the last couple of hours saying that she was fired after, you know, not defending her player enough. And there's a statement that looks official with the Indiana Fever emblem and all that.
15: Yeah.
14: And members of the media have fallen for it. Some people that I know have fallen for it and posted it. It is not true. She was not fired from the Indiana Fever. Again, the biggest thing about all of this is the WNBA is constantly in the news.
15: Yeah.
14: So, yeah. But this is a... you just wonder how much that they have. A Senate Republican leading the charge on investigating Dr. Anthony Fauci's old government phone told Fox News Digital that the revelation that the former COVID czar was concerned that vaccines could cause miscarriages was just the tip of the iceberg.
15: Yeah.
14: Johnson, in an interview with Fox News Digital, alleged that the first group of texts from Fauci's old government phone was a clear sign that the man who became the face of the nation's COVID-19 response said one thing privately while taking a different message to the public. He said, "We tell pregnant women, don't even have a glass of wine, yet we coerced them, convinced them, sometimes mandated them to get an experimental gene therapy as early as the first trimester. This is truly sick. And the way this has been, I've known about this for years, but finally, because we have a text associated with Dr. with Saint Fauci.
15: Yeah.
14: It's finally getting the play in the media that's been deserving for years. I saw the story yesterday. I don't know. I'll have to check to see whether the mainstream media is covering it or not. Johnson and Rand Paul obtained Fauci's phone from his time as the head of the National Institutes of Allergy and Infectious Diseases from the Department of Health and Human Services as part of their broader dive into the former chief medical advisor to the president. The conversation from January 2021 between Fauci, then Centers for Disease Control Director Dr. Rochelle Walensky and Dr. Vivek Murthy, who would become Surgeon General during the Biden administration. During the back and forth, Fauci admitted he had real concerns about the impact of the mRNA vaccines on pregnant women. I asked around a bit more, and another issue came up that you need to be aware of, since many people have significant silokine storms. Is that how you pronounce it?
15: Okay.
14: And fever after the second dose. This theoretically could be associated with miscarriages in the first trimester. Johnson charged that I've never heard a federal health official admit that about the injections, and noted that the storms were linked with adverse effects to the lungs from the vaccination. What you have to connect this to is what they were saying publicly. That was contrary to that, also from what they were publishing. He recalled a study published by the New England Journal of Medicine in 2021 after Fauci's initial concern that found that of 827 pregnancies that were exposed to the vaccine, 104 had what they called spontaneous abortions. We would call it miscarriage. Johnson argued, however, that the numbers were skewed. Of the 827 women, 700 got their vaccination or injection in the third trimester, 127 of them in trimester one and two, which is where the 104 miscarriages occurred. Trimester one and two. And it is where the 104 miscarriages occurred out of 127. So the proper percentage is 104 divided by 127, and 82% miscarriage rate with women who got the injection in the first and second trimester. And this is Fauci on August 30th, 2021. Okay, here this is Fauci actually talking about it. And 7 months earlier, he had written, you know, everything else about the, you know, about the vaccine and his concerns about miscarriage. Here we go.
16: However, when you look at the unvaccinated versus the vaccinated, there is absolutely no increased risk of that. So because of that, the CDC and the ACOG, the American College of Obstetrics and Gynecology, who used to say it is okay for them, for pregnant women to get vaccinated, to change now and say it is recommended that pregnant women get vaccinated. So it's really one of those things. That's kind of not a close call. It really is pretty clear that pregnant women should get vaccinated.
14: I guess the question would be, you've been doing this your whole life. It's like we've been doing this our whole lives. We're not as old as Fauci, but I'm getting there. You're about medicine, and medicine's about the truth.
15: You want it because you want to find a solution. You want to make sure the negative reactions or whatever it is isn't happening anymore. Cytokine storms It baffles me, because when you take an oath, if you're talking about research, right, during a research, a period of research, and you get to the point of peer review, and you go back and forth, and your peers are going back and forth and going, well, we don't know. And before it gets out there and affects great numbers of people, then that's one thing. But that's still about putting your critical thinking and skills, training, and knowledge to the test. And this sounds like he just wanted to dismiss it because he wanted to be the guy who was going to peddle vaccines.
14: I've been dealing a lot with doctors lately, and the one thing I always tell them, I said, you know, I tell them, don't soft sell it to me. And not about me, by the way, okay? But
15: yeah.
14: You know, my sister with my dad and everything else. Just, you know, tell us what the situation is. Tell us the truth. Tell us what you believe it is. I remember that, and this goes back, 40 years ago, a co-host that I had in rock radio ended up getting testicular cancer. Mm. And it was really, I mean, it was bad. He died, but I'll never forget that we were driving down the road, and he had gone through massive operations. Mm. It, like, 30 tumors removed from his body. And it was like a month had gone by, or 2 months. And he said, they want me back for more chemotherapy and more surgery. And he was only, at that time, he was only 26.
15: Wow.
14: And he said, I'll never forget. He said, I can't get a straight answer from my mother or my mother. And I can't get a straight answer from my brother because they just love me and they want me to be here. He said, I don't want to go through it again, which is tough to hear when.
15: Yeah.
14: And he asked me, he said, what would you do? I'll never forget. We talked about what the doctors had said and everything else. And that if he went through it, it was 70-30. They gave him the positive things they thought and the negative things that they thought. And they came to the conclusion that you 70-30, you'll live a good 2 years. If you do this 70-30, you live a good 2 years. And I forget, he asked me, he goes, what would you do? He goes, what would you suggest I do? And I said, I can't tell you what to do.
15: Yeah.
14: So I can tell you what I believe I would do, not going through what you've gone through the last 6 months.
15: Yeah.
14: And I said, if it was 70-30, and I, do you believe it? You believe that they're telling you the truth? And he said, yes. I said, so do I. And I said, I do it. And he did it, and he lived 3 years. He lived a relatively healthy 3 years. Mm. But I mean, those are the things that, I mean, you, those are the things, that's life and death right there. And he wanted the truth. He didn't want to be lied to. That's, so in this case here, these are people, they're doctors. Their only goal should be to not, of course, to be compassionate and kind, but I want the truth.
15: I
14: want the truth, and the American people want the truth. What makes it so you can't go out there and say, we suggest you get it, but we find that, you know, this demographic or this demographic or this demographic or this. For example, we didn't know early on, very early on, and I'm talking probably 3 or 4 months into it, way before the vaccine came out, that the rate of death for children was less than the flu. Right?
15: Yeah.
14: And
15: yeah.
14: Elderly people with people like me with underlying conditions. I don't know what the death rate was. I know it was a lot higher. I remember they were throwing out, remember what, the 15-20% or whatever it was. I don't know if that ended up being true because I haven't seen the latest on that. You know, what exactly it would be.
15: Mm.
14: But you looked at it and you said, okay, it's a completely different situation on what you might do for any type of treatment if you're elderly and have an underlying condition than if you were a child.
15: Right.
14: We knew it.
15: Right.
14: Why didn't they say that? What was the problem of saying that as a doctor? I went to my doctor. Like we all went to our doctors, you know, some people didn't during that time. But still, I went to my doctor and he always, this is a situation. He can be compassionate, whatever. Mm-hmm. But this is a situation. What happens because you get to the point. I was thinking a movie that I saw where somebody said that to a doctor, said, you know, you're not a doctor anymore. You're a bureaucrat. That just popped into my mind in a movie.
15: It's
14: like you've gone from being a doctor to a bureaucrat. Perfect,
15: because I was about to say the problem is agenda. We assume that they don't have an agenda, and I don't know, you know, I can't quantify it, but some do because they're human, and they believe if they're a radical liberal, they believe a certain way, and if they apply that in their field, there are going to be problems.
14: You mean like the WNBA?
15: And like surgeons that are mutilating children's genitals.
14: Yeah. Absolutely.
15: All of that.
14: We are Red Eye Radio.
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29: Should you still work out when you're injured, or should you take it easy? 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Certified strength and conditioning coach Dana Santis told us, recovery is about choosing the right kind of movement at the right time. 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I'm Dr. Sanjay Gupta, helping you live a better life.
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0: We are Red Eye Radio. He's Eric Carlin. I'm Gary McNamara. Very briefly here, just looking at the New York Post editorial on AOC.
1: Yeah.
0: If the lefties think that the cancel culture they imposed was a bad idea or that woke one was crazy, does that mean they no longer hold those opinions? Well, no.
1: No.
0: The only real difference between woke one and woke two is the extra anti-Semitism added after El Sayed's Hamas buddies invaded Israel, slaughtered over 1,000 innocents, and started a war by kidnapping several hundred others. And woke two is also a tad more circumspect. Hong talks about shifting funds towards community initiatives and non-prison approaches for crime prevention, exactly what the defund crew was talking about.
1: Yep.
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0: The polls are just opening in South Carolina. I'm Dave Anthony, Fox News, for a special Republican primary to replace late Senator Lindsey Graham as the GOP nominee in November. His sister Darlene, appointed to the Senate to finish his term, is running with President Trump's support.
8: Let's go for it, Darlene. I know exactly where you come from. I know you and I know Lindsey, and
1: This is what he would have wanted.
8: That's at a telerally for Senator Darlene Graham yesterday. There are nine other Republicans on the ballot. There are also primaries today in Connecticut and Vermont and Minnesota and Wisconsin, where
9: voters will show just how far to the left that they're willing to go. Frontrunner Francesca Hong, she seeks to be the first self-identified Democratic socialist governor in U.S. history. She's a state representative, a former chef, who in recent weeks has backtracked on past controversial statements, like calling for the cancellation of Thanksgiving and Valentine's Day, abolishing the Senate and defunding the police.
8: Fox's Alexandria Hoff in Madison, Wisconsin. In Alabama, there are special primaries today in four redrawn congressional districts. Back to President Trump. He's replied to Iran's demands the U.S. compensate them for damages from all the bombing and the conflict, turning it around, demanding Iran pay damages for
10: all of the people that were so badly hurt, so badly wounded or killed, many thousands of people, and maybe damages for the 52,000 protesters over the last 4 months that were killed in Iran.
8: Now, he is also the Strait of Hormuz shipping standoff continues. No, he's no longer in Syria to face execution, but the country's former leader has been condemned after fleeing to Russia along with his brother when ousted in a 2024 uprising.
11: Bashar al-Assad and his younger brother Maher have received death sentences in absentia for crimes against humanity. The charges relate to Syria's 14-year civil war, in which about half a million people died. The same case saw the former president's cousin also sentenced to death.
8: That's Fox's Jonathan Savage. 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
8: President Trump could be taken to court yet again over yet another executive order, this one being criticized by some doctors and medical experts.
23: Describing a gold standard for science, President Trump signed an executive order reducing the number of vaccines recommended by federal agencies for infants and young children.
10: In many cases, we were requiring 72 jabs for our beautiful, healthy, lovely, delicate little children.
23: Among the new recommendations, splitting up the measles, mumps, and rubella vaccine over separate visits and prioritizing 11 vaccines instead of the current 18. At the White House, Jared Halpern, Fox News.
8: Ex-presidential COVID advisor Dr. Anthony Fauci under more scrutiny after thousands of his texts are released. And Fox's Chad Berger reports one in particular making headlines.
24: In January 2021, Fauci wrote to top health officials, quote, "Many people have significant psychoteen storm."
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4: This is America in the Morning from Westwood One. Good morning, I'm John Trout. It's Tuesday, August 11th, 2026. Here's what's coming up on America in the Morning.
24: President Trump and the Iranians engage in a back and forth on payments each side wants the other to make as part of a deal to reopen the Strait of Hormuz. I'm John Stolness in Washington.
16: At the White House, President Trump signed an executive order revamping recommendations for childhood vaccines. I'm Jennifer King.
17: Washington residents and officials are continuing to question the need for the deployment of National Guard troops in Washington, D.C. I'm Lisa Dwyer.
19: A lifeguard in Maine says he was pulled underwater by a shark.
20: It had to be the shark.
19: I'm Clayton Neville.
21: New video shows a gunman's fatal attack in an Idaho In-N-Out Burger drive-thru.
28: What happened here was violent.
21: I'm Ed Donahue.
4: And the son of Congresswoman Lauren Boebert is in serious trouble with the law. All ahead on America in the Morning. Now 7 after. With negotiations to reopen the Strait of Hormuz taking place between Iran and Oman, President Trump and the Iranian negotiators are demanding each side pay the other for the damage done during the war. John Stolness has more from Washington.
24: Iranian media said over the weekend any deal to reopen the Strait of Hormuz would require the United States to agree to certain conditions. One of them would be to pay Iran for the damage inflicted by U.S. military strikes in that country. Yesterday, President Trump reacted to that news with an idea of his own.
10: They asked for reparations, you might say, or they asked for money for the damage that we've done. I said, that's a good idea. Well, we're going to ask for money for the damage they've done over a 50-year period, whether you go SS Cole or whether you go all of the people that were so badly hurt, so badly wounded or killed, many thousands of people.
24: And the president denied Iran's claim that the strait is closed to begin with.
10: It's open now. Look, the only one that has control of the Strait of Hormuz right now is the United States Navy. We have a blockade that's been infallible. It's a steel wall. And we let people in that we want to let in, and those people come in, and they've been coming in and they're going out. So it's actually open now. We do not let them go into Iran. They're not admitted into the strait to go to Iran.
24: The president recently threatened Iran with massive military strikes if a peace agreement cannot be reached, and he reiterated that threat yesterday.
29: What now? What
10: comes
29: next?
10: You'll find out.
29: Are you still, are massive escalation, is that still on the table?
10: Well, we have that certainly, that ability if we want to do that. Yeah, you'll find out.
24: Iran's supreme leader reshuffled that country's military leadership yesterday, including a new national security chief who was a longtime Revolutionary Guards commander and has been skeptical regarding talks with the U.S. Tehran denies they are holding any direct discussions with the U.S. Trump said Sunday the U.S. is slow playing talks with Iran. Oil prices climbed once again in the wake of the news of the last few days. The price of the global benchmark for oil increased nearly 5% to $88 a barrel. The maritime data company Kepler says about a dozen ships a day are navigating through the strait. John Stolness, Washington.
4: President Trump on Monday signed an executive order calling for revamped childhood vaccine recommendations, reviewing the focus on a topic that's raised concerns among some public health officials, but also put the vaccine decision-making in the hands of parents. Correspondent Jennifer King reports.
30: It also takes a very hard line on some of the more paternalistic issues that we've been talking about here, sir, in terms of infringing on parents' religious liberty or really just parents' ability to make decisions for their children. We're just going ahead and doing the right thing based on all of the best available research.
16: At the White House, President Trump signed an executive order revamping recommendations for childhood vaccines.
10: So the MMR, we want to have separate visits, separate times. The vaccine being broken into three separate single doses and vaccines being administered in separate visits. For example, at 1 year, you should have 5 separate visits for vaccines rather than getting them all in the same day.
16: The order will advise states to consider updating their school vaccine mandates to reflect the administration's recommendations, although separate measles, mumps, and rubella vaccines are not currently available in the United States.
10: And I saw this early on, and I've seen proof of it, where they have a vaccination thing, looks like the size of a bottle of soda, poured into a little child's body. And bad things happen in many cases, in too many cases, because this is an explosion. This is an epidemic.
16: Public health experts have raised concerns that spacing out shots will lead to an increased risk for children who could be infected with a preventable disease before returning for another visit. The president has also been fixated on connecting autism to vaccines, despite a lack of scientific evidence.
10: Decades ago, children received only a small fraction of the vaccines required today. In those times, people were much healthier, and of course, the high rates of autism now observed did not exist. So there's a reason for such epidemic rates of autism, and we're going to bring it back to much closer to where it was. Well, we do not know exactly what the cause is with respect to autism. It is essential to our research efforts that we have the very best vaccine recommendations in the entire world.
16: Health Secretary Robert F. Kennedy Jr. says research to identify the cause of autism is underway.
0: We'll bring you actions and findings as soon as they are ready.
16: I'm Jennifer King.
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4: Welcome back to America in the Morning and the dog days of summer, where it'll feel like a furnace today, with AccuWeather.com meteorologist Carrie Schwindenhammer.
11: The heat is going to be the big story across the nation's midsection, with temperatures reaching 100 in places like Dallas And also Wichita, Kansas will see upper 90s in Denver and 90s spreading all the way up into portions of eastern Montana. Of course, much of the west will be dealing with the heat as well. 107 for high in Phoenix and 105 in Las Vegas, and even getting into the middle 100s in parts of the Central Valley of California. Now, right along the California coast, it should be relatively comfortable in places like San Francisco, where highs will be in the lower 70s. Looks like nice weather on tap for Seattle and Portland as well, with some sunshine, highs in the upper 70s to lower 80s. But we're going to be dealing with a lot of humidity across the Northeast and parts of the Midwest and Great Lakes. And with that humidity comes thunderstorms as well. There will be widespread thunderstorm coverage from parts of Minnesota and Wisconsin through the Ohio Valley and the Midwest back into the Mid-Atlantic region as well. That includes places like Philadelphia, Washington, D.C., Cleveland, Detroit, and Chicago. And the Southeast will see its fair share of thunderstorms that could produce drenching downpours, including Birmingham, Atlanta, Charlotte, and Nashville. More thunderstorm activity across the southwestern United States, Las Vegas, Phoenix, and maybe even the southern Sierra Nevada as well. And that's the weather across America. Clouds and sunshine for today in Philadelphia. We'll have a thunderstorm in the afternoon, the high temperature about 91 degrees. Plenty of sunshine and hot in Oklahoma City, the high near 100. That's the nation's weather. I'm AccuWeather meteorologist Kerry Schwindenhammer.
4: 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Some residents and politicians in Washington, D.C. are at odds with the White House after President Trump ordered National Guard troops to remain in the nation's capital into 2029. Lisa Dwyer reports some of the grumbling is over the more than $1 billion price tag paid for by taxpayers.
17: Washington residents and officials are continuing to question the need for the deployment of National Guard troops in Washington, D.C. President Donald Trump has now extended that deployment through January 2029 at a cost of another $1.4 billion. Locals are also concerned about the impact on the upcoming midterm elections with troops on the street. Other than lawsuits and protesting, there's not much they can do about it. Washington is a congressionally established federal district, which means that as president, Trump has much greater influence over the police and D.C. National Guard, which he controls directly. The Home Rule Act allows residents to vote for local leaders, including the mayor and council members. Congress has oversight over the local budget and review authority of all laws passed. The D.C. delegate to Congress is a non-voting position. I'm Lisa Dwyer.
4: The son of a woman running for re-election to Congress is in serious trouble with the law. Colorado Congresswoman Lauren Boebert's 21-year-old son, Tyler Boebert, was arrested on suspicion of sexual exploitation of a child and other charges. Boebert's son was taken into custody Sunday and later released on $10,000 bond, according to the Garfield County, Colorado Sheriff's Office, that said the charges are linked to a 2024 video Tyler Boebert allegedly recorded with a 17-year-old girl. Congresswoman Boebert issued a statement saying, quote, "I love my son. We take these allegations very seriously and pray for everyone affected during this challenging time," end quote. Tyler Boebert was previously arrested in 2024 and pleaded to a lesser charge of ID theft, resulting in probation and community service. It's 19 after. When we return on America in the Morning, last week's record-setting run on Wall Street drifting back. That and more after these messages.
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0: It's 21 after. Welcome back. You're with America in the Morning. We're up to business news. Shares of Archer Aviation soared Monday after the company announced it was taking over some of Boeing's subsidiaries as it adds to its flying taxi and autonomous flight capabilities. That, according to Barron's, after the stock had been down 26% this year, Archer closed nearly 12% up. Stocks drifted back from their record highs on Wall Street with Monday losses across the board due in part to the continued uncertainty with the war against Iran and the continued closure of the Strait of Hormuz. The price of oil trended higher after the UAE reported one of their tankers was the target of an Iranian missile attack. President Trump's media company reported that it has signed up to what it called more than 10 customers to a new service providing traders with faster access to posts from top Truth Social accounts. Trump's media results for the second quarter were also released, posting $238 million in net losses. And the stock's value is now down nearly 80% from their 2024 public debut. Seth Soutell has more from Wall Street.
1: I'm Seth Soutell, and this is the AP Markets Report. Stocks slipped below their latest all-time high on Wall Street, while crude oil prices rose again. The S&P 500 fell 0.1% Monday. The Dow fell 60 points, that's also 0.1%. The NASDAQ Composite lost 0.3%. Intel dropped 4.1%. The chipmaker said it may sell $15 billion of stock amid booming demand for AI computing power. Berkshire Hathaway rose 1.8%. The company, formerly led by Warren Buffett, became the latest to beat profit forecasts in the latest quarter. Brent crude rose 5%. Treasury yields rose in the bond market. The yield on the 10-year Treasury climbed to 4.70%. Seth Soutell, New York.
0: Intel announced a $15 billion common stock offering Monday to support skyrocketing AI demand. Intel shares have benefited over the last year from the AI infrastructure build-out and the U.S. government's 10% equity stake aimed at bolstering domestic chip manufacturing, according to CNBC. It's 26 after. A scene from the movie Jaws plays out at an East Coast beach when America in the Morning continues after these messages.
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0: 26 after now. America in the Morning continues. Shark sightings at beaches from Delaware to Maine have increased this summer, and now precautions are being taken at one beach in particular in Maine after a lifeguard says he was pulled under the water by a shark. Correspondent Clayton Neville reports the situation was like a scene out of the movie Jaws.
1: Greg Wilfert is the park manager at Scarborough Beach State Park in Maine. He was using a rescue torpedo in the water over the weekend when he says a shark grabbed the flotation device and pulled him underwater.
2: And I was probably 5 feet under, and I thought I was caught in a boat prop. And I realized it wasn't.
1: Wilfert spoke with Maine's Total Coverage, WMTW-TV.
2: There's no fish that's going to do that. It has to be a big fish or a shark. It had to be the shark.
1: Scarborough Beach State Park was closed to swimming for about an hour after Wilfert's encounter. Lifeguards then moved closer to the water. They put a jet ski out and deployed a drone to help patrol for sharks. Wilfert says there have been more than a dozen shark sightings in just the past few days. I'm Clayton Neville.
0: New details and video have been released by authorities following the shooting at an Idaho In-N-Out Burger drive-thru. Correspondent Ed Donahue shares more.
3: New video shows a gunman's fatal attack at an Idaho In-N-Out Burger drive-thru. It shows one of three victims was killed when the gunman fired through a drive-up window before shooting more people outside the restaurant.
4: What happened here was violent, frightening, and deeply traumatic.
3: Twin Falls Police Chief Matthew Hicks says they're still searching for a motive.
4: Families in this area, what should have been a normal Saturday afternoon, dealt with the worst thing imaginable. Employees showing up for work, visitors coming to see our beautiful city, and instead they were confronted with chaos, fear, and now loss.
3: When the gunman headed to a trail, he came across two people, including one with his hands in the air talking to him. He distracted the gunman from possibly pursuing others on the trail. The gunman subsequently killed himself as police closed in. I'm Ed Donahue.
0: America in the Morning for Tuesday, August 11th, 2026 is produced by Jeff McKay. I'm John Trout. This is Westwood One.
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0: This is America in the Morning from Westwood One. Coming up this half hour.
1: Two Republican senators released text messages from Dr. Anthony Fauci. I'm Clayton Neville.
2: The growing wildfires and growing danger across Western North America. I'm Richard Johnson.
3: A military base in South Carolina has been renamed after Senator Lindsey Graham.
4: He knew the timeless truth.
3: I'm Jennifer King.
5: A powerful 7.4 magnitude earthquake has struck Western Colombia. I'm Lisa Dwyer.
6: Louisiana health officials have confirmed 9 cases this year of flesh-eating bacteria. I'm Donna Water.
0: The DOJ sues 3 northeastern states over tuition. Robert Workman has sports and remembering Cooter. Back after these messages.
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0: We're back. This is America in the Morning. Many cities on track to set triple-digit temperatures for today. Here's AccuWeather.com meteorologist Carrie Schwindenhammer.
15: Thunderstorms will cover much of the United States as we head through the day today, and some of these storms could be locally heavy with drenching downpours and the possibility of gusty winds as well. Maybe even severe weather in a few spots, and that's certainly going to be a concern that we'll have to deal with the potential for some damaging winds. Thunderstorms will pop up not only across parts of the Great Lakes and the Midwest, but also getting into parts of the Mid-Atlantic region as well. And some of those storms, like I mentioned, could be heavy. We're looking at possible heavy rainfall from these storms, just because of all that humidity that's in place. Meanwhile, down across the southeast, Atlanta, Nashville, Charlotte, Charleston, and Jacksonville, we'll see thunderstorms that could produce locally heavy downpours as well. Temperature-wise, we're going to be on the relatively mild side across the northeast, but it's going to be quite humid as well. 88 in New York City, Philadelphia 91. The dew points are up, so you're going to feel that humidity as you head out and about, and certainly that'll be the case across the southeast. In the nation's midsection, we're going to be dealing with intense heat, with temperatures breaking the 100-degree mark in places like Dallas, Oklahoma City, and also Wichita, Kansas, and approaching 100 in Denver, 99 in Salt Lake City, 105 in Las Vegas, and 107 in Phoenix. The Southwest in general, not only hot, but also stormy as well. In the Pacific Northwest, the weather's not looking all that bad. We'll see nice weather in Seattle and Portland, and even in Spokane, getting into the middle 80s with some sunshine overhead. It looks like a pretty good day there as well. That's the nation's weather. I'm AccuWeather meteorologist Carrie Schwindenhammer.
0: 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Two Republican senators are releasing text messages they say Dr. Anthony Fauci sent and received in 2021 regarding the safety of the COVID-19 vaccine for pregnant women. Correspondent Clayton Neville reports this as the DOJ is considering contempt of Congress charges against Fauci.
1: Senators Rand Paul and Ron Johnson have released text messages and voicemails obtained from the government cell phone of former National Institute of Health Director Anthony Fauci, who led the charge for the federal government in the fight against COVID-19. Senator Johnson's office says that tens of thousands of text messages and hundreds of voicemails were recovered. At the center of the text dump, a statement Dr. Fauci made to the World Health Organization back in 2021, he said that the FDA had found no red flags surrounding COVID vaccines for pregnant women. But a series of texts shows Fauci told other health officials potential complications with vaccines could be associated with miscarriage in the first trimester.
4: I mean, I'm really glad that his words now can be heard by the American people. And I share your concern. I think that when you have a new product like the COVID vaccine was back then, you should be careful with pregnant women. And it's shocking to me that that he was sharing private thoughts, and that when he was out on public, and he was out in public a lot, he didn't share those private thoughts with the American public.
1: Current NIH director Dr. Jay Bhattacharya told Fox News the agency needs to move forward.
4: I mean, to me, the big problem now is really, how do you restore trust in public health? How do you restore trust in science? And, you know, that's what I've been working toward at the NIH, to really shift toward a transparent regime where there's scientific debate, scientific discussion, no debates off limits. I fully expect there to be people that disagree with me. And when I learn that I'm wrong, I'm going to tell the American public that I'm wrong.
1: President Trump was asked by reporters about the text.
14: Well, the Biden administration was a disaster in every way. That would be just one way, but they have been a disaster in every single way. It's unimaginable what they did in that. Forget about weaponization, forget even about, you know, as important as what you're saying. And we're doing a great job.
1: The release by Paul and Johnson comes less than a week after Republicans on the Homeland Security and Governmental Affairs panel approved a resolution holding Dr. Fauci in contempt of Congress. I'm Clayton Neville.
0: The final weeks of summer may be winding down, but the amount of land falling victim to wildfires continues to increase, now including Minnesota and California. The latest from correspondent Rich Johnson.
2: From British Columbia to Utah and beyond, wildfires are growing even more massive and greedy.
16: We lost everything. We lost our dogs. There's just nothing left at all. It's devastating.
2: Summerland, B.C. resident Kara Sapow is one of about 12,000 evacuated from that town in the B.C. interior. She did tell CTV her cattle were spared. Like much of the West, British Columbia's forests are ripe for more fire for perhaps weeks to come. The reason is the same as the one south of the border. No rain and almost no winter snowpack.
17: It just speaks to really the incredibly dry conditions that we have across a lot of our forests here in the Okanagan and in the southern interior of BC.
2: University of British Columbia professor and former wildfire fighter Matthew Bourbonnais speaking to CBC. To the south, Washington Governor Bob Ferguson has amended his emergency declaration of last week.
18: The actions in this new emergency proclamation will help impacted Washingtonians and businesses by waiving and suspending certain state laws during the emergency.
2: That includes extending deadlines for people renewing business licenses and waiving fees for people who need to replace vital documents like vehicle titles and driver's licenses. Oregon is now in record territory with more than 2.6 million acres burned. This is the worst fire year on record in the Beaver State. The Northwest fires have, for the most part, been on the east side of the Cascade Mountains, which separate the dry, hot desert and rangeland that makes up about two-thirds of both Oregon and Washington from the wetter, green west side. But fire officials like Seth Merritt in suburban Seattle know it's just a matter of time.
19: Western Washington's going to be in it for August and September into October.
2: His comment courtesy of KOMO. While deaths and injuries have been few, they are still devastating. An 80-year-old B.C. woman died trying to escape one fire, and two pilots were killed in Utah in the crash of their huge Sikorsky Sky Crane helicopter last week. I'm Rich Johnson in Seattle.
0: Dignitaries from Washington, including Treasury Secretary Scott Bessent and Defense Secretary Pete Hegseth, were on hand as a military base in South Carolina was renamed for the late Senator Lindsey Graham. Correspondent Jennifer King reports.
20: Few men have traveled greater distances without ever leaving home behind. And across both of his callings in his life, be it the Air Force, Congress, on a base in Afghanistan, or on the floor of the Senate, he devoted himself to the same great purpose of serving a cause greater than self.
3: A military base in South Carolina has been renamed after Senator Lindsey Graham.
21: So my fellow Americans, it is my honor to say welcome to Joint Base Lindsey Graham.
3: At a ceremony at what was Joint Base Charleston, Defense Secretary Pete Hegseth praised Graham's dedication to the military.
21: He knew the timeless truth that to ensure peace, we must be prepared for war.
3: Graham, who died last month, joined the Air Force after law school and spent over three decades serving in the Air Force, Air National Guard, and Reserves.
21: Every president for a quarter century declared that they would not let Iran get a nuclear weapon, but they never did anything about it until President Donald J. Trump, and Lindsey Graham was right there for him in the Senate. And so now it falls to us to continue Senator Graham's work of building up our military, the hard work of defending this nation. And I know with full confidence that is exactly what we will do. Well done, Colonel Graham. We have the watch from here.
3: Treasury Secretary Scott Bessent, who is from South Carolina, noted that the base hosts the 437th Airlift Wing with their massive C-17 military transports.
20: From today forward, these planes will have Joint Base Graham on their tail. A reminder that Senator Graham was the American people's workhorse.
3: I'm Jennifer King.
0: It's 16 till. Forget worries about sharks in the waters. It's flesh-eating bacteria to be concerned with now. And is that AI embezzling your corporate funds? Those stories and more when America in the Morning continues after these messages.
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0: It's 14 till. Welcome back. This is America in the Morning. The Department of Justice is suing three northeastern states to challenge laws that let non-citizens benefit from college tuition rates that are offered to in-state residents. The lawsuits against New York, Connecticut, and Vermont allege that state laws unconstitutionally discriminate against American citizens who don't receive reduced fees, scholarships, or other financial benefits. The DOJ is accusing the states of violating the Constitution's Supremacy Clause in letting illegal aliens remain eligible for post-secondary education benefits that aren't provided to U.S. citizens of other states. New York, Connecticut, and Vermont each have state rules that allow them to offer non-citizens those education rates. The three states are among over a dozen that have already received similar lawsuits from the DOJ. Shifting gears, just days after the U.S. State Department announced billion-dollar plans for security and economic assistance for Colombia following the election of their new leader, the South American nation has been hit with a violent earthquake. Lisa Dwyer reports the death toll has surpassed 130 people.
1: A powerful 7.4 magnitude earthquake has struck western Colombia, shaking the South American nation and neighboring Ecuador. The mayor of Cali says the residents are trapped in at least 19 buildings that have collapsed. The epicenter was in San Jose del Palmar, about 250 miles west of Colombia's capital, Bogota. The U.S. Geological Survey says the earthquake struck at a depth of 66 miles. It follows two back-to-back 7.2 and 7.5 magnitude earthquakes in Venezuela in late June. Those earthquakes destroyed hundreds of buildings and killed more than 5,000 people. I'm Lisa Dwyer.
0: Health officials in Louisiana are warning of a deadly flesh-eating bacteria found in Gulf of America coastal waters. Correspondent Donna Warder has the latest.
2: Louisiana health officials have confirmed 9 cases this year of flesh-eating bacteria called Vibrio vulnificus. They say all 9 people were hospitalized, 5 died. Over the past 10 years, the average for Louisiana had been 7 cases and 1 death each year. The bacteria thrive in seawater. Most infections occur in states along the Gulf Coast from May to October. This year, Florida has had 14 Vibrio vulnificus cases and 2 deaths. Health officials say most infections occur when bacteria enter the body through a break in the skin. But some people have become infected eating raw or undercooked shellfish, especially oysters. I'm Donna Warder.
0: Reports say the White House has something to do with Ohio Congressman Max Miller staying in the race. Politico is reporting that members of President Trump's political team asked Ohio Republicans last week not to wage a public pressure campaign against Miller, who's dealing with serious allegations of domestic abuse. Both Ohio senators, including his former father-in-law, Bernie Moreno, publicly said Miller should resign. A deadline in Ohio for Miller to end his reelection bid has come and gone. Well, security researchers just showed how AI can be turned into an inside man and politely embezzle corporate funds. The new old tech guy Chuck Palm explains.
3: IT departments around the world are worried about what AI could potentially do inside your network, and apparently for good reason. Security researchers at Barracuda ran a controlled test, compromise one employee's inbox, then let Copilot do the rest. First, a simple prompt tells Copilot to reroute sign-in alerts to deleted items, hacking the break-in. Second, instead of digging through emails by hand, they just ask Copilot who the CEO is. Seconds later, they've got their target. Third, Copilot drafts a message in that employee's own style with a disguised link. The CEO clicks the link and attackers steal the login session outright. No need for password, no multi-factor authentication needed. Now they're inside the CEO's real inbox. Copilot then surfaces a pending transfer, $247,500, and drafts a bank change request in the CEO's own voice. Finance pays it. Copilot even helps erase the audit trail. Nobody hacked anything technical. They just asked nicely, and the AI did the recon, the writing, and the cleanup. Barracuda was clear this isn't only a co-pilot problem. Any AI assistant wired into your email carries the same risk. And you don't even need a robo-taxi getaway car. Follow the new old tech guy on X, at Chuck Palm.
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4: Baseball Monday, the Rays run their winning streak to 7 in a row, thumping the A's 10-6, thanks largely to an 8-run 8th inning. Junior Caminero got it started with a 3-run homer, his 34th of the season. Trevor Walls had the go-ahead 2-run single. Dodgers trimmed the Royals 6-5. Tarek Skubal went 5 innings in his Dodger Stadium debut. Freddie Freeman singled in Shohei Ohtani with the go-ahead run in the 7th. Diamondbacks wiped out the Rockies 9-0. Michael Soroka and Zach Littell combined on a 5-hitter. Nolan Arenado with a grand slam in the first inning against his old club. Brett Beatty hit his first career granny in the first inning to lead the Mets over the Braves 8-5. Jackson Merrill's 2-run tater in the 7th boosted the Padres past the Brewers 3-2. Mason Miller earned his NL best 30th save. Twins outworked the Orioles 9-5. Austin Martin had 4 hits, including a dinger.
5: I just try to take the same approach every single day. I mean, I don't go up there thinking, let me hit a home run, let me hit a double. I just try to work good counts, get myself in a good spot to help these guys drive me in.
4: Astros down the Giants 6-3 in 10 innings. Cam Smith homered, then singled in the tie run in the 9th, but after he was thrown out trying to stretch that into a double, he wound up scoring the go-ahead run as the ghost runner in the 10th. The Rangers scored 3 in the 10th to top the Angels. Wins for the Phillies and the Blue Jays. NFL, the Cowboys and star defensive tackle Quinnen Williams agreed to a 3-year contract extension worth over $100 million, nearly all of it guaranteed. That's Tuesday Sports.
0: Thank you, Robert. It's 7 till. Small screen actor and U.S. congressman passes. A look back at his life when America in the Morning continues after these messages.
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0: It's 5 till. America in the Morning continues. He became famous as Cooter on the Dukes of Hazzard before he entered politics and traded Hollywood for Washington, D.C., where he became a congressman. Ben Jones has died at the age of 84. Correspondent Mike Hempen has more on his life.
12: Just a good old boy.
13: Ben Jones' first game theme is Cooper Davenport, the good old boy mechanic on the Dukes of Hazzard TV series. He later served two terms in the U.S. House, representing a district near Atlanta. Jones' wife says on social media he suffered a heart attack Sunday at their home in Washington, Virginia. Jones credited the series with pulling him out of a self-destructive alcoholic lifestyle. In a 2008 AP interview, he said many people could understand what he went through.
14: My life is not a story about falling down. It's a story about getting up. And I think people could relate to that. And they can relate to alcoholism and all that behavior that goes with it because it's a common disease.
13: Jones said when he was sworn into Congress for his first term, he realized how far he had come.
14: That all seemed dreamlike to me. That's when it hit me, what a blessing I had been given. And I just started crying.
13: After losing in 1992, Jones ran for Congress again in 1994 and lost to Newt Gingrich. But he always embraced the role of Cooter, and after politics, opened at least three Cooter country stores. I'm Mike Hempen.
0: Actor Brad Pitt gets candid about some of the struggles in his life. Entertainment reporter Kevin Carr has that story.
15: Hollywood superstar Brad Pitt may have, in his own words, quote, won the lottery, but that hasn't stopped him from facing struggles in life. The F1 star is featured on the cover of this month's issue of Esquire, which has published an in-depth interview with him on August 10th. One of the biggest revelations is how he has recently given up sobriety, saying he has gotten back, quote, off the wagon. The 62-year-old actor told the outlet that he will imbibe, but now in moderate quantities. This is in contrast to alcohol intake that once put him in a dark place. Last year, on the Armchair Expert podcast with Dax Shepard, Pitt discussed his addiction.
16: I was pretty much on my back.
17: Yeah.
16: You know, on my knees. And I was really open to, I was trying anything and everyone. Anything anyone threw at me. It was a particular difficult time. I need rebooting.
15: He said he needed to make a change in his life.
16: You know, what do I do with this? What, you know, how can I write this and make sure it doesn't happen again? Or I'm just...
18: Be better.
16: Yeah, be better. Be better. Yeah. Step up.
15: Pitt became sober following his high-profile divorce from Angelina Jolie in 2016. The couple share six children, most of whom are now adults. Just this summer, their daughter Zahara petitioned to drop Pitt from her name, being the third of the children to do so. In the Esquire interview, Pitt delves into other challenges of mental health, including losing his mother last year and a brief bout with suicidal thoughts. I'm Kevin Carr.
0: That's our show for today, Tuesday, August 11th, 2026. America in the Morning is produced by Jeff McKay. I'm John Trout. This is Westwood One.
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26: The polls are just opening in three more states.
27: I'm Dave Anthony, Fox News, with a focus on the left.
28: In Wisconsin, Democrat socialist Francesca Hong leading the crowded governor's primary race against establishment-backed David Crowley. The winner will face President Trump-backed Republican Tom Tiffany in November. And in Minnesota, Democrat Congresswoman Angie Craig faces progressive Lieutenant Governor Peggy Flanagan in a state Senate primary, offering another test to see if Democrat primary voters move further left.
27: That's Fox's Jeff Manasso. They're also just voting now now in Alabama in four House primaries set up after the Supreme Court allowed the state to use new congressional districts. There are also primaries today in Connecticut and Vermont, and a special one for Republicans in South Carolina.
1: After Senator Lindsey Graham passed, South Carolina Governor Henry McMaster appointed Graham's sister, Darlene, to take over as senator for the rest of his term. Congressman Russell Fry and Congressman Ralph Norman are running in today's primary for a full six-year term. So is former Governor Mark Sanford and the businessman who ran against Lindsey Graham in the primary earlier this year, Mark Lynch. Darlene is also running for a full six-year term as well, and she has President Trump's endorsement.
27: Fox's Jessica Rosenthal. Still a standoff with Iran over the Strait of Hormuz shipping, and the president's replying to a new Iran demand.
2: They asked for money for the damage that we've done. I said, that's a good idea. Well, we're going to ask for money for the damage they've done over a 50-year period.
27: And we're learning now about some drama weeks ago as Iran hopes to target the president.
3: Last month, Trump boarded the old Air Force One jumbo jet, leaving the NATO summit in Turkey. The Washington Post reporting because of an Iranian threat, the president was shuttled away in an airport catering truck. According to the Post, the president was then taken to a different, smaller plane, an Air Force C-32A. That made Air Force One a decoy with media and some White House staff aboard.
27: That's Fox's Alex Hogan at the White House. 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

0: 100 with some upper 90s on Wednesday, and then a run in the 90s begins Thursday through the upcoming weekend. Today's high, 103. For KMJ and ABC 30, I'm Chief Meteorologist Kevin Musso.
1: And right now in Fresno, we're looking at a temp of 75 degrees. Up in Stockton, just 62 at the moment. And coming up in about 10 minutes from now here on the KMJ Ag Report, we'll be talking about Pistachio Week. Well, the California Department of Pesticide Regulation says that all manufacturers of pesticide products containing the active ingredient paraquat dichloride have voluntarily canceled their product registrations. Now, this begins the phase-out of the use of paraquat in California. State officials say the weed killer is associated with negative impacts to human health and on wildlife. DPR initiated the reevaluation of paraquat back in November of 2024, aligning with requirements in the Food and Agricultural Code. And the department's preliminary reports identify a potential association between paraquat exposure and thyroid impacts and birth defects. Meanwhile, finding enough farm workers to get the job done is, for many, one of the biggest problems facing growers today. Washington State Congressman Dan Newhouse says current legislation being considered, the Securing Agriculture's Workforce Act, could do much to help improve the H-2A system.
2: We're trying to help people that have maybe worked here for years, been law-abiding residents of our communities, but contributing to our economy, giving them a way to stay and continue contributing to our farm economy. And like I said, that is drawing some criticism and opposition from some corners of Congress. So we're working through that as well.
1: But Newhouse says it's repetitive for no good reason.
2: If I was a farm worker and I worked at your farm last year, I would have to go through the same process if I wanted to work at your farm again this year. So we're trying to make it a little bit easier for those employees who are returning that have a history that maybe don't have to go through quite as rigorous of a process to speed that part of it up.
1: And the congressman from Washington State says some of this is simply just a big waste of time.
2: If they've been vetted and they have a history, then that should account for something. So those are the kind of things that we're looking at to make the system much more efficient.
1: Congressman Newhouse says they're also trying to address expired visas to help speed up the process. Healthy calves mean more value on sale day. Chad Smith has details in this report.
3: Calves in today's market are bringing strong prices, but what you put into them only pays off if buyers recognize it. With calves representing a high-value investment, new auction data shows buyers are willing to pay more when calves have a clear health history. Chris Thompson is a beef technical services veterinarian with Merck Animal Health. He talks about what management programs and health protocols drive added value and how producers can better position their calves to capture it.
4: Superior Livestock Auction, Kansas State University, and Merck Animal Health work together to evaluate auction data to find out what management decisions, programs, and health protocols are the big drivers when it comes to the price paid by buyers. The 2025 data set includes information for more than 860,000 calves.
3: He talked about some of the biggest takeaways.
4: One of the biggest takeaways is the value a preconditioning program can add. These programs involve a series of vaccinations and management practices such as weaning, deworming, and transitioning calves to dry feed. Just as importantly, they create a clear documented health story that signals to buyers those calves are ready for the next phase of production. The data showed following a VAC 45 program can add more than $51 per head to your calves at the sale.
3: Producers can make sure their efforts are recognized at auction.
4: I think one of the biggest things a producer can do is to work with their local veterinarian and develop a program that works for them in the area that they live in. We at Merck Animal Health offer our PrimeVac program, and that involves the respiratory protection of our Bovillus Vista vaccines and the clostridial coverage of our Vision vaccines. That can be tailored to each individual operation. You know, we can do things like internal parasite control. We can add implants in. And the nice thing is, at the end of the day, the producer ends up with a certificate that can be signed by the veterinarian showing exactly what they've done.
3: Chad Smith reporting.
1: It's now 5:10 on the KMJ Ag Report and the KMJ News Center. Let's now turn the mic over to Randy.
5: Welcome back, Don. Good morning, everybody. A Fresno man has been sentenced to 12 years in federal prison for his role in a fentanyl trafficking conspiracy linked to a deadly overdose. Here's KMJ's Michael Reed.
6: Federal prosecutors say 54-year-old Austin Lloyd Kearns sold counterfeit oxycodone pills containing fentanyl to a 24-year-old Fresno man who later died after taking one of the pills. Investigators say Kearns worked with a Clovis woman who referred buyers to him, then received a share of the profits. Authorities say Kearns was already out on bail in a separate Fresno County methamphetamine case when the crimes occurred. The case was investigated by the Fentanyl Overdose Resolution Team, made up of federal and local law enforcement agencies. Michael Reed, KMJ News.
5: A former Fresno Arts Council employee is headed to federal prison after stealing more than $1 million in public funds. KMJ's Liz Kern.
7: Federal prosecutors say 46-year-old Suliana Caldwell diverted $1.82 million in Measure P money, funds meant for Fresno parks and arts programs, into her own accounts. Prosecutors say she was the council's operation manager, controlling finances, payroll, grants, and donations. Investigators say she made more than 300 unauthorized wire transfers, then spent the stolen money on gambling and vacations. The theft was uncovered in February when a Fresno Arts Council check bounced. Caldwell's now been sentenced to 33 months in federal prison. Liz Kern, KMJ News.
5: Over on the California Central Coast, Big Sur's timber fire has exploded in size and forcing major closures. The wildfire more than doubled Monday, growing from 800 acres to over 1,700 acres with just 5% containment as of this hour. A 16-mile stretch of Highway 1 is now shut down between Point Sur Lighthouse and Partington Canyon as crews battle flames in steep, rugged terrain. Evacuations remain underway. Get the latest map and evacuation orders when you click the link on our socials at KMJ Now. Coming up after the break, an Academy Award winning actor is getting into the blues business.
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5: 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I'm Randy James, live in the KMJ Newsroom. Academy Award-winning actor Morgan Freeman has helped create Morgan Freeman's Symphonic Blues Experience, a touring ensemble blending music with classical music. Now he and his partners are preparing to drop a debut album of recorded music, partially mirroring the live show. It releases this Friday and features artists like Taj Mahal and Keb Mo. Freeman narrates the first track on the album. Across 12 songs, the album traces the evolution of blues from the 1930s to today. Freeman emphasizes the importance of keeping the blues alive, calling it, quote, America's music. The album is eligible for the 2027 Grammy Awards. KMJ News Time 5:15. That does it for headlines for now. We'll be back with more news in about 30 minutes. Until then, back to the Tuesday edition of the KMJ Ag Report with the returning Don York.
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1: Thank you very much, Randy. Now let's find out from Kevin Musso about our weather. Yeah, it's been hot, but perhaps we are finally going to see the temps falling. For the details, here's Kevin.
10: Valley-wide low triple digits are expected for today, maybe close to that on Wednesday. But then a run in the 90s. It'll be upper 90s for Thursday and Friday, and we could even have a sprinkle across the valley with our thunder in the mountains on Thursday. The weekend, low to mid-90s. Today's high, 103. For KMJ and ABC 30, I'm Chief Meteorologist Kevin Musso.
1: And right now in Fresno, we're looking at a current temperature of 75 degrees. It's already 81 down in Bakersfield. And coming up in about 10 minutes from now here on the KMJ Ag Report, we'll have your ETP numbers. This is Pistachio Week. Restaurants across the Golden State are offering new dishes to showcase American-grown pistachios being used in desserts, drinks, and main entrees. Matthew Malcolm with Pacific Nut Producer Magazine talks to Hannah Young of American Pistachio Growers about this week.
14: We're so excited to be bringing Pistachio Week back. This is the fifth year that we've been hosting it. Again, August 10th through the 16th. We are partnering with some incredible restaurants, bakeries, you name it, we have someone participating from all across the state of California, from Sacramento down to Bakersfield, out to the Central Coast, and everywhere in between.
15: That's awesome. Can you tell us about some of the creations that people have made at some of these restaurants that are participating?
14: Absolutely. We're seeing everything from pistachio-crusted fish to really innovative ice cream flavors over at Ampersands. We are also, you know, tapping into some of the bakeries, coffee shops, and people are getting really, really excited about playing with pistachios and creating some really great products and recipes from them.
15: So whether they're a grower or a consumer, what would you say is the best way to celebrate Pistachio Week this year? Some of the opportunities.
14: The best way to get involved in Pistachio Week this year is, of course, by visiting all of our partner restaurants, bakeries, cafes. We are going to be formally launching Pistachio Week here during Insights Day, and we have a website live that lists all of the participating restaurants, where you can find them, and also by following along on our socials, our partner socials. We'll all be promoting Pistachio Week and pointing consumers, growers to the right places. We just encourage everyone to go dine and visit these awesome establishments who are supporting not only your American pistachio growers, but the pistachio industry in general. We hope that Pistachio Week is really that elevator into getting more menu items onto restaurant menus featuring pistachios. And it's just a really great way to celebrate our fantastic industry, as well as kind of kick off the harvest season. It's very strategic of when we host it every year.
15: I think this is a great idea. We've been doing this for a number of years now, and hopefully some of these menu items are really good sellers, you know, at these restaurants, bakeries, and that they're used beyond just Pistachio Week, that people really, I mean, that's the idea, right? Keep it going.
14: Absolutely. And we've seen that. A lot of favorites from current participating Pistachio Week partners, as well as previous Pistachio Week participating restaurants, have absolutely made staples out of the creations that come out of Pistachio Week, and that's the goal. We want to make sure that year after year there's pistachio menu items at these restaurants, and this is kind of our soiree into the space. So really excited about the opportunities there.
1: Again, that's Hannah Young with American Pistachio Growers. You can hear more of this interview by going to californiaagnet.com. Several summer growing crops are reaching seasonal marks for this stage of the season across the country. Rod Bain reports.
16: Where are we at with progress for various crops in the summer growing season? USDA meteorologist Brad Rippey gives some of the notable news items from the latest crop progress report for the period ending August 9th.
17: Looking at the key Midwestern states, we do have a handful where corn reaching the dough stage is at least 10 percentage points ahead of the respective five-year averages. The crop is being pushed along a little bit by the recent heat and lack of moisture. It is taking a bit of a bite out of the crop potential, I'm afraid. The soybean crop just about finished up with blooming progress on August 9th, the national number 93%, five-year average 91% last year, 90%. Cotton squaring wrapping up across the country, 93% is the August 9th number, equal to the five-year average, 1 point ahead of last year. The rice crop, the great majority of the crop has already headed out, 87% on August 9th.
16: I'm Rod Bain reporting for the U.S. Department of Agriculture in Washington, D.C.
1: And now for an update on the nation's cotton crop, including California.
17: Roughly two-thirds or 65% of U.S. cotton setting bolls on August 9th. That is 2 points behind the five-year average of 67%, but 1 point ahead of last year's 64%. And then in terms of cotton bolls opening, we see one-tenth of the U.S. crop with open bolls on August 9th, 1 point ahead of the five-year average, and 2 points ahead of last year's 8%. We do see a pretty wide range, as you would expect, for cotton bolls opening. Three states have no bolls open yet. We see no bolls open yet in California, Missouri, or Oklahoma, but that is completely typical. All three of those states do not typically see bolls open at this stage in the season, all the way up to 45% open in Arizona. That is ahead of the five-year average of 39%. In top producer Texas, 14% bolls opening. Five-year average is 12%.
1: That's USDA meteorologist Brad Rippey. 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
1: Water. The forecast ETP for the next 7 days in the Fresno area is 2.04 inches of water. The actual ETP for the past 7 days through August 6th for various locations in San Joaquin Valley is as follows. Fresno, 2.43 inches. Fireball, 2.15. Five Points, 2.52. Pinoche Water District, 2.45. Parlier, 2.24. Stratford, 2.42. And Tranquility, 2.63. By multiplying the ETP by the appropriate crop coefficients, you get specific crop water use in inches per day. The crop coefficients the next 7 days in the Fresno area are as follows. Alfalfa, 1.0. Almonds, 1.0. Citrus, 0.80. Cotton, 1.0. Grapes, 0.60. Grass, 1.0. Pistachios, 0.85. Stone fruit, 0.75. And tomatoes, 1.0. To review this information, visit JM Lord's website at jmlordinc.com. 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
2: 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Now, this comes after the Senate Agriculture Committee failed to advance legislation during last week's markup. The Fertilizer Institute also says it supports several provisions in the committee proposal aimed at conservation, agricultural innovation, and improved market information for farmers. It's now 5:28.
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7: Doom scrolling. More people are on social media than ever before since the pandemic. People are at home, and between politics and the pandemic, there is no shortage of toxic narrative and scary commentary to feast on. Doom scrolling is just that, scrolling through story after story or post after post of tragedy, disaster, pain, and loss. It is somewhat like the rubbernecking phenomenon where you can't look away from a horrific accident and then can't get it out of your mind once you've looked. It is no surprise that doom scrolling leads to anxiety and depression and a worsening of anxiety-based illnesses. What can we do about it? 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
8: The Mental Health Minute with Amanda Nugent Devine, brought to you by Kingsview.
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6: 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Dairy prices slid off a little bit this week to $17.68 average for the next 6 months. We're sitting about $17.45 for July, August about $17.33, September $17.60, October $17.77, and November at $17.75. The real issue with the milk price kind of slipping and kind of going up and down this range right now is the fact that we've got this kind of chronic oversupply issue where not just us, but all our other countries in the world are really producing more milk. Typically, we produce between 1.4 and 2%. Increase on average, which kind of matches up with what worldwide consumption increases is doing. However, the past year or two, we've been sitting at 5.5% increases, and that's really been led by the United States, primarily Australia, New Zealand, and Argentina. Really not so much of Europe. We have some bright spots, which is for us bright spots, bad spots for folks south of the equator, where if this El Nino effect comes in, it could cause some dry up issues in New Zealand and Australia, which are grass-based. It may push off that production a little bit, but realistically right now, we're living on exports on both the cheese and the butter side, which has been great. We're still priced pretty competitively in the market, but doesn't give us much room to move the price up for dairymen or for those products, and so we're kind of staying in that banded range right now. Most guys still in the black, but still a lot to go, a lot of volatility, and we'll have to see what this heat does in the next month or two in the Midwest as well as out here, if that drives production down, it gives us some kind of respite there as well. 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Calf price on the dairy side still staying fairly consistent, $14.50 for beef on dairy cross calves, $9.50 for Holstein bull calves. We're sitting about $4.50 to $4.75 for 4.5 weight steers the last 2 weeks at the native side. That's off quite a bit from prior highs, about $5.15 to $5.45 per pound on heifers and on steers as far as 4.5 weight crossbreds on the Overland sale goes. That's hasn't been much of a response yet on calf prices, but you're seeing this kind of fall off of about 60 to 70 cents per pound on these animals based upon a number of factors. One, there's kind of an increase in overall animals on feed this year, as well as the prospect of the border opening up down below. And then third, kind of consumer prices pushing back a little bit as consumers saying, hey, price is very expensive. I don't want to buy as much of this beef anymore and go into other sources. And it's kind of put some pressure on the box beef side. With the drop in calf prices, that's kind of correcting one of the major issues in the entire chain where the cow-calf producers have been making money. The feedlots have been making money, but the process has been losing $200 to $300 per head. With these cheaper calves that are starting to move through the market on that side, they're starting to see a return maybe closer to break even where they were losing $300 per head at the beginning of the year. Now we're down to about $80 to $90 per head loss and probably coming back to par as well once these cheaper calves kind of fully move through the cycle. So it's kind of a healthy point to stay at. Most guys are making money in those three ranges. It's just going to be a reset. But overall, not a lot of things pointing to any more production as far as the amount of animals. Got a small increase, about 3% in overall heifer retention that kind of calling in the U.S. beef herd to kind of expand that herd volume. But you also have the same or equal amount of reduction in overall calf volume coming into the market this year, as well as the fact that the heifers on feed really hasn't changed. It's about 36 to 38%. You really don't see heifer retention until it hits about 33, 34%. And so I'm kind of calling saying, hey, we really aren't really retaining heifers that much to expand the herds. So we're still 2 to 3 years out with decent prices. And until you see that kind of hit for a long range, you're not going to see a recovery in overall volumes of cattle kind of coming into the market. So, and that's what I got this week on prices. Thanks.
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4: 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Hey, let's check in with Greg Lane now to find out how traffic is flowing so far here in the valley.
8: Well, good morning, Don, and welcome back. It's nice to have you back. And going on right now, starting at 6 a.m. until 6 p.m., the southbound Route 59 connector ramp to eastbound 152 is going to be closed. The closure is scheduled to go until 6 p.m. today, and they are going to have some detours set up, but that ramp will be closed all throughout the day. Looking at the commute to the Bay Area this morning, we've got some backup at the 152-156 interchange at Casa de Fruta. But as far as everything else goes, we're looking in really good shape, 99 to 41 up the speed limit. Also, 168 and 180, both directions, accident-free. I'm Greg Lane with KMJ Traffic.
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4: Now let's find out from Kevin about how things are still rather hot, but not for much longer.
7: Sunshine and a few passing clouds for today as heat does begin to back off just a little bit. Low 100s in most locations of the valley. Maybe right around 100 with some upper 90s on Wednesday, and then a run in the 90s begins Thursday through the upcoming weekend. Today's high, 103. For KMJ and ABC 30, I'm Chief Meteorologist Kevin Musso.
4: Currently in Fresno, 74 degrees. It's 72 in Oakhurst, and in Lemoore, 71 degrees at the moment.
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4: Good Tuesday morning, everyone. It's August 11th. Coming up in just a few minutes from now here on the KMJ Ag Report, we'll have your weather forecast. 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
4: It's now 541 on the KMJ Ag Report with a news update. Here's Randy.
16: Well, thank you, Don, and a good Tuesday morning, everybody. A Central Valley pilot is being hailed a hero after a deadly crash in Utah.
17: The community remembering Miles Elliott, who lost his life in a mid-air tragedy fighting a massive wildfire in Utah.
18: This is a heartbreaking tragedy.
17: The 50-year-old died on August 7th. He was one of two pilots contracted by the U.S. Forest Service to bring a Sky Crane helicopter to aid the fight against the Wide Mouth 2 fire, actively burning more than 100,000 acres. But the aircraft went down shortly after takeoff, killing both men. Data from FlightAware shows the helicopter airborne for just 2 minutes, traveling only 3 miles before going down. The mayor telling me Elliot filled many roles for his community. A graduate of Porterville High School, he served on the Porterville Little League Baseball Board and the Porterville Airport Committee. He was also known for his work as a local photographer.
18: There's no doubt in my mind that the people of Porterville are proud of the man that he is.
17: The accomplished pilot leaves behind a wife and 9-year-old son. Mayor Meister telling me that young man could not have had a better role model.
16: That's ABC 30's Vincent Camarillo reporting. If you can help his young family during this difficult time, click the link on our socials at KMJ Now. A groundbreaking was held for a long-awaited housing development next to Chuck Chansey Park, downtown Fresno. Here's KMJ's Michael Reed.
19: City leaders and developers broke ground at the park at South Stadium Apartments next to Chuck Chansey Park. The 8-story complex will feature more than 170 units, including 70 designated as affordable housing. Mayor Jerry Dyer says the project represents the future of downtown Fresno and is expected to attract more residents, businesses, and investment to the brewery district. After years of delays and multiple redesigns, officials say construction is underway with a ribbon cutting planned for 2028. Michael Reed, KMJ News.
16: Coming up after the break, a friendly face from a 1970s sitcom has died.
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16: 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I'm Randy James, live in the KMJ Newsroom. The friendly mechanic from the Dukes of Hazzard has passed away.
24: The man who played Cooter Davenport on the Dukes of Hazzard has died. Ben Jones passed from a massive heart attack. His wife made the announcement on Facebook Sunday. He was 84 years old. Jones also served 2 terms in the U.S. House of Representatives. His wife, Alma Viator, in the announcement said, in part, "I lost the love of my life," adding, "He was home resting in his favorite chair, waiting for the Braves to come on and whoop the Yankees. Ben had the most amazing, rich, full life. He loved and was loved by so many." Jones was best known for his role as the friendly mechanic on all 7 seasons of The Dukes of Hazzard from 1979 to 1985. Michelle Polino, Fox News.
16: KMJ News Time 545. That does it for headlines for now. We'll be back with more news at the top of the hour on the award-winning Fresno's Morning News. Until then, back to the Tuesday edition of the KMJ Ag Report with Don York.
4: And I did not know that he became a politician.
16: Yes.
4: So what a, man, he was the only one, an actor becomes a politician. Wow. I've never heard of that.
16: Who the fuck of that?
4: I know. Wow. Thank you very much, Randy.
16: Sure.
4: That brings us to 546 on the KMG Ag Report. Let's start first with a quick check of your weather forecast.
7: Valley-wide low triple digits are expected for today, maybe close to that on Wednesday, but then a run in the 90s. It'll be upper 90s for Thursday and Friday, and we could even have a sprinkle across the valley with our thunder in the mountains on Thursday. The weekend, low to mid-90s. Today's high, 103. For KMJ and ABC 30, I'm Chief Meteorologist Kevin Musso.
4: Right now in Fresno, 74 degrees. It's 72 in Oakhurst and down in Lemoore, 71 at the moment. 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
0: Good morning, growers. Recently, I was contacted by a grower for help with a problem in his apple orchard. The trees have an iron chlorosis problem and they are not growing, is what he told me for background information. Additionally, he told me the only way they had been able to correct this problem was to apply iron supplements monthly during the early part of the growing season. Here's why it matters. Early plant development is foundational to crop yield. If a plant can't get the needed nutrients out of the soil, they must come from the plant stored reserves. And when a plant doesn't have the needed nutrient supply, both macro and micronutrients, in adequate amounts, it is limited in its ability to photosynthesize, which limits plant health, productivity, and yield potential. So besides limiting your profit potential, an unhealthy plant canopy is more susceptible to pest and pathogen attacks as well. This is a significant issue and should be managed carefully through your nutrient management plan. The grower and I toured the affected blocks together and worked out a plan of attack. This included setting up sample sites in each of the blocks which he felt needed sampling. Then I went to work. We collected soil and plant tissue samples in order to establish a starting reference point from which to prescribe a treatment plan with a precision focus. The soil temperatures were above 68 degrees when we collected the samples, and to my thinking, should have been actively releasing nutrients for plant absorption, especially micronutrients like iron. But rather than guessing at what might or might not be happening, or what might or might not be needed, we waited for the lab results. When I reviewed the plant tissue analyses, to my surprise, in all but one of the sample sites on the two farms, the nitrogen was above the sufficiency level. In fact, a majority of these sites were 15 to 40% above the nitrogen sufficiency level, and despite that, the trees weren't growing, or growing well. The grower had told me these blocks had iron chlorosis, so my next check was there. As it turned out, the iron levels in the plants were not deficient, but rather they were excessive. Levels ranged from 55% up to over 400% above sufficiency. Iron wasn't his problem. They had guessed wrongly at iron deficiency based on the visible symptoms in the canopy. In reality, the plant tissue results revealed that zinc was deficient and the greatest limiting factor for productive development. These blocks had limestone-induced chlorosis, but not iron. Rather, it was zinc, a zinc deficiency which was caused by the calcium in the soil. Nutrients can antagonize or stimulate other nutrients. In this case, the calcium content of the soil was blocking zinc release for plant use. While these orchards are located in the Yakima Valley and not California, the concepts are still applicable to both growing regions and for all crops. Eastern Washington soils are predominantly calcareous, just like the majority of California's San Joaquin Valley. You may be dealing with chlorosis issues in some of your fields. This is limiting your yield potential. The best way to know for sure the condition of your plants is with in-season plant tissue sampling to improve your nutrient management precision and eliminate guessing. Talk with your certified crop advisor about in-season plant tissue sampling to improve your productivity. If you don't get the kind of help you're looking for or would like a second opinion, I invite you to visit me at soilmatters.net. You can email me directly from there for more information. While you're there, I invite you to subscribe to the Soil Matters newsletter. Here's to your crop success.
4: 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Rod Bain has details.
1: An update on the application process for USDA's Supplemental Disaster Relief Program, specifically an extension of the application deadline. now September 30th. More than $16 billion in disaster relief payments will be available through the various stages of the program. Undersecretary for Farm Production and Conservation Richard Fordyce says while Stage 1 and 2 sign-up has taken place over a longer period of time, the quality loss component of SDRP has been a recent offering.
2: And this is all crops, Title I crops, trees, vines, bushes, just about anything that we grow in this country would be eligible.
1: 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I'm Rod Bain reporting for the U.S. Department of Agriculture in Washington, D.C.
4: Passing a farm from one generation to the next can be complicated, but without a plan, families risk losing more than just the business. In today's Ag Spotlight, we hear from farm succession expert Mike Downey with Uncommon Farms. He says fear and difficult family conversations can keep farmers from getting started.
3: There's the adage out there that farmers, ranchers have 40 chances. You know, I think there's a book written, 40 chances. But a lot of cases, I'm sitting across the table from people that have been farming for 50, 60 years. They've had 50 or 60 chances to get better every year at planting a crop or raising their livestock. But I think there's a perception or a fear that when it comes to succession planning for the future, we just have one shot. One chance to get something right that we don't have any practice at. So sometimes getting over that perception of that fear of what if we mess it up? What if we don't do it the right way? If we can get through that, for me, that really opens up, you know, the gamut for the rest of the process to start putting that together.
4: He goes on to say succession plans are not permanent documents. They can evolve as a family's needs and circumstances change.
3: I don't think I've met a farmer or rancher that I've worked with yet that hasn't communicated that they want to see the farm, the business continue, but it's such a difficult thing for them to even talk about. And I've seen young generation who is eager to step in and plan for their own future. With maybe they're starting to have a family. I've seen them reach out to help me engage my mom and dad. They just, for a reason, can't sit down and talk about it. I've also seen it the other way around, where mom and dad are, you know, ready to engage, and next gen maybe isn't stepping up.
4: And farm succession is especially complicated because farms combine a family's business, land, equipment, livestock, and often their identity and legacy. Mike says a third party can be critical in facilitating difficult conversations and keeping family members and outside advisors moving in the same direction.
3: My big message here in 2026 is, action, you know, because if we eliminate other life events that are in cause or motivate folks to do some planning, whether that's tax or health reasons, whatever it is, but really think about, you know, the future of the business and the alignment. And usually that's where generations come together. They all are aligned that they'd like to see this continue. So what are two or three things that you can do here just in the next 30, 45 days? You know, because if we try to think about it all at one time, I've found that it paralyzes people. So just find those two or three things. It could be just simply sitting down and having a conversation. But sometimes those crucial conversations are more important than everything else, than having the perfect documents and the structure and the tax planning in place.
4: Again, that's farm succession expert Mike Downey with Uncommon Farms, which is based in Illinois. Well, the national search for the best farm dog in America continues this summer. If you think your farm dog has what it takes to be named Farm Dog of the Year, the American Farm Bureau Federation wants to hear from you. Terry Moore with the American Farm Bureau says the contest is about honoring the vital place dogs hold on many family farms. Learn more and apply for the contest at fb.org/farmdog. Again, that's fb.org/farmdog. And now that brings us to 5:56 on the KMJ Ag Report. 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
7: Changes in the forecast. Not quite as hot. Sunshine today, but temperatures in the low 100s. Wednesday around 100 with upper 90s in the outlying areas. And then Thursday, including the upcoming weekend, we should be in the low to mid 90s in most locations with morning lows in just the 60s. This afternoon's high, 103. For KMJ and ABC 30, I'm Chief Meteorologist Kevin Musso.
4: And right now in Fresno, we're looking at a current temperature of 74 degrees. Up in Chowchilla, 69, and down in Hanford, 72 degrees at the moment. That's it for the KMJ Ag Report. Thanks for joining us, and thank you for farming. Up next, Fresno's award-winning morning news.

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4: 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People are at home, and between politics and the pandemic, there is no shortage of toxic narrative and scary commentary to feast on. 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
7: Well, how goes the battle? It's early, I understand that, but it is Tuesday, August 11th, and this is the award-winning Fresno's Morning News. I'm Christopher Gabriel.
8: Good morning, I'm Randy James. A woman killed in a weekend shooting has been identified.
7: A local pilot hailed as a hero killed in a Utah firefight mid-air crash.
8: And former Bulldog Derek Carr lands a sweet new gig, swapping blue and red with blue and gold.
7: All those stories, plenty more, coming your way from Randy James at the news desk over the next 3 hours, along with traffic and weather together on the fives. George Takata has your sports. Right now in Chowchilla, it is 69 degrees. Hanford, it's 72. In beautiful Lake George, New York, place I've visited many times, 70 degrees. 74 in Fresno. Let's go to Midtown Manhattan and Fox News.
9: Do Wisconsin Democrats want a socialist governor? I'm Dave Anthony, Fox News. They are deciding that at the polls today with Francesca Hong, the primary frontrunner.
10: She has run on the platform of higher minimum wage, higher taxes for rich people, universal health care, and a one-year moratorium on new data centers. She has flip-flopped on tweets calling to defund or abolish police and criticizing Thanksgiving. She called those bad takes.
9: Fox's Mike Tobin in Milwaukee. The winning Democrat will face Republican Congressman Tom Tiffany in the governor's race in November. There are also progressives on the ballot in primaries today in Connecticut, Minnesota, and Vermont. And Fox's Evan Brown reports.
11: Four of Alabama's seven congressional districts hold primary elections today for parties to pick nominees for November's congressional elections. These are primaries for the districts affected by the U.S. Supreme Court ruling allowing the state to rely on congressional district maps drafted in 2023. Newer maps were ruled unsuitable.
9: There's also a special Republican primary in South Carolina to replace late Senator Lindsey Graham as the GOP nominee in November. President Trump could be taken to court over an executive order some doctors and medical experts do not support, reducing the number of recommended childhood vaccines from 18 to 11, COVID no longer among them. And speaking of COVID, ex-presidential advisor Dr. Anthony Fauci is under more scrutiny over his recommending the vaccine.
12: There have been no red flags of anything that anyone would be worried about.
9: That's what Fauci told CBS in 2021 during the pandemic, weeks after writing in private text messages made public that he had concerns about the second dose of the COVID vaccine causing inflammation that could cause pregnant women to have miscarriages. Republican Senator Roger Marshall tells Fox he wants a special counsel.
13: They have subpoena power. They can have an independent investigation, and then they can prosecute as well.
9: A GOP-led Senate committee held Fauci in contempt of Congress for refusing to answer COVID questions. The doctor's lawyer called that a political stunt, saying Fauci has saved lives. America's listening to Fox News.
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0: 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And sports with George Takata. 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
7: Good morning, everybody. It's hour number one of Fresno's Morning News for your Tuesday, August 11th. Glad to have you aboard. Let's head right over to the traffic desk. Say good morning to Greg Lane.
1: Well, good morning, CG. We've got some breaking traffic to start things off with. Westbound 180 at Blackstone, there's a report of a fire. There's heavy smoke from the right-hand shoulder. No fire can be seen, but there is a lot of smoke. So if you're in that area, you can probably smell it. Also, now until 6 p.m., the southbound State Route 59 connector ramp to eastbound 152 is going to be closed. The closure, it goes until 6 p.m., so drive with some extra care and slow in the cone zone. Next update in about 10 minutes. I'm Greg Lane with KMJ Traffic.
2: Sunshine and a few passing clouds for today as heat does begin to back off just a little bit. Low 100s in most locations of the valley. Maybe right around 100 with some upper 90s on Wednesday, and then a run in the 90s begins Thursday through the upcoming weekend. Today's high, 103. For KMJ and ABC 30, I'm Chief Meteorologist Kevin Musso.
7: Thank you, Kevin. 74 degrees right now at 6:08. Let's head over to the news desk. Say good morning to Randy James.
8: Thank you, Christopher. Good morning, everybody, and a happy Tuesday to you. Fresno police have identified a woman killed in a weekend shooting in central Fresno. KMJ's Liz Kern.
23: The victim, 26-year-old Marion Sige, died after a shooting on Saturday night near Fruit and Shields. Fresno police say she was involved in an argument with 24-year-old Nemedia Knuckles at a house party before the shots were fired. A friend was driving her to the hospital and stopped to get help from Fresno fire crews. They met up at Palm and Clinton, taking her to CRMC, where she later died. Knuckles was arrested and booked into the Fresno County Jail on a murder charge. Liz Kern, KMJ News.
8: A Fresno man has been sentenced to 12 years in federal prison for his role in a fentanyl trafficking conspiracy linked to a deadly overdose. Here's KMJ's Michael Reed.
24: Federal prosecutors say 54-year-old Austin Lloyd Kearns sold counterfeit oxycodone pills containing fentanyl to a 24-year-old Fresno man who later died after taking one of the pills. Investigators say Kearns worked with a Clovis woman who referred buyers to him, then received a share of the profits. Authorities say Kearns was already out on bail in a separate Fresno County methamphetamine case when the crimes occurred. The case was investigated by the Fentanyl Overdose Resolution Team, made up of federal and local law enforcement agencies. Michael Reed, KMJ News.
8: A Central Valley pilot is being hailed a hero after a deadly crash in Utah.
25: The community remembering Miles Elliott, who lost his life in a mid-air tragedy fighting a massive wildfire in Utah.
26: This is a heartbreaking tragedy.
25: The 50-year-old died on August 7th. He was one of two pilots contracted by the U.S. Forest Service to bring a sky crane helicopter to aid the fight against the Wide Mouth 2 fire, actively burning more than 100,000 acres. But the aircraft went down shortly after takeoff, killing both men. Data from FlightAware shows the helicopter airborne for just 2 minutes, traveling only 3 miles before going down. The mayor telling me Elliott filled many roles for his community. A graduate of Porterville High School, he served on the Porterville Little League Baseball Board and the Porterville Airport Committee. He was also known for his work as a local photographer.
26: There's no doubt in my mind that the people of Porterville are proud of the man that he is.
25: The accomplished pilot leaves behind a wife and 9-year-old son. Mayor Meister telling me that young man could not have had a better role model.
8: That's ABC 30's Vincent Camarillo reporting. If you can help his young family during this difficult time, click the link on our socials at KMJ Now. California researchers are testing steam to fight berry field pests, aiming to cut fumigant use near schools and neighborhoods. KMJ's Rose Ortega.
27: The Santa Cruz County Agricultural Commissioner's Office has received a $175,000 state grant to study soil steaming in commercial berry fields in Pajaro Valley. Beginning this summer, growers will test equipment that injects high-temperature steam into the soil before planting to control pests, diseases, nematodes, and weed seeds. The project, funded by the California Department of Pesticide Regulation, will run through 2027 and could help identify new sustainable pest management options for California's berry industry. Rose Ortega, KMJ News.
8: 6:11 here on Fresno's Morning News. A Academy Award-winning actor Morgan Freeman has helped create Morgan Freeman's Symphonic Blues Experience, a touring ensemble blending blues with classical music. Now he and his partners are preparing to drop a debut album of recorded music, partially mirroring the live show. It releases this Friday and features artists like Taj Mahal and Kev Mo. Freeman narrates the first track on the album. Across 12 songs, the album traces the evolution of blues from the 1930s to today. Freeman emphasizes the importance of keeping the blues alive, calling it, quote, America's music. The album is eligible for the 2027 Grammy Awards.
7: Well, I couldn't agree with him more.
1: Mm-hmm. Yeah.
7: You know, Greg and I are having a conversation about this yesterday, and one of the, you know, you grew up in kind of a rock environment.
8: Yeah.
7: Greg has a mixture of rock, pop, what have you. I grew up in blues.
1: Yeah.
7: In Chicago, and my dad, knowing everybody in the restaurant and music scene as a restaurateur, I got into places like the Cotton Club and Pops for Champagne and all these places. So when I hear something like this, like, oh, yeah, let's go.
8: Yeah, man.
7: Let's go.
8: It's going to be very interesting to listen to.
1: Oh, yeah.
7: I'm digging this now.
1: This is awesome.
7: This is nice stuff.
1: I've always loved Taj Mahal, too. I've always been a fan of their music.
7: I can't agree.
1: Amazing.
7: I agree with that completely. All right, fellas. Coming up, it is sports with George Takata, and he's going to tell you a little bit about Fresno State football, kind of what they're doing, what's going on, and so on. You know, camp is, the pads are on now, so they're hitting a little bit harder. Major League Baseball, and a little bit on a former Bulldog quarterback as well. All that coming up next.

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5: Good Tuesday morning, everybody. I'm George Takata with the KMJ Morning Sports Report. First day of full pads in the books at Bulldog Football Training Camp. Head coach Matt Entz says there's been a lot of pajama parties so far, t-shirts and shorts, but the pads were popping at practice number 6 of camp on Monday. The quarterback competition between Christian Martin and Jaden Mandel continues. Entz says both have great leadership in the huddle and have spent a lot of time in the meeting and film rooms. Both are film room junkies. The season opener at USC, Friday, September 4th at 6 p.m. The game will be on Fox. The Trojans are favored by 22.5. Running back Rayshon Speedy Luke is one of 39 players on the preseason watch list for the Paul Hornung Award, given to college football's most versatile player. Luke had 702 yards rushing and 6 touchdowns, 228 yards receiving and 2 scores, and 341 yards in kickoff returns for Fresno State last year. Pro Football Network named 10 Bulldogs to 11 spots on the preseason All-Pac-12 teams. Luke and defensive back Simeon Harris were named to the first team. Luke is on the first team as a kick returner. Bulldogs legendary quarterback Derek Carr is now a UCLA Bruin. Say it isn't so. Carr is UCLA's special advisor to head football coach Bob Chesney. He will assist the offensive staff with game planning strategy and will also work with the quarterbacks. Of course, Derek spent 11 seasons in the NFL with the Raiders and Saints. He's a 4-time Pro Bowl selection. Congrats to Derek Carr. In the majors, the Dodgers beat the Royals 6-5. Tarik Skubal, a no decision, gives up 3 runs in 5 innings, striking out 6. Max Muncy, a 3-run double. Astros beat the Giants in 10, 6-3. Jung-Hoo Lee and Drew Gilbert solo homers for the Giants. Rays over the A's 10-6. Rangers beat the Angels 4-1. Padres beat the Brewers by the count of 3-2. 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That will do it for your morning check at sports for your Tuesday. I'm George Takata with the KMJ Morning Sports Report.
6: Thank you, George. Let's go back over to Greg. Take a look at the morning commute.
7: We're off to a busy start, CG, including some breaking traffic news. Southbound 59 connector ramp to eastbound 152. This is in Madera. Is now closed throughout the entire day. The southbound connector ramp, they're going to be doing some necessary repairs. So use extra care and slow down in the cone zone. We have on 152 at 156 a backup already starting with the commute heading into the Bay Area. It's kind of heavy there right now. Also, on 99 and 41, things look really good right now. We have no delays to report. Lots of cars on 99, but they're moving along. Next update in 7 minutes, it's Greg Lane, KMJ Traffic.
8: Valley-wide low triple digits are expected for today, maybe close to that on Wednesday, but then a run in the 90s. It'll be upper 90s for Thursday and Friday, and we could even have a sprinkle across the valley with our thunder in the mountains on Thursday. The weekend, low to mid-90s. Today's high, 103. For KMJ and ABC 30, I'm Chief Meteorologist Kevin Musso.
6: Thank you, Kevin. Right now, it's a beautiful 74 degrees. Before it gets a lot hotter later, it's just gorgeous outside right now. So, you know, go out, and I was going to say get your morning paper, but does anybody even deliver papers anymore? It's 6:17 coming up on 6:18. We're going to head back to Randy at the news desk in 2 minutes.
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6: Here is today's Daily Buzz question. Are you paying attention to the Sophie Cunningham WNBA situation? It's really the Dejanay Carrington situation, to be honest with you. 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It is 6:20. Back to Randy at the news desk.
12: Thank you, Christopher. Good morning, everybody. A new report claims President Trump took an undisclosed Air Force One flight out of Turkey during last month's NATO summit amid potential Iranian threats against the president's life. Fox's Alex Hogan is at the White House with more.
13: This reported maneuver would mean that the president's actual location was not disclosed to the American people or other U.S. officials for at least hours. Trump boarded the old Air Force One jumbo jet, leaving the NATO summit in Turkey. The Washington Post reporting because of an Iranian threat, the president was shuttled away in an airport catering truck. Those are typically used to move meals and other supplies on board pre-flight. Fox has not been able to independently confirm that, but according to the Post, the president was then taken to a different, smaller plane, an Air Force C-32A. That made Air Force One a decoy with media and some White House staff aboard.
12: Previously, it was reported that President Trump left Turkey on the original Air Force One jet instead of the new model gifted by the Qatari government that he initially flew there on, raising concerns about the safety of the new plane. The Secret Service declined to comment on the incident. Federal prosecutors say social media influencers Andrew and Tristan Tate are a flight risk and want them to stay in custody during an extradition fight to the UK.
14: A hearing is set for Thursday to determine whether Andrew and Tristan Tate will stay behind bars in Florida or be released in what is expected to be a months-long extradition process. Prosecutors in Miami argue that the brothers are a danger to the community and should remain in federal custody where they've been since their arrest on July 18th. They point to crimes the Tates are accused of in the UK, including human trafficking and violent rapes and assaults against multiple victims, along with allegations in Romania that they tried to intimidate witnesses. The brothers deny any wrongdoing. The UK has until mid-September to provide evidence to the State Department that supports supports extradition. Tanya J. Powers, Fox News.
12: 6:22 here on Fresno's Morning News. The friendly mechanic from the Dukes of Hazzard has passed away.
15: The man who played Cooter Davenport on the Dukes of Hazzard has died. Ben Jones passed from a massive heart attack. His wife made the announcement on Facebook Sunday. He was 84 years old. Jones also served two terms in the U.S. House of Representatives. His wife, Alma Viator, in the announcement said, in part, "I lost the love of my life," adding, "He was home resting in his favorite chair, waiting for the Braves to come on and whoop the Yankees. Ben had the most amazing, rich, full life. He loved and was loved by so many." Jones was best known for his role as the friendly mechanic on all seven seasons of The Dukes of Hazzard from 1979 to 1985. Michelle Polino, Fox News.
12: Yeah, he served two terms in the House of Representatives as a Democrat from Georgia from 89 to 93.
6: You know, you don't have many people in Maine and Vermont named Cooter.
7: No, that doesn't happen.
6: Yeah, you know, but that show was such a part of Americana.
12: It sure was.
6: I mean, it wasn't my cup of tea, but it when I watched it, it was just kind of a fun roller coaster ride.
12: Yeah.
6: You know, these just extreme characters that were very much part of the culture of what they were portraying.
12: You know, he was the first actor to audition for that show.
6: Oh, is that? I did not know that.
12: Yeah.
6: Okay.
7: And one of the things that I thought was kind of interesting, the show wasn't necessarily, I mean, I watched it now and then, but it wasn't my go-to, because there were so many shows at that time that were on. I mean, television is nothing like it is. Say, back then, it was just amazing.
6: Well, I know what you were watching. You were watching The Streets of San Francisco.
7: I was.
6: Yes.
7: I was.
6: That was kind of a city version of Dukes of Hazzard.
7: In a way.
6: You think about it. All right. It is 74 degrees right now here in Fresno. Traffic and weather together on the way next. Randy James is at the news desk. Greg Lane is at the traffic desk. I'm CG, and there's you, the most important part of this program. This is the award-winning Fresno's Morning News on KMJ at KMJNow.com or anywhere.
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17: 18th.

0: 156 interchange has got traffic backed up. Not quite as bad as yesterday, but still something to be concerned with as you are heading into the Bay Area. 99 and 41 are up to the speed limit, moving along really good. Same can be said for 180 right now, and 168 heading into 180. No delays whatsoever. Next update in 10 minutes. I'm Greg Lay with KMJ Traffic.
1: Changes in the forecast. Not quite as hot. Sunshine today, but temperatures in the low 100s. Wednesday around 100 with upper 90s in the outlying areas. And then Thursday, including the upcoming weekend, we should be in the low to mid 90s in most locations, with morning lows in just the 60s. This afternoon's high, 103. For KMJ and ABC 30, I'm Chief Meteorologist Kevin Musso.
2: 74 degrees right now at 628. We're going to head back to Randy at the news desk in 90.
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11: 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I'm Randy James, live in the KMJ Newsroom. Heartbreaking Big Bear. Beloved bald eagle Jackie died on Monday despite the rescue efforts by the Ojai Raptor Center. KMJ's Liz Kern.
12: Jackie was possibly one of the world's most famous bald eagles. Millions of viewers watched a live stream of her nest with her mate Shadow. But in mid-July, Jackie became weak from a mysterious illness. The majestic bird was unable to fly. After weeks of treatment and a recent fight with two younger eagles, on Monday morning, Jackie died at the Ojai Rehab Center. Liz Kern, KMJ News.
11: All Merced fire stations are now providing 24/7 paramedic coverage, as we hear in this report from KMJ's Michael Reed.
13: As of 8 a.m. Monday, Merced Fire Station 52 officially began providing advanced life support services. That means all five city fire stations now have a firefighter paramedic on duty around the clock. Fire officials say the upgrade will help improve response times during medical emergencies, which make up about 70% of the department's calls. The expansion gives South Merced dedicated paramedic-level care, including cardiac monitoring, medication administration, and other life-saving treatments before patients reach the hospital. Officials say federal grants helped fund staffing, training, and equipment needed to make the service possible. Michael Reed, KMJ News.
11: 6:31 here on Fresno's Morning News. Dejanae Carrington of the Chicago Sky says she never claimed that the assessment of a flagrant 2 foul on her on Saturday.

0: night in a game against Indiana was the result of white privilege. Carrington came from behind and hit the Fever's Sophie Cunningham in the head and neck on a fast break layup. The first quarter play was reviewed and upgraded to a flagrant two.
1: The problem here is that Dejanay Carrington put a tweet out minutes after she had the upgrade to flagrant two, and it said hashtag white privilege, and she tagged the Indiana Fever. And now she's getting upset with people like Emmanuel Acho calling him ignorant in so many words, even though he graduated with honors from Texas because she went to Stanford, saying that he and others in the media are misrepresenting her. When you put a text out like that, first of all, you shouldn't be doing that right after the game.
0: Right.
1: Second, if you're upset with everybody misunderstanding you, offer us a little bit of context. Because in the final analysis, she made a dirty play. Mm-hmm. John Broski and I talked, as former ball players, talked about this. She wasn't just trying to... Nothing wrong with a hard physical play when somebody goes down the lane. But she went after her, and her face, I mean, caught her in the face and the neck. It was a dirty play. She was rightfully ejected, and now she's upset with this, saying things like, try exercising your critical thinking skills. I know you studied psych. I'm the last thing from ignorant or asinine when it comes to speaking on white privilege. I think we understand what she talked about. She's saying that Sophie Cunningham, that's what she's referring to.
0: Right.
1: That you're not ejected. Well, Sophie Cunningham has been ejected for hard physical plays. And so have other white players in the league. But this has got to stop being about white versus black, black versus white. It's got to get to the point of being about basketball. And the WNBA, with people like Dejanay Carrington and Stephanie White, the head coach of Indiana, they don't seem to want to get there.
0: Wow. So... It's just telling that she tweeted this right after she got ejected.
1: What is she doing?
0: Just
1: go to the locker room, take a shower, get into street clothes, and give yourself time to think about something before you put up a tweet like that.
0: No, she's got to put it out there now.
1: Right now. What is she doing?
2: Well, and you showed me the video because I'd heard about it all morning when I was coming into work. And when you see this video and you see the cheap shot, I don't personally think, I think she should be out for a month.
1: Well, I think, again, this is where Kathy Engelbert, the commissioner of the WNBA, needs to get a handle on her league. And Adam Silver, the NBA is who underwrites this whole league. Adam Silver needs to step in and have a conversation with Kathy Engelbert and say, we have a problem on our hands. Number one, we're losing money every year. Number two, we're losing fans. Number three, advertisers might go out the window because they're tired of basketball not being put on the forefront because it's a basketball league, for heaven's sakes.
2: Yeah.
1: All right. We are at the bottom of the... We can talk about that for an hour. Maybe we will. It's the bottom of the hour, and your bottom hour headlines are coming up next. This is the award-winning Fresno's Morning News on KMJ at KMJNow.com or anywhere you stream.
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2: And these are your bottom hour headlines. Good morning, I'm Christopher Gabriel.
3: Good morning, I'm Randy James. A former Fresno Arts Council embezzler learns her fate in court.
2: A downtown Fresno groundbreaking for a long-awaited housing development.
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2: All those stories, plenty more coming your way from Randy James. Right now, let's go back over to the traffic desk, check in with Grant.
4: And right now on southbound 99 CG, we have West Cleveland Avenue. The on-ramp is a minor injury accident, so it's really not affecting southbound 99 at all. It's more on the on-ramp. Coming in from Madera all the way down to 180 on southbound 99, things look good. Lots of cars out there. I checked the cameras, and there are a lot of cars, but everything's moving along. Same thing with 41. There are it's a good drive in both directions on 41. 180 and 168, ditto. Things are looking good, and let's hope it stays that way. Next update in 10 minutes, Greg Lane with KMJ Traffic.
5: Sunshine and a few passing clouds for today as heat does begin to back off just a little bit. Low 100s in most locations of the valley. Maybe right around 100 with some upper 90s on Wednesday, and then a run in the 90s begins Thursday through the upcoming weekend. Today's high, 103. For KMJ and ABC 30, I'm Chief Meteorologist Kevin Musso.
2: Thank you, Kevin. Right now here in Fresno, it's not warming up yet. It's 74 degrees, but by the end of the program, I'm quite sure we're going to be at about 84, 85. But right now it's 74 degrees. 6:37 is the time. We'll get back to Randy.
6: 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San Joaquin Valley Town Hall is back for our 90th season, ready to take you on journeys with people who've made their mark on history. 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
3: Thank you, Christopher. 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
3: Two men are recovering after a stabbing during a family disturbance near Kings Canyon and Peach just after midnight. Police say the victims walked away from the scene and were found in separate locations, one suffering a stab wound to the arm, the other to the neck area. Both were taken to CRMC for treatment. Investigators say everyone involved has been detained and is cooperating as detectives spent hours on the scene early this morning piecing together exactly what happened. A former Fresno Arts Council employee is headed to federal prison after stealing more than $1 million in public funds. KMJ's Liz Kern.
7: Federal prosecutors say 46-year-old Suliana Caldwell diverted $1.82 million in Measure P money, funds meant for Fresno parks and arts programs, into her own accounts. Prosecutors say she was the council's operation manager, controlling finances, payroll, grants, and donations. Investigators say she made more than 300 unauthorized wire transfers, then spent the stolen money on gambling and vacations. The theft was uncovered in February when a Fresno Arts Council check bounced. Caldwell's now been sentenced to 33 months in federal prison. Liz Kern, KMJ News.
3: An investigation is underway after deputies say a 60-year-old man was physically assaulted near Porterville on Sunday night.
8: The Tulare County Sheriff's Office says the violence occurred near Highway 190 and Road 284. Authorities responded to that area after 5 o'clock in the evening. That's where deputies found the injured man. He was airlifted to a local hospital where his current condition has not been released. Anyone with information on this attack is asked to contact the sheriff's office.
3: That's ABC 30's Christina Lopez. A groundbreaking was held for a long-awaited housing development next to Chuck Chansey Park, downtown Fresno. Here's KMJ's Michael Reed.
9: City leaders and developers broke ground at the park at South Stadium Apartments next to Chuck Chansey Park.
0: The 8-story complex will feature more than 170 units, including 70 designated as affordable housing. Mayor Jerry Dyer says the project represents the future of downtown Fresno and is expected to attract more residents, businesses, and investment to the brewery district. After years of delays and multiple redesigns, officials say construction is underway with a ribbon cutting planned for 2028. Michael Reed, KMJ News.
3: 641 here on Fresno's Morning News. Mick Jagger proves age is just a number. The Rolling Stones frontman turned 83 last month and is still lighting up the dance floor. Jagger posted a video of himself dancing beneath a disco ball at a club while his song, Mr. Charm, played in the background. He captioned the post, quote, enjoying the summer, hope you are too, end quote. Fans quickly chimed in with one joking that Mick has more energy at 83 than they do at the age of 30. While another noted he's still got the moves like Jagger. You can see for yourself when you click the link on our socials at KMJ Now.
2: I think, I hope he lives past 100, right? And I think he'll be performing past 100 if he can.
3: And to think that Keith Richards is still going strong
2: after all these years. No kidding. That's good stuff there.
4: But, you know, I just think it just goes to show you that they're still putting it out on the edge and still going with it. I just love it.
2: And you know what? One more part of this. I have a good friend back in the Midwest who always calls himself an old man. And I think age is very much in your mind. Yeah, mm-hmm. We're all aware of how old we are or how young we are. But if you keep telling yourself, I'm an old man, or you're going to feel that way.
3: And on a side note, if you don't know this already, that old man just put out another album, and it is fantastic.
2: Guaranteed, he's not calling himself an old man to anybody.
4: No,
2: all right.
4: No.
2: Coming up, it is sports with George Takata, the young man, George Takata. He'll tell you what happened last night, Major League Baseball, also Fresno State. Give you a Fresno State football practice report. We're getting closer and closer to the opening game, which will be at USC in the Coliseum, and some news about Derek Carr as well. That's next.

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5: From Bulldog Red and Silver and Black to Blue and Gold for Derek Carr. Good Tuesday morning, everybody. I'm George Takata with the KMJ Morning Sports Report. Bulldogs legendary quarterback Derek Carr is now a UCLA Bruin. Carr is UCLA's special advisor to head football coach Bob Chesney. He will assist the offensive staff with game planning strategy and will also work with the quarterback. So his coaching career has begun. Derek spent 11 seasons in the NFL with the Raiders and Saints. He's a four-time Pro Bowl selection. Congrats to Derek Carr. First day of full pads in the books at Bulldog football training camp on Monday. Head coach Matt Entz says there's been a lot of pajama parties so far, t-shirts and shorts, but the pads were popping at practice number six of camp. The quarterback competition between Christian Martin and Jaden Mandel continues. Entz says both have great leadership in the huddle and have spent a lot of time in the meeting and film rooms. Both are film room junkies. The season opener at USC Friday, September 4th at 6 p.m. The game will be on Fox from the Los Angeles Memorial Coliseum. The Trojans are favored by 22.5. Running back Rayshon Speedy Luke is one of 39 players on the preseason watch list for the Paul Hornung Award, given to college football's most versatile player. Luke had 702 yards rushing and 6 touchdowns, 228 yards receiving and 2 scores, and 341 yards in kickoff returns for Fresno State last year. Pro Football Network named 10 Bulldogs to 11 spots on the preseason All-Pac-12 teams. Luke and defensive back Simeon Harris were named to the first team. Luke is on the first team as a kick returner. In the majors on Monday, the Dodgers beat the Royals 6-5. Tarik Skubal gets the no decision, gives up 3 runs in 5 innings, striking out 6. Max Muncy, a 3-run double. Astros beat the Giants in 10 innings, 6-3. Jung-Hoo Lee and Drew Gilbert, solo homers for the Giants. Rays over the A's, 10-6. Rangers beat the Angels by the count of 4-1. And the Padres take care of the Brewers by the final of 3-2. Planning a special event? Resort Lifeguards has golf cart rentals to keep things moving in style. 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That'll do it for your morning check at sports. Have a great Tuesday, everybody. I'm George Takata with the KMJ Morning Sports Report.
6: Let's head back over to the traffic desk. Check in on your morning commute.
7: Thanks, CG. And right now, we've got a little bit of a problem near Los Banos, Henry Miller Road at Cherokee Road. There's a crash being reported there. On the on-ramp at Cleveland Avenue to southbound 99, minor injury accident. They've got that in the cleanup stages, but it's not affecting 99. In fact, a lot of cars are affecting 99 heading towards the 180, but things are moving up to the speed limit. Same thing can be said on 41. 180, both directions looking really good now, so we're in pretty darn good shape. Next update in 10 minutes, Greg Lane with KMJ Traffic.
8: Valleywide low triple digits are expected for today, maybe close to that on Wednesday, but then a run in the 90s. It'll be upper 90s for Thursday and Friday, and we could even have a sprinkle across the valley with our thunder in the mountains on Thursday. The weekend, low to mid-90s. Today's high, 103. For KMJ and ABC 30, I'm Chief Meteorologist Kevin Musso.
6: Thank you, Kevin. 74 degrees right now at 648. We're going to head back to Randy at the news desk in 2 minutes.
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2: 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I'm Randy James, live in the KMJ Newsroom. Over on California's Central Coast, Big Sur's timber fire is exploding in size and forcing major closures. The wildfire more than doubled Monday, growing from 800 acres to over 1,700 acres with just 5% containment. A 16-mile stretch of Highway 1 is now shut down between Point Sur Lighthouse and Partington Canyon as crews battle flames in steep, rugged terrain. Evacuations remain underway, though residents are still being allowed through to escape danger. The fire ignited Saturday night in Los Padres National Forest, and the cause remains under investigation. Get the latest map and evacuation orders when you click the link on our socials at KMJ Now. A church here in central Fresno expresses concern following what it believes was an act of vandalism.
3: The Big Red Church in central Fresno says someone intentionally knocked down its outdoor display. The colorful panels on Van Ness Avenue spell out the phrase, God's doors are open to all. A pastor at the church says staff discovered the damage.
4: When our staff member showed up today, all the doors had been completely knocked over, which is no small feat. It's pretty securely fashioned. And you could see where they've been kicked in and jumped on and destroyed.
3: These doors were set up during Pride Month in June, and the church says they have been damaged twice this summer already. The Fresno Police Department responded, but says there was not enough evidence to determine if a crime was committed.
2: And that's ABC 30's Christina Lopez reporting. As Silicon Valley invents the artificial intelligence future, a growing community of hobbyists is preserving the classic computers that helped launch the digital revolution. These hardware enthusiasts collect and restore decades-old Atari, Commodore, and IBM machines that are ancestor to today's laptops, wearable devices, and smartphones. Collectors spend countless hours repairing clunky, obsolete machines that most users ditched in the 80s. The community's passion was evident at the Vintage Computer Festival held in Silicon Valley earlier this month. Got a toddler? UC researchers want your help settling a big parenting debate, whole milk or low-fat milk. KMJ's Ruz Ortega has more.
5: The University of California's Nutrition Policy Institute is recruiting about 500 toddlers for a year-long study comparing whole milk and 1% milk. The Milk Tot study is enrolling children between 23 and 30 months old from the Central Valley, Bay Area, and Northern California. 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Rosa Ortega, KMJ News.
2: 6:53 here on Fresno's Morning News, and we got some new movies and music streaming this week for you. The blockbuster biopic Michael and a new documentary about Blink-182's Travis Barker are among the exciting new streaming releases. Now streaming on Stars, Michael explores Michael Jackson's life, starring his nephew, Jafar Jackson. This Friday, Netflix releases Don't Say Good Luck, a comedy starring Sunny Sandler, yeah, Adam's little girl. Bob Odenkirk stars in Normal, premiering on HBO Max the same day. Music fans can enjoy Carly Simon's new album, Comes in Waves. Also on Friday, her first in over a decade. Meanwhile, Madden NFL 27 hits gaming consoles this Thursday, featuring dynamic weather and new mechanics. And Travis Barker's documentary, Travis Barker Louder Than Fear, premieres Thursday on Hulu and Disney.
6: I know a guy who lost or misplaced his phone for 2 hours, and he said, it was the greatest 2 hours of my life.
7: So true.
6: You know, listening to what everything you just said, you ever just look at your phone and think, I've got so many options of what can distract me from the rest of my life right now. Right. Sports, music, films, tutorials to learn how to do things. It's endless.
2: You know, I see the amount of apps on my phone, and I'm like, I got to get rid of some of these, and I never do.
6: I never do either, because I suddenly say, well, I needed that one a month ago, so right? I'm not going to get rid of that. I know.
7: You know, Suzanne's always reminded me that you don't have to be on your phone constantly, but the thing is that the phone also, in all honesty, is a place where you can also read. And so I do a lot of reading on my phone with different apps.
6: I get criticized at home because I bring my phone everywhere with me. And I said, the times that I leave it somewhere, I get a call from KMJ, somebody, or somebody needs something. So I just bring it with me and put it next to me. And it's really very simple. It's
7: safety.
6: All right, let's go back over to the traffic desk one more time this hour. Greg?
7: Southbound 41 right now at the Visadero CG. We got a hit-and-run non-injury accident. Not exactly sure how that is going to affect everything because it's just now happening. We'll keep an eye on that. Dinuba Avenue at Kings River Road, we have a non-injury accident. We'll get into the freeways a little bit more in about 10 minutes. I'm Greg Lane with KMJ Traffic.
0: Changes in the forecast. Not quite as hot. Sunshine today, but temperatures in the low 100s. Wednesday, around 100 with upper 90s in the outlying areas. And then Thursday, including the upcoming weekend, we should be in the low to mid 90s in most locations, with morning lows in just the 60s. This afternoon's high, 103. For KMJ and ABC 30, I'm Chief Meteorologist Kevin Musso.
6: Thank you, Kevin. Monterey right now, 56 degrees. Shaver Lake at 69 here in Fresno. Palm and Shaw, Radio City, it is 74 degrees. Coming up, hour number two.
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6: We are 27 seconds away from hour number two. Good morning, I'm Christopher Gabriel.
2: Good morning, I'm Randy James. A woman killed in a weekend shooting has been identified.
6: A local pilot hailed as a hero, killed in a Utah firefight mid-air crash.
2: And former Bulldog Derek Carr lands a sweet new gig, swapping blue and red with blue and gold.
6: All those stories, plenty more, coming your way from Randy James at the news desk. We're going to get to him in just a moment. Right now, 74 degrees. Let's go to Fox News, Midtown Manhattan. It is 7 a.m.
17: An accused killer with a following of supporters back in court in New York City. I'm Dave Anthony, Fox News. Luigi Mangione has a hearing less than a month before his first trial on state murder charges in the shooting death of UnitedHealthcare CEO Brian Thompson in 2024.
18: His lawyers are fighting to have the trial televised, arguing current access restrictions violate his constitutional right to a public trial. However, prosecutors are concerned that Mangione's supporters may try to influence jurors and witnesses.
17: Fox's Nate Foy. Mangione also faces a federal trial next year. It is primary day in Minnesota, where the Justice Department's out monitoring polling sites in two counties with a Senate race closely watched.
19: Top Republicans believe they have a real shot here if Democrats go with Lieutenant Governor Peggy Flanigan as their nominee. Flanigan is extremely progressive. She wants Medicare for all and to abolish ICE.
17: Fox's Garrett Tenney in Minneapolis.
19: Republicans are also keen to face her because of her ties to Governor Tim Walz and the massive fraud that took place in Minnesota while the pair was in office. Congresswoman Angie Craig has made that electability argument a focal point of her campaign.
17: A Democratic socialist getting a lot of attention in a contest for governor in Wisconsin. There are also primaries today in Alabama, Connecticut, Vermont, and South Carolina. As the standoff with Iran continues over Strait of Hormuz shipping, Iran-backed Houthi rebels hit a ship with missiles in a different waterway, killing four crew members. Because of a threat to President Trump from Iran at the NATO summit last month, the Washington Post and New York Times report he made a deceptive exit.
20: After saying publicly that he would leave Turkey on a legacy Air Force One for, quote, old time's sake, instead of the luxury plane donated by Qatar, he was spirited out of the powder blue 747 in a catering container to a military jet and taken to Britain. Upon arrival, he secretly got back on the older plane and disembarked in front of reporters, walking to the new plane, which he flew back to Washington.
17: That's Fox's Tanya J. Powers. 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
6: It is hour number two, Fresno's Morning News. Glad to have you aboard. Let's head over to the traffic desk. Check in with Greg Lane.
1: Thank you, CG. Right now, Divisadero, the off-ramp from southbound 41. There's a hit-and-run non-injury accident. We also have on East Dinuba Avenue at Kings River Road, got a non-injury accident working at that location. Also, want to remind everyone, the southbound 59 connector ramp to eastbound 152 in Madera is closed all day today. They're doing some repairs, and this is going to be going on until at least 6 o'clock, so make sure that you slow in the Coden Zone. And this report brought to you by the all-new North Fork Mono Casino opening this fall. Next update in 10 minutes. I'm Greg Lane with KMJ Traffic.
3: Sunshine and a few passing clouds for today as heat does begin to back off just a little bit. Low 100s in most locations of the valley. Maybe right around 100 with some upper 90s on Wednesday, and then a run in the 90s begins Thursday through the upcoming weekend. Today's high, 103. For KMJ and ABC 30, I'm Chief Meteorologist Kevin Musso.
6: Thank you, Kevin. Right now here in Fresno, had a tiny little bump. It's 75 degrees at 7:07. Let's head over to the news desk with Randy James.
2: Thank you, Christopher. Good morning, everybody. Fresno police have identified a woman killed in a weekend shooting in central Fresno, and KMJ's Liz Kern has the details.
4: The victim, 26-year-old Marion Sige, died after a shooting on Saturday night near Fruit and Shields. Fresno police say she was involved in an argument with 24-year-old Nemedia Knuckles at a house party before the shots were fired. A friend was driving her to the hospital and stopped to get help from Fresno fire crews. They met up at Palm and Clinton, taking her to CRMC, where she later died. Knuckles was arrested and booked into the Fresno County Jail on a murder charge. Liz Kern, KMJ News.
2: A Fresno man has been sentenced to 12 years in federal prison for his role in a fentanyl trafficking conspiracy linked to a deadly overdose. Here's KMJ's Michael Reed.
5: Federal prosecutors say 54-year-old Austin Lloyd Kearns sold counterfeit oxycodone pills containing fentanyl to a 24-year-old Fresno man who later died after taking one of the pills. Investigators say Kearns worked with a Clovis woman who referred buyers to him, then received a share of the profits. Authorities say Kearns was already out on bail in a separate Fresno County methamphetamine case when the crimes occurred. The case was investigated by the Fentanyl Overdose Resolution Team, made up of federal and local law enforcement agencies. Michael Reed, KMJ News.
2: A Central Valley pilot is being hailed a hero after a deadly crash in Utah.
7: The community remembering Miles Elliott, who lost his life in a mid-air tragedy fighting a massive wildfire in Utah.
8: This is a heartbreaking tragedy.
7: The 50-year-old died on August 7th. He was one of two pilots contracted by the U.S. Forest Service to bring a sky crane helicopter to aid the fight against the Wide-Mouth 2 fire, actively burning more than 100,000 acres. But the aircraft went down shortly after takeoff, killing both men. Data from FlightAware shows the helicopter airborne for just 2 minutes, traveling only 3 miles before going down. The mayor telling me Elliott filled many roles for his community. A graduate of Porterville High School, he served on the Porterville Little League Baseball Board and the Porterville Airport Committee. He was also known for his work as a local photographer.
8: There's no doubt in my mind that the people of Porterville are proud of the man that he is.
7: The accomplished pilot leaves behind a wife and 9-year-old son. Mayor Meister telling me that young man could not have had a better role model.
2: ABC 30's Vincent Camarillo. If you can help his young family during this difficult time, just click the link on our socials at KMJ Now. California researchers are testing steam to fight berry field pest, aiming to cut fumigant used near schools and neighborhoods. KMJ's Rose Ortega.
9: The Santa Cruz County Agricultural Commissioner's Office has received a $175,000 state grant to study soil steaming in commercial berry fields in Pajaro Valley. Beginning this summer, growers will test equipment that injects high-temperature steam into the soil before planting to control pests, diseases, nematodes, and weed seeds. The project, funded by the California Department of Pesticide Regulation, will run through 2027 and could help identify new sustainable pest management options for California's berry industry. Rose Ortega, KMJ News.
2: 710 here on Fresno's Morning News. Academy Award-winning actor Morgan Freeman has helped create Morgan Freeman's Symphonic Blues Experience. It's a touring ensemble blending blues with classical music. Now, he and his partners are preparing to drop a debut album of recorded music, partially mirroring the live show. It releases Friday and features artists like Taj Mahal and Keb Moe. Freeman narrates the first track on the album. Across 12 songs, the album traces the evolution of blues from the 1930s to today. Freeman emphasizes the importance of keeping the blues alive, calling it, quote, America's music. The album is eligible for the 2027 Grammy Awards.
6: You know, there aren't many people in entertainment that are cooler than Morgan Freeman.
2: And who'd have thunk he had this in him?
6: I didn't. Had no
2: either.
6: No idea.
1: Well, you know, back in 1964, one of the first places he ever played at was at the World's Fair in New York.
2: Wow.
6: Oh, that's, I didn't know that. Out near where Shea Stadium used to be. Yeah,
1: exactly. And his first musical theater was called the Opera Ring. It was a group that was put together in San Francisco. When you think of this man today, boy, he started out in 1964. It hasn't stopped.
6: Yeah, no, that's something. That is something else. All right, coming up, we have sports with George Takata. George is going to tell you what happened last night in Major League Baseball. All five California teams were in action. Some won, some lost. Fresno State football put the pads on. And we have a little bit of news about Derek Carr as well. All that coming up next.

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4: Good Tuesday morning, everybody. I'm George Takata with the KMJ Morning Sports Report. First day of full pads in the books at Bulldog Football Training Camp. Head coach Matt Entz says there's been a lot of pajama parties so far, t-shirts and shorts, but the pads were popping at practice number 6 of camp on Monday. The quarterback competition between Christian Martin and Jaden Mandel continues. Entz says both have great leadership in the huddle and have spent a lot of time in the meeting and film rooms. Both are film room junkies. The season opener at USC, Friday, September 4th at 6 p.m. The game will be on Fox. The Trojans are favored by 22.5. Running back Rayshon Speedy Luke is one of 39 players on the preseason watch list for the Paul Hornung Award, given to college football's most versatile player. Luke had 702 yards rushing and 6 touchdowns, 228 yards receiving and 2 scores, and 341 yards in kickoff returns for Fresno State last year. Pro Football Network named 10 Bulldogs to 11 spots on the preseason All-Pac-12 teams. Luke and defensive back Simeon Harris were named to the first team. Luke is on the first team as a kick returner. Bulldogs legendary quarterback Derek Carr is now a UCLA Bruin. Say it isn't so. Carr is UCLA's special advisor to head football coach Bob Chesney. He will assist the offensive staff with game planning strategy and will also work with the quarterbacks. Of course, Derek spent 11 seasons in the NFL with the Raiders and Saints. He's a 4-time Pro Bowl selection. Congrats to Derek Carr. In the majors, the Dodgers beat the Royals 6-5. Tarek Skubal, a no decision, gives up 3 runs in 5 innings, striking out 6. Max Muncy, a 3-run double. Astros beat the Giants in 10, 6-3. Jung-Hoo Lee and Drew Gilbert solo homers for the Giants. Rays over the A's 10-6. Rangers beat the Angels 4-1. Padres beat the Brewers by the count of 3-2. 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That will do it for your morning check at sports for your Tuesday. I'm George Takata with the KMJ Morning Sports Report.
5: Thank you, George. Back over to Greg. Take a look at the complexity of the roads.
6: Well, the complexity right now is looking pretty darn good. We have a little slowdown in Madera, southbound 41, but it's not much of one. And the rest of the drive on 41 through Fresno is just cruising along all the way down to the 180. Lots of cars, yes, but they're moving along. Same thing can be said on 99, both directions 99 right now, moving along good. But when you check the cameras, you can see there's just a lot of cars. 180 and 168 up to the speed limit, so things are looking good. This report is brought to you by the all-new North Fork Mono Casino opening this fall. Next update in 10 minutes. I'm Greg Lane with KMJ Traffic.
7: Valley-wide low triple digits are expected for today, maybe close to that on Wednesday, but then a run in the 90s. It'll be upper 90s for Thursday and Friday, and we could even have a sprinkle across the valley with our thunder in the mountains on Thursday. The weekend, low to mid-90s. Today's high, 103. For KMJ and ABC 30, I'm Chief Meteorologist Kevin Musso.
8: Thank you, Kevin. Right now here in Fresno, it is 75 degrees. Let's take a look at Wall Street, shall we? Lower Manhattan, how are the numbers? They're low, but they are above the Mendoza line. The Dow right now is up 45 points. S&P 500 is up 7. NASDAQ's up 1. Oil trading a little higher than it's been lately. Oil trading at $81 a barrel. Once again, 75 degrees, 717 is the time. We'll get back to Randy.
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2: Thank you, Christopher. Good morning, everybody. New reports say a covert operation to get President Trump out of Turkey following last month's NATO summit involved an elaborate deception amid fears of threats from Iran.
12: President Trump secretly used a military jet to leave the NATO summit, not an older version of Air Force One, according to reporting from the New York Times. After saying publicly that he would leave Turkey on a legacy Air Force One, for, quote, old time's sake, instead of the luxury plane donated by Qatar, he was spirited out of the powder blue 747 in a catering container to a military jet and taken to Britain. Upon arrival, he secretly got back on the older plane and disembarked in front of reporters, walking to the new plane, which he flew back to Washington. Reporters on the older plane were not told that the president was not on board with them and had flown to Britain on another plane, leaving them and some White House staff members to be unknowing decoys. Tanya J. Powers, Fox News.
2: President Trump is now demanding reparations from Iran for all the people killed by the regime over the years. Fox's Trey Yingst reports from Tel Aviv.
13: Late Monday, President Trump responded to Iranian demands for compensation in order to reopen the Strait of Hormuz.
14: They asked for money for the damage that we've done. I said, that's a good idea. Well, we're going to ask for money for the damage they've done over a 50-year period.
13: President Trump also posted on Truth Social in part saying, but it is an interesting idea because now I am likewise demanding compensation from Iran for all of the people that they have killed and gravely wounded with their roadside bombs and many conflicts for which they are famous, as led initially by General Soleimani, including the families of those killed on the USS Cole and thousands of others killed in combat.
2: Meanwhile, an Iranian foreign ministry spokesman says the country has no intention of negotiating with President Trump and that the Strait will remain closed unless the U.S. accepts their demands. Ukraine says Russia is getting more help from North Korea.
15: Ukrainian President Volodymyr Zelensky claims Russia has been using North Korean ballistic missiles in attacks on his country. 6 people died and 19 were wounded in one such reported attack on the city of Zaporizhia last night. President Zelensky also alleges Russia's preparing to deploy more North Korean troops. North Korea's leader Kim Jong-un has sent thousands of soldiers and huge weapons supplies in support of Russia's invasion. The two countries signed a strategic partnership deal in 2024, promising to help each other out if either faces aggression. Jonathan Savage, Fox News.
16: 7:22 here on Fresno's Morning News. The friendly mechanic from the Dukes of Hazzard has passed away.
17: The man who played Cooter Davenport on the Dukes of Hazzard has died. Ben Jones passed from a massive heart attack. His wife made the announcement on Facebook Sunday. He was 84 years old. Jones also served two terms in the U.S. House of Representatives. His wife, Alma Viator, in the announcement said, in part, "I lost the love of my life," adding, "He was home resting in his favorite chair, waiting for the Braves to come on and whoop the Yankees. Ben had the most amazing, rich, full life. He loved and was loved by so many." Jones was best known for his role as the friendly mechanic on all seven seasons of The Dukes of Hazzard from 1979 to 1985. Michelle Polino, Fox News.
16: Do you guys suppose that Cooter was patterned after Goober on the Andy Griffith Show? You know, kind
8: yeah,
16: of a folksy,
8: oh, sure, yeah, that's
16: mechanic.
8: Yeah, it, possibly. I mean, Goober was in kind of a league of his own.
16: Yeah,
8: because well, he so was a Goober.
16: So was Cooter.
8: Cooter was too. Yeah, you might be onto something yeah. there. Yeah, can you imagine? Can you imagine me bringing somebody in, like my friend, a friend of mine from London, visiting, and saying, "Hey, Randy, Greg, I want you to meet my friend Cooter." And Cooter goes, "Hello, boys. How are you? Nice to talk to you."
16: Hey, do you guys know about the Boss Hogg rule?
8: No, do tell.
16: The Boss Hogg rule was that actor Sorrell Brook had in his contract stating that Boss Hogg would never commit murder or deal drugs.
8: I kind of dig that.
6: Yeah.
8: I kind of dig that.
6: Some morals. What a thought.
16: Yeah right?
8: That's cool. Yeah, that's cool. But, I have to think about this Cooter and Goober thing. That I think there's something there.
16: Might be onto something.
8: I think so.
6: Great if they would have thought about that. And
8: maybe they did.
6: Well, maybe they did.
8: Maybe they did, because there is a similarity between them.
16: And was Daisy Duke patterned after Thelma Lou?
6: Oh,
16: look at that.
6: A risque side of Thelma Lou.
8: I'll tell you what. All right. And was Gomer... Never mind. I just... all right. Coming up, we have traffic and weather together. This is the award-winning Fresno's Morning News on KMJ at KMJNow.com or anywhere.
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0: 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Next update in 10 minutes. 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
1: It's not quite as hot. Sunshine today, but temperatures in the low 100s. Wednesday, around 100 with upper 90s in the outlying areas. And then Thursday, including the upcoming weekend, we should be in the low to mid 90s in most locations with morning lows in just the 60s. This afternoon's high, 103. For KMJ and ABC 30, I'm Chief Meteorologist Kevin Musso.
2: Thank you, Kevin. Right now here in Fresno, Palm and Shaw, Radio City, 75 degrees, 728 is the time. We'll get back to Randy at the news desk.

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5: 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I'm Randy James, live in the KMJ Newsroom. Heartbreak in Big Bear. Beloved bald eagle Jackie died on Monday, despite the rescue efforts of the Ojai Raptor Center. KMJ's Liz Kern.
6: Jackie was possibly one of the world's most famous bald eagles. Millions of viewers watched a live stream of her nest with her mate Shadow. But in mid-July, Jackie became weak from a mysterious illness. The majestic bird was unable to fly. After weeks of treatment and a recent fight with two younger eagles, on Monday morning, Jackie died at the Ojai Rehab Center. Liz Kern, KMJ News.
5: Up in the North Valley, all Merced fire stations are now providing 24/7 paramedic coverage, as we hear in this report from KMJ's Michael Reed.
7: As of 8 a.m. Monday, Merced Fire Station 52 officially began providing advanced life support services. That means all five city fire stations now have a firefighter paramedic on duty around the clock. Fire officials say the upgrade will help improve response times during medical emergencies, which make up about 70% of the department's calls. The expansion gives South Merced dedicated paramedic-level care, including cardiac monitoring, medication administration, and other life-saving treatments before patients reach the hospital. Officials say federal grants helped fund staffing, training, and equipment needed to make the service possible. Michael Reed, KMJ News.
5: 7:31 here on Fresno's Morning News, and much to the chagrin of CG, Heinz is putting a little romance on your French fries.
8: What?
5: The ketchup giant has unveiled the first customizable ketchup cap called the Love Lid.
8: Oh, whatever.
5: It features three settings, like, love, and crazy love, letting fans choose exactly how much ketchup lands on their hot dogs or other food items. Yep. Heinz says it is a fun new way for ketchup lovers to show just how passionate they are about their favorite condiment.
8: They obviously, in their research and development, their R&D, they obviously forgot the other setting that they should have had on the ketchup bottle, and that was disgust.
9: I thought jammed was probably what you were going to
8: say. Yes, just, you know, that. Listen, when I'm getting fresh French fries in a restaurant, you know what I'm getting on.

0: aside, it's not ketchup. It's sure as heck ain't.
1: I'll bet it's blue cheese.
0: You got absolutely right.
1: Now listen, guys. Yeah. We've been barking about the ketchup on hot dogs and stuff. That whole
0: hurts my head just hearing that sentence. Yeah.
1: Well, listen, I'm having a conversation with my son and my grandson,
0: Raymond and Roe,
1: and I'm going to try ketchup on a hot dog. Look, just for their sake.
0: Here's the thing. I, in all seriousness, I don't dislike ketchup. I just don't want it on a hot dog. I don't even want it in the same room with a hot dog. When you're from Chicago, I'm sorry.
2: I know. I get that.
0: Do but you, Greg? Need to.
2: I finally got that line.
0: Yes.
2: But, you know, I just I was raised with ketchup on my hot dogs. I like mustard.
0: This is nothing. This is nothing to advertise.
1: So was I for the first 10 years of my life.
0: Yeah.
1: After that, it's all about the mustard.
0: Well, I mean, and we had ketchup in my house. My dad, 63rd and Cottage Grove, on the south side of Chicago. My dad was like, I'll put you some ketchup. Don't put that ketchup on that. Don't put ketchup on that dog, Christopher. I'm just telling you that right now. And that was my dad. My dad was a real south sider to his core.
1: Well, heavy-handed.
0: I'm telling you, there were rules in the Gabriel household growing up.
2: Ketchup restrictions in this house.
0: Ketchup restrictions. You know, can I just say real quickly? I made steak au poivre once for my father-in-law.
1: Uh-huh.
0: Beautiful, you know, peppercorn sauce, and he goes, "Do you have any ketchup?"
1: Oh,
0: I said, "Get out of this kitchen." Get up.
2: I had the same thing happen. Suzanne made this really nice steak thing, and I did the same thing.
0: Yeah, it's well, you know, steak up off, please. If your father-in-law or your mother-in-law asks for ketchup, kick them out. Just kick them out. Bottom hour headlines coming up next.

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7: And these are your bottom hour headlines. Good morning, I'm Christopher Gabriel.
8: Good morning, I'm Randy James. A former Fresno Arts Council embezzler learns her fate in court.
7: A downtown Fresno groundbreaking for a long-awaited housing development.
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7: 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Let's go back over to the traffic desk, check in with Greg.
9: Oh man, now we got a mess, and it was bound to happen. Southbound 41 at Avenue 15 in Madera. By the Ranchos there. Traffic on southbound 41 is a mess all the way down to Avenue 12. They're also starting some construction work, so it's just a messy area. But once you get by Avenue 12 and start heading into Fresno, things are looking really good on both north and southbound 41. A little bit of delay on 180 heading into northbound 41. And in the Fresno area on southbound 99 between McKinley and Belmont, we've got just a little bit of slowdown. Lots of cars, and they're just starting to make their way to 180, so it's starting to slow down just a bit. Next update in 10 minutes. I'm Greg Lane with KMJ Traffic.
10: Sunshine and a few passing clouds for today as heat does begin to back off just a little bit. Low 100s in most locations of the valley. Maybe right around 100 with some upper 90s on Wednesday, and then a run in the 90s begins Thursday through the upcoming weekend. Today's high, 103. For KMJ and ABC 30, I'm Chief Meteorologist Kevin Musso.
7: 76 degrees right now at 738. We're going to head back to Randy in 57.
0: From behind the curtain at Saturday Night Live and Comedy Central with Colin Quinn, to the untamed world of animal behavior with National Geographic explorer Lucy Cook, to the fast-paced news desks of CBS News and 60 Minutes with journalist Nora O'Donnell, San Joaquin Valley Town Hall is back for our 90th season, ready to take you on journeys with people who've made their mark on history. 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
7: 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Back to Randy at the news desk.
8: Thank you, Christopher. Good morning, everybody. Two men are recovering after a stabbing during a family disturbance near Kings Canyon and Peach just after midnight. Police say the victims walked away from the scene and were found in separate locations, one suffering a stab wound to the arm, the other to the neck area. Both were taken to CRMC for treatment. Investigators say everyone involved has been detained and is cooperating as detectives spent hours on scene early this morning piecing together exactly what happened. A former Fresno Arts Council employee is headed to federal prison after stealing more than $1 million in public funds. KMJ's Liz Kern.
11: Federal prosecutors say 46-year-old Suliana Caldwell diverted $1.82 million in Measure P money, funds meant for Fresno Parks and Arts programs, into her own accounts. Prosecutors say she was the council's operation manager, controlling finances, payroll, grants, and donations. Investigators say she made more than 300 unauthorized wire transfers, then spent the stolen money on gambling and vacations. The theft was uncovered in February when a Fresno Arts Council check bounced. Caldwell's now been sentenced to 33 months in federal prison. Liz Kern, KMJ News.
8: A groundbreaking was held for a long-awaited housing development next to Chuck Chansey Park down in downtown Fresno. Here's KMJ's Michael Reed.
12: City leaders and developers broke ground at the park at South Stadium Apartments next to Chansey Park. The eight-story complex will feature more than 170 units, including 70 designated as affordable housing. Mayor Jerry Dyer says the project represents the future of downtown Fresno and is expected to attract more residents, businesses, and investment to the brewery district. After years of delays and multiple redesigns, officials say construction is underway with a ribbon-cutting planned for 2028. Michael Reed, KMJ News.
8: 7:41 here on Fresno's Morning News. Mick Jagger proves age is just a number. The Rolling Stones frontman turned 83 last month and is still lighting up the dance floor. Jagger posted a video of himself dancing beneath a disco ball at a club while his song Mr. Charm played in the background. He captioned the post, quote, "Enjoying the summer, hope you are too," end quote. Fans quickly chimed in, with one joking that Mick has more energy at 83 than they do at 30. While another noted he's still got the moves like Jagger, you can see for yourself when you click the link on our socials at KMJ Now.
7: Yeah, I think it's a fair statement to say that the man has energy.
8: He does.
7: He really does.
8: You know,
7: really
8: I saw him at the Cotton Bowl a few years ago.
7: Did you?
8: Yeah, and I'm telling you, going up and down, kind of like that runway stage, he's up and down. And it was raining, and I mean, the dude is just... He's got it.
7: He does. He's got it. He always has.
8: Yeah.
9: And the thing is, it is so much fun seeing him perform like he's a 20-year-old. I just think that's great. And that's why he's performing like that. He just keeps going.
7: I saw him in Philly once at the old John F. Kennedy Stadium. Over 100,000 people. I was way in the back, but he was so far away, but he just lit up that stage.
9: Oh, yeah.
7: And it was electric.
9: I saw him stopping.
7: No, he's not stopping. Nor should he stop. Absolutely. All right, coming up, it is sports with George Takata. George said what happened last night, Major League Baseball. The pads are on, Fresno State. And he'll tell you how, give you kind of a practice update as we inch our way towards the game number one for the Dogs at the Coliseum against USC. They are big, big underdogs in that game. And some news on Derek Carr as well. All that next.
0: From behind the curtain at Saturday Night Live and Comedy Central with Colin Quinn, to the untamed world of animal behavior with National Geographic explorer Lucy Cook, to the fast-paced news desks of CBS News and 60 Minutes with journalist Nora O'Donnell, San Joaquin Valley Town Hall is back for our 90th season, ready to take you on journeys with people who've made their mark on history. 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
20: From Bulldog Red and Silver and Black to Blue and Gold for Derek Carr. Good Tuesday morning, everybody. I'm George Takata with the KMJ Morning Sports Report. Bulldogs legendary quarterback Derek Carr is now a UCLA Bruin. Carr is UCLA's special advisor to head football coach Bob Chesney. He will assist the offensive staff with game planning strategy and will also work with the quarterback. So his coaching career has begun. Derek spent 11 seasons in the NFL with the Raiders and Saints. He's a four-time Pro Bowl selection. Congrats to Derek Carr. First day of full pads in the books at Bulldog football training camp on Monday. Head coach Matt Entz says there's been a lot of pajama parties so far, t-shirts and shorts, but the pads were popping at practice number six of camp. The quarterback competition between Christian Martin and Jaden Mandel continues. Entz says both have great leadership in the huddle and have spent a lot of time in the meeting and film rooms. Both are film room junkies. The season opener at USC Friday, September 4th at 6 p.m. The game will be on Fox from the Los Angeles Memorial Coliseum. The Trojans are favored by 22.5. Running back Rayshon Speedy Luke is one of 39 players on the preseason watch list for the Paul Hornung Award, given to college football's most versatile player. Luke had 702 yards rushing and 6 touchdowns, 228 yards receiving and 2 scores, and 341 yards in kickoff returns for Fresno State last year. Pro Football Network named 10 Bulldogs to 11 spots on the preseason All-Pac-12 teams. Luke and defensive back Simeon Harris were named to the first team. Luke is on the first team as a kick returner. In the majors on Monday, the Dodgers beat the Royals 6-5. Tarik Skubal gets the no decision, gives up 3 runs in 5 innings, striking out 6. Max Muncy, a 3-run double. Astros beat the Giants in 10 innings, 6-3. Jung-Hoo Lee and Drew Gilbert, solo homers for the Giants. Rays over the A's, 10-6. Rangers beat the Angels by the count of 4-1. And the Padres take care of the Brewers by the final of 3-2. Planning a special event? Resort Life Carts has golf cart rentals to keep things moving in style. 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That'll do it for your morning check in sports. Have a great Tuesday, everybody. I'm George Takata with the KMJ Morning Sports Report.
7: Let's head back over to the traffic desk, check in with Greg.
9: And CG, traffic is starting to back up big time on westbound 180, almost to 168, and it's very, very heavy heading into northbound 41 as well as southbound 41, although not as heavy. And then further down, westbound 180 towards 99, there is a bit of a backup. Oh, and speaking of backup, it starts on southbound 99 at Shields now. Very heavy traffic all the way down to Belmont. And in Madera, big backup on southbound 41 from Avenue 15 where it starts all the way down to Avenue 12. Very, very heavy traffic. This report is brought to you by the all-new North Fork Mono Casino, opening this fall. We'll check more on the freeways in 10 minutes. I'm Greg Lane with KMJ Traffic.
10: Valley-wide low triple digits are expected for today, maybe close to that on Wednesday. But then a run in the 90s. It'll be upper 90s for Thursday and Friday, and we could even have a sprinkle across the valley with our thunder in the mountains on Thursday. The weekend, low to mid-90s. Today's high, 103. For KMJ and ABC 30, I'm Chief Meteorologist Kevin Musso.
7: 76 degrees right now here in Fresno. We're going to head back to Randy at the news desk.
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6: When temperatures soar, wildfire danger rises. 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
8: 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I'm Randy James, live in the KMJ Newsroom. Over on California's Central Coast, Big Sur's timber fire is exploding in size and forcing major closures. The wildfire more than doubled Monday, growing from 800 acres to right at 2,000 acres as of this hour, with a 5% containment. A 16-mile stretch of Highway 1 is now shut down between Point Sur Lighthouse and Partington Canyon as crews battle flames and steep, rugged terrain. Evacuations remain underway, though residents are still being allowed through to escape danger. The fire ignited Saturday night in Los Padres National Forest, and the cause remains under investigation. You can get the latest map and evacuation orders when you click the link on our socials at KMJ Now. The Big Red Church in central Fresno expresses concern after what it believes was an act of vandalism over the weekend on a display built in June in celebration of Pride Month. KMJ's Liz Kern.
11: The Big Red Church on Van Ness says it's the second time someone intentionally damaged and knocked down its outdoor art display. The colorful panels in front of the church spell out the phrase, "God's doors are open to all." Pastor Simon Biesel spoke to our news partner ABC 30 on Sunday.
24: When our staff member showed up today, all the doors had been completely knocked over, which is no small feat. It's pretty securely fashioned. And you could see where they've been kicked in and jumped on and destroyed.
11: The outdoor display has been up since Pride Month in June. The church says they've been damaged twice this summer already. Fresno police responded, but say there's not enough evidence to determine if a crime was committed. Liz Kern, KMJ News.
8: More updates on a cyber attack in Sassoon City here in California that occurred on Friday.
25: Sassoon City Mayor Alma Hernandez hoping her city of 30,000 can give city officials some grace while they deal with a cyber attack. The city has shut down its entire IT network to help contain the threat and preserve evidence in a federal investigation. At about 5:45 Friday morning, malware infected and compromised the city's network, affecting 911 routing, police and fire dispatch, records, and city services. The city is now working with its insurance company, the FBI, Homeland Security, and the State Office of Emergency Services to restore systems and investigate the incident. In Sassoon City, Henry Lee, KTVU, Fox 2 News.
8: Got a toddler? UC researchers want your help settling a big parenting debate, whole milk or low-fat milk, as we hear in this report from KMJ's Rose Ortega.
26: The University of California's Nutrition Policy Institute is recruiting about 500 toddlers for a year-long study comparing whole milk and 1% milk. The Milk Tot study is enrolling children between 23 and 30 months old from the Central Valley, Bay Area, and Northern California. Researchers will track growth, development, diet, and health markers, including cholesterol, vitamin D levels, and gut health. 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Researchers say the results could help shape future nutrition recommendations for young children. For information, contact Ryan Williams at the UC Nutrition Policy Institute at 510-281-3951. Rosa Ortega, KMJ News.
8: 7:54 here on Fresno's Morning News. New stuff to watch and listen to this week. The blockbuster biopic Michael and a new documentary about Blink-182's Travis Barker, among the exciting new streaming series releases this week. Stars has Michael exploring the Michael Jackson's life, starring his nephew Jafar Jackson. This Friday, Netflix releases Don't Say Good Luck. It's a comedy starring Sunny Sandler, Adam's little girl. Bob Odenkirk stars in Normal, premiering on HBO Max the same day. Music fans can enjoy Carly Simon's new album, Comes in Waves. Also on Friday, her first in over a decade. Meanwhile, Madden NFL 27 hits gaming consoles on Thursday, featuring dynamic weather and new machines, mechanics, and Travis Barker's documentary, Travis Barker Louder Than Fear, premieres Thursday on Hulu and Disney.
7: The Blink 182, is that something that you're going to pay any attention to?
8: Oh, heck yeah. I've been waiting for this. You know, about 10 years ago, I was at Disneyland, me and Raymond, we're walking along, and I'm right. Like, where's Raymond? And I turn around, and he's over there having a little conversation with Travis Barker.
7: This is your son Raymond.
8: My son, yeah. Raymond, over there chatting it up with Travis Barker from Blink-182.
7: Look at that.
8: Yeah.
7: That's cool. Son's a mover and a shaker. A
8: couple of drummers hanging out.
7: That's nothing wrong with that.
8: Talking to each other.
7: That's what drummers do.
8: Yeah.
9: I am excited about Carly Simon. I've always been a fan of hers, but she hasn't had anything out, like you said, in 10 years. It should be really interesting.
7: Yeah, I think so. There's a lot of offerings there. That is for sure. Let's take one more look at your morning commute with Greg.
9: And a quick check that we are. There is very heavy traffic on westbound 180. It is affecting northbound 41 all the way up to Shields on northbound 41. And on southbound 99, we've got lots of stop-and-go traffic to the 180. More details about that coming up. This report brought to you by the all-new North Fork Casino opening this fall. I'm Greg Lane with KMJ Traffic.
10: Changes in the forecast. Not quite as hot. Sunshine today, but temperatures in the low 100s. Wednesday, around 100 with upper 90s in the outlying areas. And then Thursday, including the upcoming weekend, we should be in the low to mid 90s in most locations, with morning lows in just the 60s. This afternoon's high, 103. For KMJ and ABC 30, I'm Chief Meteorologist Kevin Musso.
7: Thank you, Kevin. Let's go around the horn, starting on the Central Coast right now in the beautiful Big Sur. They've actually dropped a degree, 56 degrees, South Lake Tahoe 64. It's 76 here. Coming up, our number.
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7: We are 35 seconds away from hour number three. Good morning, I'm Christopher Gabriel.
8: Good morning, I'm Randy James. A woman killed in a weekend shooting has been identified.
7: A local pilot hailed as a hero, killed in a Utah firefight mid-air crash.
8: And former Bulldog Derek Carr lands a sweet new gig, swapping blue and red with blue and gold.
7: Wait till you see him in a UCLA shirt and hat. All those stories, plenty more, coming your way from Randy James over the next 60 minutes, along with traffic and weather together on the fives. George Takata has your sports right now here in Fresno. Solomon Shaw, Radio City. It is 76 degrees. I'll have numbers on Wall Street updated for you after the top of the hour, but right now let's go to Fox News. It is 8 a.m.
18: Federal election monitoring. I'm Dave Anthony, Fox News. That's happening in Minnesota, where the Justice Department says it's overseeing ballot security in two counties with a key contest today.
19: Democrat Congresswoman Angie Craig faces progressive Lieutenant Governor Peggy Flanagan in the state Senate primary, offering another test to see if Democrat primary voters move further left or favor candidates seen as more establishment and electable. On the Republican side of Minnesota's Senate primary, Michelle Tafoya and Adam Schwarzy are among the leading contenders.
18: Fox's Jeff Manasso. Democrats in Wisconsin are considering whether to nominate a socialist for governor, Francesca Hong, who just told Fox after voting,
20: "We are ready to unite not just the party, but working class people all across the state to defeat Tom Tiffany in November."
18: Tiffany's the Republican who will face whichever Democrat wins today in November. There are also primaries today in Alabama, Connecticut, Vermont, and South Carolina. Luigi Mangione was back in court this morning for the last scheduled hearing before his state murder trial next month in New York in the killing of UnitedHealthcare CEO Brian Thompson in 2024. Mangione has a following of supporters. His defense wants cameras in the courtroom.
21: We just learned 80 members of the media will be able to cover this trial. There will also be an overflow courtroom, and now both sides have to get together about this jury questionnaire. Jury selection is expected to start on September 8th.
18: Fox's CB Cotton outside the court in New York City. Mangione faces a federal trial next year. As the standoff continues with Iran over shipping in the Strait of Hormuz, more conflicts at sea.
27: Maritime tracking groups say that an incident was recorded this morning in the Gulf of Oman between a vessel and a military. Reports indicate that U.S. forces fired on a vessel violating the naval blockade. We're also tracking reports of a Houthi attack on a commercial vessel off the coast of Yemen, where three crew members were reportedly killed.
18: Fox's Trey Yingston, Tel Aviv. Russia has set an American prisoner free, a former Marine detained since 2022, said to be in poor health, now being flown to Texas. America's listening to Fox News.
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23: 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And sports with George Takata. 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
7: Good morning, everybody. It's hour number three, Fresno's Morning News. Glad to have you aboard. Let's head over to the traffic desk. Greg, how do things look for the folks on their morning commute?
4: Well, it's starting to get busy right now, CG. On South McCall at East California, there is a non-injury accident, and there is also some property damage at this location, and so things are going to still be tied up there for a while. Excelsior in Hanford between 11th and 12th, a non-injury accident just occurring there. Emergency personnel are on the scene. And we also want to remind everybody that there is some long-term traffic delays today. And it is on southbound Route 59, connector ramp to eastbound 152, going to be closed all day long while they do some necessary repairs. So drive slow in the cone zone. The rest of our freeways, we definitely have some problems on 99 right now. It's got things backed up in coming into 180. And in southbound Madera, there is on 41, big backup all the way from Avenue 15 to Avenue 12. This report brought to you by the all-new North Fork Mono Casino opening this fall. Next update in 10 minutes. I'm Greg Lane with KMJ Traffic.
5: Sunshine and a few passing clouds for today as heat does begin to back off just a little bit. Low 100s in most locations of the valley. Maybe right around 100 with some upper 90s on Wednesday, and then a run in the 90s begins Thursday through the upcoming weekend. Today's high, 103. For KMJ and ABC 30, I'm Chief Meteorologist Kevin Musso.
7: Thank you, Kevin. Right now here in Fresno, Radio City, 77 degrees. At 8:08, we'll head back to the news desk now with Randy James.
8: Thank you, CG, and a good Tuesday morning, everybody. Fresno police have identified a woman killed in a weekend shooting in central Fresno. KMJ's Liz Kern has the details.
6: Jackie was possibly one of the world's most famous bald eagles.
8: That is entirely the wrong story.
6: The victim, 26-year-old Marion Sige, died after a shooting on Saturday night near Fruit and Shields. Fresno police say she was involved in an argument with 24-year-old Nemedia Knuckles at a house party before the shots were fired. A friend was driving her to the hospital and stopped to get help from Fresno fire crews. They met up at Palm and Clinton, taking her to CRMC, where she later died. Knuckles was arrested and booked into the Fresno County Jail on a murder charge. Liz Kern, KEMJ News.
8: A Fresno man has been sentenced to 12 years in federal prison for his role in a fentanyl trafficking conspiracy linked to a deadly overdose. KEMJ's Michael Reed.
0: Federal prosecutors say 54-year-old Austin Lloyd Kearns sold counterfeit oxycodone pills containing fentanyl to a 24-year-old Fresno man who later died after taking one of the pills. Investigators say Kearns worked with a Clovis woman who referred buyers to him, then received a share of the profits. Authorities say Kearns was already out on bail in a separate Fresno County methamphetamine case when the crimes occurred. The case was investigated by the Fentanyl Overdose Resolution Team, made up of federal and local law enforcement agencies. Michael Reed, KMJ News.
8: A Central Valley pilot is being hailed a hero after a deadly crash in Utah.
9: The community remembering Miles Elliott, who lost his life in a mid-air tragedy fighting a massive wildfire in Utah.
10: This is a heartbreaking tragedy.
9: The 50-year-old died on August 7th. He was one of two pilots contracted by the U.S. Forest Service to bring a sky crane helicopter to aid the fight against the Widemouth 2 fire, actively burning more than 100,000 acres. But the aircraft went down shortly after takeoff, killing both men. Data from FlightAware shows the helicopter airborne for just 2 minutes, traveling only 3 miles before going down. The mayor telling me Elliott filled many roles for his community. A graduate of Porterville High School, he served on the Porterville Little League Baseball Board and the Porterville Airport Committee. He was also known for his work as a local photographer.
10: There's no doubt in my mind that the people of Porterville are proud of the man that he is.
9: The accomplished pilot leaves behind a wife and 9-year-old son. Mayor Meister telling me that young man could not have had a better role model.
8: That's ABC 30's Vincent Camarillo reporting. If you can help this young family during this difficult time, click the link on our socials at KMJ Now. California researchers are testing steam to fight berry field pests, aiming to cut fumigant use near schools and neighborhoods. KMJ's Rose Ortega.
11: The Santa Cruz County Agricultural Commissioner's Office has received a $175,000 state grant to study soil steaming in commercial berry fields in Pajaro Valley. Beginning this summer, growers will test equipment that injects high-temperature steam into the soil before planting to control pests, diseases, nematodes, and weed seeds. The project, funded by the California Department of Pesticide Regulation, will run through 2027 and could help identify new sustainable pest management options for California's berry industry. Rose Ortega, KMJ News.
8: 8:11 here on Fresno's Morning News. Academy Award-winning actor Morgan Freeman has helped create Morgan Freeman's Symphonic Blues Experience. It's a touring ensemble blending blues with classical music. Now, he and his partners are preparing to drop a debut album of recorded music, partially mirroring the live show. It releases Friday and features artists like Taj Mahal and Keb Mo. Freeman narrates the first track on the album. Across 12 songs, the album traces the evolution of blues from the 1930s to today. Freeman emphasizing the importance of keeping the blues alive, calling it America's music. And this album eligible for the 2027 Grammy Awards.
7: Yeah, it is pure Americana. You know, Chicago blues, you have New Orleans blues, you have Memphis blues. A little bit of a different structure, how everything's kind of lined up. But I used to always love when my dad would sneak me into those clubs to hear those blues back. You know, I'd be sitting at the bar with a Coke and a little pizza, and the broom was smoky and this and that. But my dad's like, you need to kind of feel this.
8: This is going to be some really good weekend listening.
7: Yeah, you're not kidding. You're not kidding.
4: You know what show got him? 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
7: Oh, I remember that.
8: Oh,
7: sure.
8: Yeah, of course.
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7: Yep.
4: A lot of attention. Absolutely.
7: All right, coming up, we have sports with George Takata. He's going to tell you about Fresno State football. Where

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11: Good Tuesday morning, everybody. I'm George Takata with the KMJ Morning Sports Report. First day of full pads in the books at Bulldog Football Training Camp. Head coach Matt Entz says there's been a lot of pajama parties so far, t-shirts and shorts, but the pads were popping at practice number 6 of camp on Monday. The quarterback competition between Christian Martin and Jaden Mandel continues. Entz says both have great leadership in the huddle and have spent a lot of time in the meeting and film rooms. Both are film room junkies. The season opener at USC, Friday, September 4th at 6 p.m. The game will be on Fox. The Trojans are favored by 22.5. Running back Rayshon Speedy Luke is one of 39 players on the preseason watch list for the Paul Hornung Award, given to college football's most versatile player. Luke had 702 yards rushing and 6 touchdowns, 228 yards receiving and 2 scores, and 341 yards in kickoff returns for Fresno State last year. Pro Football Network named 10 Bulldogs to 11 spots on the preseason All-Pac-12 teams. Luke and defensive back Simeon Harris were named to the first team. Luke is on the first team as a kick returner. Bulldogs legendary quarterback Derek Carr is now a UCLA Bruin. Say it isn't so. Carr is UCLA's special advisor to head football coach Bob Chesney. He will assist the offensive staff with game planning strategy and will also work with the quarterbacks. Of course, Derek spent 11 seasons in the NFL with the Raiders and Saints. He's a 4-time Pro Bowl selection. Congrats to Derek Carr. In the majors, the Dodgers beat the Royals 6-5. Tarek Skubal, a no decision, gives up 3 runs in 5 innings, striking out 6. Max Muncy, a 3-run double. Astros beat the Giants in 10, 6-3. Jung-Hoo Lee and Drew Gilbert solo homers for the Giants. Rays over the A's 10-6. Rangers beat the Angels 4-1. Padres beat the Brewers by the count of 3-2. 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That will do it for your morning check at sports for your Tuesday. I'm George Takata with the KMJ Morning Sports Report.
12: Thank you, George. Back to Greg, taking a look at the morning commute.
13: And the morning commute is again starting to get pretty heavy on southbound 41, Avenue 15, all the way down to Avenue 12. Still just a mess in Madera County for those coming down from the mountains of Oakhurst. And my hometown, of course, Gold, is just going to be a rough ride today. Once you get past it, though, it's pretty good all the way down southbound 41 into 180, and things have improved on westbound 180. Have just a little light traffic, a little small slowdown going into northbound 41. But another slowdown is occurring this time of just above Shields on southbound 99 is where the slowdown begins. It's not major, just a lot of cars all at one place. Next update in 10 minutes. I'm Greg Lane, KMJ Traffic.
14: Valley-wide low triple digits are expected for today, maybe close to that on Wednesday, but then a run in the 90s. It'll be upper 90s for Thursday and Friday, and we could even have a sprinkle across the valley with our thunder in the mountains on Thursday. The weekend, low to mid-90s. Today's high, 103. For KMJ and ABC 30, I'm Chief Meteorologist Kevin Musso.
12: Thank you, Kevin. Let's take a look at Wall Street as promised, see how things are doing in lower Manhattan. And the numbers have switched dramatically from, about 20 minutes ago, as is always the case, it seems, on Wall Street. The Dow right now is down 39 points. NASDAQ's down 60 points, make that. And S&P 500, it is down 6. Oil has dropped a dollar in the wrong direction. Oil now trading at $82 a barrel. 77 degrees at 818. We'll get back to Randy.
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19: Thank you, Christopher. Good morning, everybody. The death toll from Ebola continues to rise in Congo. Here's more from London.
20: Over 2,000 people have now died among the confirmed cases in the Democratic Republic of Congo's Ebola outbreak, according to the latest government data. It's the world's fastest growing and second largest Ebola outbreak on record. Officials have recorded a total of nearly 4,400 confirmed cases. Over 700 patients are in admission and isolation. The grim toll comes nearly 3 months since the outbreak was declared on May 15th. While it took 9 weeks for the outbreak to reach 1,000 deaths, it's taken just 3 weeks to record the additional 1,000 deaths, underscoring complaints from responders that help is not arriving quickly enough. In London, Greg Palcott, Fox News.
19: New reports say a covert operation to get President Trump out of Turkey following last month's NATO summit involved an elaborate deception amid fears of threats from Iran.
21: President Trump secretly used a military jet to leave the NATO summit, not an older version of Air Force One, according to reporting from the New York Times. After saying publicly that he would leave Turkey on a legacy Air Force One for, quote, old time's sake, instead of the luxury plane donated by Qatar, he was spirited out of the powder blue 747 in a catering container to a military jet and taken to Britain. Upon arrival, he secretly got back on the older plane and disembarked in front of reporters, walking to the new plane, which he flew back to Washington. Reporters on the older plane were not told that the president was not on board with them and had flown to Britain on another plane, leaving them and some White House staff members to be unknowing decoys. Tanya J. Powers, Fox News.
19: 822 here on Fresno's Morning News. The friendly mechanic from the Dukes of Hazzard has passed away.
22: Late Monday, President Trump responded to Iranian demands for compensation.
23: The man who played Cooter Davenport on the Dukes of Hazzard has died. Ben Jones passed from a massive heart attack. His wife made the announcement on Facebook Sunday. He was 84 years old. Jones also served 2 terms in the U.S. House of Representatives. His wife, Alma Viator, in the announcement said, in part, "I lost the love of my life," adding, "He was home resting in his favorite chair, waiting for the Braves to come on and whoop the Yankees. Ben had the most amazing, rich, full life he loved and was loved by so many. Jones was best known for his role as the friendly mechanic on all seven seasons of The Dukes of Hazzard from 1979 to 1985. Michelle Foligno, Fox News.
12: 51 years ago today, this song was released. Why not go to the Beacon Theater in New York and hear Mr. James T.

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10: Let's head back over to the traffic desk, check in once again with Greg.
11: And right now, CG, the sport brought to you by the all-new North Fork Mono Casino opening this fall. Things have really improved on 168 heading into westbound 180. It's a little bit of slowdown now as you head into northbound 41, but that's it. The rest of 41 is improved. 99 has gotten better. Still a little back up at Shields, but not like it was. And once you get past Olive, things are looking really good. Next update in 10 minutes. I'm Greg Lane with KMJ Traffic.
12: Changes in the forecast. Not quite as hot. Sunshine today, but temperatures in the low 100s. Wednesday around 100 with upper 90s in the outlying areas.

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5: 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I'm Randy James, live in the KMJ Newsroom. Heartbreaking Big Bear, beloved bald eagle Jackie, died yesterday despite rescue efforts by the Ojai Raptor Center. KMJ's Liz Kern.
6: Jackie was possibly one of the world's most famous bald eagles. Millions of viewers watched a live stream of her nest with her mate Shadow. But in mid-July, Jackie became weak from a mysterious illness. The majestic bird was unable to fly. After weeks of treatment and a recent fight with two younger eagles, on Monday morning, Jackie died at the Ojai Rehab Center. Liz Kern, KMJ News.
5: All Merced fire stations are now providing 24/7 paramedic coverage. KMJ's Michael Reed.
7: As of 8 a.m. Monday, Merced Fire Station 52 officially began providing advanced life support services. That means all five city fire stations now have a firefighter paramedic on duty around the clock. Fire officials say the upgrade will help improve response times during medical emergencies, which make up about 70% of the department's calls. The expansion gives South Merced dedicated paramedic-level care, including cardiac monitoring, medication administration, and other life-saving treatments before patients reach the hospital. Officials say federal grants helped fund staffing, training, and equipment needed to make the service possible. Michael Reed, KMJ News.
5: 8:31 here on Fresno's Morning News. The Buffalo Bills are responding to criticism over various issues at their new stadium, including partially obstructed sightline concerns, by addressing them on a case-by-case basis. What? The criticism stems from fans getting their first full experience inside the $2.1 billion Highmark Stadium during the Bills' annual blue and red practice Saturday night. Though the Bills said a majority of the feedback was overwhelmingly positive, a few complaints arose, which Bills president Pete Gwelly termed as coming from less than 1% of the personal seat license holders. One of the larger concerns were seats with obstructed views, with several photos emerging on social media.
8: Yeah, I think that the Buffalo Bills are a fine organization, but I don't care if it's 0.001%.
5: I know.
8: As you mentioned a minute ago, Randy, $2.1 billion, of which $850 million were public funds used to this to make this stadium. And there are quite a few complaints, and those complaints are valid, and shame on the Bills for missing this. They gave fans virtual tours of their seats, and in the virtual tour, it didn't show where there were railings, glass partitions, pieces of concrete from stairways blocking sights. There, in a stadium like this that's been being worked on for the last few years, these kinds of malfunctions or things that are just wrong should never have happened. Never.
5: Boy, it's just like Jerry Jones when he put that big window facing the sun.
8: Yes.
5: At that new stadium.
8: And yes.
5: People are, the players mainly are all PO'd about that.
8: Yeah, and

0: They were right, because that's a terrible thing when that sun comes into that area at AT&T Stadium. These are, if you go online and you look at the new Highmark Stadium, you'll see these imperfections.
1: Well, you know, I remember when the Niners went to Santa Clara, there were a few issues in their stadium. I went to the first game there that was, that was their first touchdown and everything. And there were a few issues and things, but they got worked out and everything's fine. But something like this, I mean, how do you take a stairwell out?
0: There's I don't know how they're going to take these out. And as Randy reported, that they're looking at these on a case by case, issue by issue. Just come out and say, you know what, we screwed up.
2: They
0: screwed up big time. There shouldn't be any partial obstructions of any seats for a stadium built in 2026.
2: Either that or give those personal seat licenses give them away for free.
0: Yeah, it's just it's a bad look for the Bills. A beautiful stadium, but then when you if you go online and you look at some of these obstructions, it is a big deal, especially when you're asking for big money for these personal seat licenses. All right, we are at the bottom of the hour. We have your bottom hour headlines coming up next.
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0: And these are your bottom hour headlines. Good morning, I'm Christopher Gabriel.
2: Good morning, I'm Randy James. A former Fresno Arts Council embezzler learns her fate in court.
0: A downtown Fresno groundbreaking for a long-awaited housing development.
2: And at 83, this classic rocker is still busting a move on the dance floor.
0: Yes, he is. All those stories coming up in just a couple of minutes. First, today's edition of Valley Legends, The Legacies Continue.
9: In 1868, Frederick C. Roding, a member of the German Syndicate, a group of developers in San Francisco, purchased land in Fresno County. A portion of his extensive holdings were in the western part of today's Tower District and continued past Roding Park. In 1903, Frederick Roding donated 72 acres to the city of Fresno for a municipal park. George C. Roding, Frederick's son, provided most of the plantings from his Fancher Creek Nursery. By 1929, the total acreage was 159 acres. Through the 1920s and 30s, the park drew record crowds for a wide variety of events. The Doll Buggy Parade and Easter Egg Hunt became annual favorites with children throughout the county. In 1923, Lisenby Bandstand was donated by Mr. and Mrs. A.V. Lisenby in memory of their son. It quickly became a focus of weekly concerts and events. Dug by hand with lines of men and wheelbarrows, Lake Washington was a WPA project during the Depression years. During Fresno County's centennial anniversary in 1956, a 76-ton steam locomotive built in 1918 was donated by the Southern Pacific Railroad Company and placed near Playland. Sadly, that landmark has recently been relocated.
10: I'm Mark Standriff for Valley Legends, The Legacies Continue, sponsored by the Pipkin Detective Agency. Truth, integrity, justice. And the Fresno Historical Society.
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1: Boy, for those that have been packing their patience, this has paid off, especially on 99. Right now, both north and southbound 99 are back up to the speed limit in both directions, which is great. Westbound 180 heading into 99, no issues on the overcrossing. The only place where we have a little backup, and it's just little, is on westbound 180 heading into northbound 41. But it is, by the time you get to McKinley, it's smooth sailing on 41. The only problem, we still have some delays in Madera on southbound 41 between Avenue 15 and Avenue 12. Next update in 10 minutes. I'm Greg Lane with KMJ Traffic.
14: Sunshine and a few passing clouds for today as heat does begin to back off just a little bit. Low 100s in most locations of the valley. Maybe right around 100 with some upper 90s on Wednesday, and then a run in the 90s begins Thursday through the upcoming weekend. Today's high, 103. For KMJ and ABC 30, I'm Chief Meteorologist Kevin Musso.
0: Thank you, Kevin. Right now here in Fresno, 79 degrees at 8:38. Coming up on 8:39, we'll head back to Randy.
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2: Thank you, Christopher. Good morning, everybody. A former Fresno Arts Council employee is headed to federal prison after stealing more than $1 million in public funds. KMJ's Liz Kern.
20: Federal prosecutors say 46-year-old Suliana Caldwell diverted $1.82 million in Measure P money, funds meant for Fresno parks and arts programs, into her own accounts. Prosecutors say she was the council's operation manager, controlling finances, payroll, grants, and donations. Investigators say she made more than 300 unauthorized wire transfers, then spent the stolen money on gambling and vacations. The theft was uncovered in February when a Fresno Arts Council check bounced. Caldwell's now been sentenced to 33 months in federal prison. Liz Kern, KMJ News.
2: A groundbreaking was held for a long-awaited housing development next to Chuck Chancey Park in downtown Fresno. Here's KMJ's Michael Reed.
21: City leaders and developers broke ground at the park at South Stadium Apartments next to Chuck Chancey Park. The eight-story complex will feature more than 170 units, including 70 designated as affordable housing. Mayor Jerry Dyer says the project represents the future of downtown Fresno and is expected to attract more residents, businesses, and investment to the Brewery District. After years of delays and multiple redesigns, officials say construction is underway with a ribbon-cutting planned for 2028. Michael Reed, KMJ News.
2: 8:42 here on Fresno's Morning News. And raise your hand if you've got moves like Jagger. Well, Mick Jagger proves he is age is just a number. Rolling Stones frontman turned 83 last month and is still lighting up the dance floor. Jagger posted a video of himself dancing beneath a disco ball at a club while his song Mr. Charm played in the background, and he was doing it up, man. You can see for yourself when you click the link on our socials at KMJ Now.
0: Now, I know you've always been a rocker, but back in the 70s, late 70s, early 80s, did you ever do the little disco moves out on the floor?
2: Oh, yeah. Oh, you had the Angel Flights pants with the big heels.
0: Platform shoes. Heck yeah.
2: The silky shirt.
0: I was telling my daughter about this last night. She's like, you look like what?
1: Yeah, oh, yeah.
0: I said, yeah, that silk shirt, gold chain.
2: Oh, man.
0: Had those platform shoes, man. You're rocking that out there. Because I told her, if you could dance, you got to hang out with the pretty girls.
2: Because they could dance.
1: Yeah, one day I heard some laughing from my nieces and my sister and some people. They had gone through some pictures, and they found some outfits.
0: Yes.
1: Oh, my God. It's actually their proof.
0: Yeah, there's a picture of me with my USC days, my sophomore year, and I got hair like you when you were in your early DJ days.
1: Mm-hmm.
0: And it's fluffy, and it's big. And Kaylee, older daughter, said, how long did you work on that? I said, longer than you worked on yours. All right, coming up, it is sports with George Takata. He'll tell you what happened yesterday. Major League Baseball, also Fresno State football, give you a progress report, how the boys are looking as they work their way to game number one against the Southern California Trojans in the Coliseum. That's next.
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25: From Bulldog Red and Silver and Black to Blue and Gold for Derek Carr. Good Tuesday morning, everybody. I'm George Takata with the KMJ Morning Sports Report. Bulldogs legendary quarterback Derek Carr is now a UCLA Bruin. Carr is UCLA's special advisor to head football coach Bob Chesney. He will assist the offensive staff with game planning strategy and will also work with the quarterback. So his coaching career has begun. Derek spent 11 seasons in the NFL with the Raiders and Saints. He's a four-time Pro Bowl selection. Congrats to Derek Carr. First day of full pads in the books at Bulldog football training camp on Monday. Head coach Matt Entz says there's been a lot of pajama parties so far, t-shirts and shorts, but the pads were popping at practice number 6 of camp. The quarterback competition between Christian Martin and Jaden Mandel continues. Entz says both have great leadership in the huddle and have spent a lot of time in the meeting and film rooms. Both are film room junkies. The season opener at USC Friday, September 4th at 6 p.m. The game will be on Fox from the Los Angeles Memorial Coliseum. The Trojans are favored by 22.5. Running back Rayshon Speedy Luke is one of 39 players on the preseason watch list for the Paul Hornung Award, given to college football's most versatile player. Luke had 702 yards rushing and 6 touchdowns, 228 yards receiving and 2 scores, and 341 yards in kickoff returns for Fresno State last year. Pro Football Network named 10 Bulldogs to 11 spots on the preseason All-Pac-12 teams. Luke and defensive back Simeon Harris were named to the first team. Luke is on the first team as a kick returner. In the majors on Monday, the Dodgers beat the Royals 6-5. Tarik Skubal gets the no decision, gives up 3 runs in 5 innings, striking out 6. Max Muncy, a 3-run double. Astros beat the Giants in 10 innings, 6-3. Jung-Hoo Lee and Drew Gilbert, solo homers for the Giants. Rays over the A's, 10-6. Rangers beat the Angels by the count of 4-1. And the Padres take care of the Brewers by the final of 3-2. Planning a special event? Resort Life Carts has golf cart rentals to keep things moving in style. 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That'll do it for your morning check in sports. Have a great Tuesday, everybody. I'm George Takata with the KMJ Morning Sports Report.
0: Come back over to the traffic desk. Greg, how do things look out on the roads?
1: It's a lot better. This report brought to you by the all-new North Fork Mono Casino opening this fall. And a lot better, like, for example, on North and South Bend 99. Backed up? Not now. It's just a great drive. A lot of cars, but no backup at all. The only backup we have has gotten a little bit worse in the last couple of minutes. Westbound 180 heading into northbound 41, starting to back up just a little bit. 168 is looking really good. Next update in 10 minutes. I'm Greg Lane with KMJ Traffic.
14: Valleywide low triple digits are expected for today, maybe close to that on Wednesday. But then a run in the 90s. It'll be upper 90s for Thursday and Friday, and we could even have a sprinkle across the valley with our thunder in the mountains on Thursday. The weekend, low to mid-90s. Today's high, 103. For KMJ and ABC 30, I'm Chief Meteorologist Kevin Musso.
0: Thank you, Kevin. Right now, here in Fresno, Radio City, we've hit 80 degrees. Coming up on 8:49, we'll get back to Randy.
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1: 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I'm Randy James, live in the KMJ Newsroom. Over on California's Central Coast, Big Sur's timber fire is exploding in size and forcing major closures. The wildfire more than doubled yesterday, growing from 800 acres to now over 2,000 acres with just 5% containment as of this hour. A 16-mile stretch of Highway 1 is now shut down between Point Sur Lighthouse and Partington Canyon as crews battle flames in steep, rugged terrain. Evacuations remain underway, though residents are still being allowed through to escape danger. The fire ignited Saturday night in Los Padres National Forest, and the cause remains under investigation. You can get a look at the latest map and evacuation orders when you click the link on our socials at KMJ Now. The Big Red Church in central Fresno expresses concern after what it believes was an act of vandalism over the weekend on a display built in June in celebration of Pride Month. KMJ's Liz Kern.
2: The Big Red Church on Van Ness says it's the second time someone intentionally damaged and knocked down its outdoor art display. The colorful panels in front of the church spell out the phrase, God's doors are open to all. Pastor Simon Bicel spoke to our news partner ABC 30 on Sunday.
3: When our staff member showed up today, all the doors had been completely knocked over, which is no small feat. It's pretty securely fashioned. And you could see where they've been kicked in and jumped on and destroyed.
2: The outdoor display has been up since Pride Month in June. The church says they've been damaged twice this summer already. Fresno police responded, but say there's not enough evidence to determine if a crime was committed. Liz Kern, KMJ News.
1: Got a toddler? 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Here's KMJ's Rose Ortega.
4: 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Rose Ortega, KMJ News.
1: 8:54 here on Fresno's Morning News. There's lots of movies and music to stream this week. For instance, Michael, the new documentary about Michael is on streaming on Stars. Blink 182's Travis Barker, Louder Than Fear, premieres on Hulu and Disney on Thursday. There's a new show called Normal with Bob Odenkirk. Carly Simon's got a new album.
5: Yay.
1: But you know what I don't see on here is something that my buddy Jeff Aiello and myself are anticipating. Where is the season 2 of Stick?
6: Oh, Jeff?
7: Oh, Stick. I love that show. Yes, I'm. Have you watched Hawk with Will Ferrell?
1: Not yet.
7: Okay, that's a...
1: It's similar.
7: It's similar and a little bit more weird, but yeah.
6: But I think I need to interject here because we felt that Jeff Aiello, him of the 27 Emmys, felt that he had some sort of pull,
7: I know,
6: right, to get us information on what has happened to Stick, Jeff.
7: Yeah, I just didn't get a lot of heads up time there, I guess.
1: But every time I read, it says it's in development and it's season 2 coming.
7: I can't wait. You know, I just watched, I call it Game of Dragons, but you know, House of the Dragon.
6: Of course, yeah.
7: I watched the finale last night and Jill and I are sitting on the couch. I'm like, well, there's 2 years we got to wait now. You know, it's that kind of a thing, right?
6: By the way, just so everybody understands, I love Jeff, and I admire his work beyond words.
7: Sure. Thank you.
6: The reason I always throw the extra Emmy nomination, because the last time he was on my program, I said, he has won 11 Emmys. He goes, actually, it's 13.
5: Yeah. So that was Jeff the 28th, just to be sure. Yeah.
6: So now it's on.
7: Yeah. Now it's on.
6: How many? But you're up for how many more now?
7: We're up next weekend for five more.
6: Look at that.
5: Jeez, wow. That's awesome.
6: If you've never seen Jeff's work, where have you been? His work covering fighter jets, beyond the lens. Yep. Just brilliant stuff. Yep. Your episode in New Zealand was some of the ones that were just still my favorite.
7: I love New Zealand. Yeah, it's a great one. Thank you. I appreciate you watching, brother.
6: Absolutely. All right. Fellas, we're going to get back to you in just a second, but we are welcoming in Zbrowski Musan. John Brosky is here.
8: I am here.
6: Indeed. And, of course, Jeff Aiello in for Christina today. Good morning to both of you.
8: Good morning.
6: All right. So what's in the big program today?
8: Well, you know, Jeff has been diving into this Better Road Safe Street stuff.
6: Yes.
8: And there's a lot going on with that. The Board of Supervisor meeting today. There's stuff going on there. We're going to have the mayor on at 9:30.
6: The mayor.
8: Fresno.
6: Yep. All right.
7: Dyer's going to join us. And we also have a big announcement at 10:30 of a new Fresno County supervisor race that's going to heat up. So that's a new name coming into the mix.
6: Okay. Sounds like a power pack show. Sounds good, fellas. Thank you. John Brosky, Jeff Aiello in for Christina Musan. Brosky Musan coming your way 9 to 11. 11 to 2 is the Ray Appleton Show. 2 to 6, the Afternoon Drive with Philip Teresi. One more look at your morning commute with Greg Orr.
5: Thank you, CG. I want to remind everybody that the southbound State Route 59 connector ramp to eastbound 152 is closed and will be closed to at least 6 o'clock. There are detours set up, but make sure you slow in the cone zone. Have yourself a wonderful day. I'm Greg Lay with KMJ Traffic.
9: Changes in the forecast. Not quite as hot. Sunshine today, but temperatures in the low 100s. Wednesday around 100 with upper 90s in the outlying areas. And then Thursday, including the upcoming weekend, we should be in the low to mid 90s in most locations with morning lows in just the 60s. This afternoon's high, 103. For KMJ and ABC 30, I'm Chief Meteorologist Kevin Musso.
6: Thank you. Kevin, let's see, 80 degrees is where we're going to leave it. John and Jeff Aiello coming up next on behalf of Randy James, Greg Lane, yours truly, Christopher Gabriel. Have yourselves a wonderful day. It's going to be warm out there. You know what I'm going to say. Hydrate. Keep your kids with you. Do not leave them in the car and leave your animals home. Keep that air conditioning on. We'll see you bright and early tomorrow morning.
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2: Sunshine and 81 degrees here at Radio City. It's 9 o'clock. I'm Randy James, live in the KMJ newsroom. Fresno police have identified a woman killed in a weekend shooting in central Fresno, and KMJ's Liz Kern has details.
3: The victim, 26-year-old Marion Sige, died after a shooting on Saturday night near Fruit and Shields. Fresno police say she was involved in an argument with 24-year-old Nemedia Knuckles at a house party before the shots were fired. A friend was driving her to the hospital and stopped to get help from Fresno fire crews. They met up at Palm and Clinton, taking her to CRMC, where she later died. Knuckles was arrested and booked into the Fresno County Jail on a murder charge. Liz Kern, KMJ News.
2: A Central Valley pilot being hailed as a hero after a deadly crash in Utah.
4: The community remembering Miles Elliott, who lost his life in a midair tragedy fighting a massive wildfire in Utah.
5: This is a heartbreaking tragedy.
4: The 50-year-old died on August 7th. He was one of two pilots contracted by the U.S. Forest Service to bring a sky crane helicopter to aid the fight against the Widemouth 2 fire, actively burning more than 100,000 acres. But the aircraft went down shortly after takeoff, killing both men. Data from FlightAware shows the helicopter airborne for just 2 minutes, traveling only 3 miles before going down. The mayor telling me Elliott filled many roles for his community. A graduate of Porterville High School, he served on the Porterville Little League Baseball Board and the Porterville Airport Committee. He was also known for his work as a local photographer.
5: There's no doubt in my mind that the people of Porterville are proud of the man that he is.
4: The accomplished pilot leaves behind a wife and 9-year-old son. Mayor Meister telling me that young man could not have had a better role model.
2: That's ABC 30's Vincent Camarillo. If you can help this young family during this difficult time, click the link on our socials at KMJ Now. Today is the South Carolina primary for the late Senator Lindsey Graham's seat.
6: After Senator Lindsey Graham passed, South Carolina Governor Henry McMaster appointed Graham's sister, Darlene, to take over as senator for the rest of his term. Congressman Russell Fry and Congressman Ralph Norman are running in today's primary for a full 6-year term. So is former Governor Mark Sanford and the businessman who ran against Lindsey Graham in the primary earlier this year, Mark Lynch. Darlene is also running for a full 6-year term as well, and she has President Trump's endorsement. Lindsey Graham won the primary in June, beating Lynch by nearly 28 points. If no one wins a majority in this special election, a runoff will be held August 25th. Jessica Rosenthal, Fox News.
2: Over to Wall Street, all three indices in the red. The Nasdaq is down 102. The Dow is off 21. S&P 500 is down 10. Oil trading at just over $83 a barrel. It's 9:03. Valley weather, lots of sunshine, 81 degrees here at Radio City on our way to a high of 101. Clear tonight, 73. For an overnight low. Tomorrow, a mix of sun and clouds with a high of 97, down to the upper 80s by Friday with lows in the low to mid 60s. 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
13: How can you not listen?
14: Hey!
0: Now, the Valley's new number one, Broski and Mousson. Now.
13: Good morning. This is Broski and Mousson on KMJ. I'm John Broski.
14: And sitting in again for Christina Mousson, I'm Jeff Aiello.
13: Jeff Aiello is here. Thanks for coming in, Jeff.
14: Thank you, sir.
13: Appreciate you digging into this this issue we've been talking about, this better road, safe streets.
14: Yeah, we're trying to make sense of it. It's tough. It goes fast. The local media does its best, and it's 3 minutes a night it gives it on the newscast, but it deserves and requires a lot more than that.
13: Yeah, and I appreciate the fact that you might actually do some kind of documentary on this at some point. That I think it would be pretty good.
14: Thank you. I think it would be interesting either way, but the decision to do that is going to be really hinge on what happens today, this morning, like maybe in the next hour.
13: Yeah, well, there's things going on the Board of Supervisors.
14: That's what I'm referring to,
13: whether this Better Road Safe Streets is going to make it to the November ballot or will it be pushed to next year or even 20. I guess it can't be pushed to 2028. It would have to be March. I'm not really even sure.
14: Right. Well, I mean, the law that was passed, AB 1923, that Assemblymember Soria pushed through, and we're going to talk a little bit more about that bill in detail in a little bit, because I think that'll open some eyes when you realize what actually happened to get this bill. It went from a gutted and amended bill that was already done. It was almost ready for the governor's signature, the first AB 1923 that Soria started, and it was a hospital rescue bill specifically designed for rural hospitals across the state. To help them have a flexible loan payback system and even some money. There was like the $300 million addendum to it. Imagine working on a bill for the entire year to help hospitals. And by the way, Soria had this bill under the urgency clause, which will come up later in the discussion. And on August 3rd, she pulls the bill out, dumps all the hospital language, and puts in the Better Roads, let's get this on the ballot right now language in, turned it into a Fresno County road tax bill, used the urgency clause to fly past all the procedural stuff, and it was signed 3 days later by Newsom. So that to me is just shocking when you hear that.
13: It's just, it's amazing how government works sometimes, isn't it?
14: Amazing is not maybe the word probably, but I get what you mean.
13: Well, I mean, it's
14: shocking.
13: It's the way it works.
14: It is the way
13: you
14: it works.
13: You can do this stuff, you know.
14: And so I think the pushback's going to be today from the county. It's like, well, are they going to vote to sue the state over this? Because there are real questions about whether this meets the urgency clause criteria. You know, what's the contrast to me that sticks out is Soria's bill, the first version of AB 1923. Urgency clause in it, language in it. And it was said, there are hospitals in desperate need of this money because people can't get medical services that they require in sometimes these rural communities. So then she scrubbed that and said, no, wait, that's not important. This is more important. Let's get this bill. Let's, in some people's estimation, interfere with a local Fresno County election. The board didn't do anything wrong. They just exercised their authority and their guidelines to study the bill. I always say this. It was never the supervisor's fault that the Better Roads people came up against that August 7th deadline. It wasn't their fault, you know?
13: No, it wasn't.
14: They had problems with their count. They were up against the clock from the minute Ashley Swearingen filed to start collecting those signatures back in January of earlier in the year. The whole thing, none of that August 7th date was always on the calendar. How is it suddenly the Fresno County Board of Supervisors' fault?
13: Yeah, well, the other thing is, you know, they ordered this study.
14: They did.
13: Which wasn't going to come in until after the date needed to get on the ballot for this November.
14: Yeah.
13: But that study, now they have it.
14: And they're going to go over it in the meeting today.
13: And that has some interest to me. What does that study come up with?
14: Exactly. Right. What's the fiscal impact? Yeah. What's the economic impact of this bill on the county?
13: Yeah.
14: Why would we not?
13: That's kind of got lost in the shuffle here.
14: It's right? Like, don't we want representation? Don't you want our electeds to look at stuff before they sign off on it? That's all they did here.
13: Well, you know, we talked yesterday about some of the language in this bill. I think that's part of the study.
14: Yeah.
13: You know, what do these words mean? And I'm kind of curious to find out what the answer to that is. So I suspect in today's meeting, that would be first.
14: Yeah, I don't know. Okay. I know they're doing a closed session too, so.
13: But I think you go over that study before you make any decisions about the ballot.
14: Yep.
13: Right? So.
14: Well, I've got my my iPad here set up for updates from what's going on there.
13: So hopefully we'll find out what's in that study.
14: We will. So. And John, that will, whatever happens today, will probably lead me to whether or not we're going to do do a documentary on this. I've got a lot of stuff going on, but this is really important. And we could do something pretty cohesive and pretty understandable in a short amount of time if we needed to.
13: Okay.
14: Yeah.
13: So let's put that on the shelf for 20 minutes.
14: Yep.
13: And we'll have Mayor Dyer in at 9:30.
14: On the phone.
13: And he can talk about what he's had to do to scramble because of all this.
14: Yeah, and what I'm curious about on that, John, is, I mean, he's been out. He did a press conference yesterday and mentioned, talked a little bit about it. He's admitting publicly that the difficult spot this puts him in with the Council of Governments and his fellow mayors, the people that are on board with Better Roads. I mean, Jerry Dyer wants Better Roads to pass the way it is right now. Let's make sure we're clear on that.
13: He wants something.
14: He wants something. Yeah. I don't know whether he really wants this, but he's playing along with
13: he
14: it.
13: He can't do with nothing.
14: No, can't afford to not feels. To. Yeah. Yeah, right. But there's no doubt in my mind, and I want to investigate this a little bit with him on the phone today. There's no doubt in my mind that there's now friction between Ashley Swearingen and Jerry Dyer over this issue. And I'm curious of how much fracture there is in the coalition behind Better Roads that is now there because Jerry's putting on the city measure. That's interesting to me. Yeah, how does that play out?
13: We'll go over all that.
14: Yeah.
13: In the meantime, we got a couple of other things we can talk about here. One of them, we just got the story about this former operations manager for the Fresno Arts Council who embezzled $1.8 million and was convicted and now has been sentenced to 33 months in federal prison.
14: Yep.
13: And I didn't really realize how she did it.
14: Right? Yeah, it was pretty simple how she did it.
13: Yeah, and it's a warning to anybody who has an employee they trust, you know, and don't watch.
14: Well, I mean, just to get everybody up to speed on it, if you're not following this one, she was the operations manager at the Fresno Arts Council and reported to the CEO. And so she was in charge of the money, right? And they just didn't have enough oversight. And so it looks like, and what came out in the sentencing yesterday and through the trial, is she had a gambling addiction. And she was literally Venmoing herself from the Fresno Arts Council budget about $80,000 a month. And just Venmoing it into her own personal account. She wasn't using the money for some sort of like investment thing or wasn't trying to shell it out somewhere. She was literally just popping it into her Venmo account.
13: Well, she had two problems.
14: Yeah, yeah.
13: Gambling and drinking.
14: Yes.
13: Dangerous combo.
14: Yeah. Combined,
13: gambling's
14: that's bad. Yeah.
13: Gambling's bad enough.
14: Yeah.
13: Drunk gambling, really bad.
14: Really bad.
13: So, but the way she found out about it was kind of curious to me. She actually was trying to pay a bill that the Arts Council owed to a vendor. And she was having trouble getting a hold of the executive director to sign off on it or something. And she apparently tried to transfer some money into her own personal account so she could pay the vendor. And she was able to do that. And she realized,
14: oh,
13: I can do that. And she started transferring money from their account into her personal account.
14: The piggy bank was open.
13: Having trouble drinking, gambling, this floodgates, right?
14: Opened
13: and
14: up.
13: So just started putting more and more. In addition, she bought like a car for her son or daughter or something.
14: Vacations. You know,
13: they did stuff.
14: Yeah, they did
13: money,
14: stuff.
13: But a lot of it looks like it went to gambling.
14: Yeah.
13: Now, at the bottom of the article, it says PayPal, which is what she went through.
14: Oh, PayPal. I said Venmo, but yeah.
13: It's PayPal. They pay back $500,000. I don't know. They don't explain that.
14: Like a fraud insurance protection thing.
13: Maybe.
14: Like an FDIC thing.
13: They don't really explain why they even had to do that, but they're lucky to get that back, but they're still, and she paid back $40,000 out of $1.8 million.
14: She had some guilt. She had some remorse, and she paid.
13: She still had a little bit of money left.
14: Yeah, she paid $40,000 back. It'd be interesting to know when that happened. Like, was this coming down on her? Yeah.
13: You know, I mean, $40,000 out of $1.8 million.
14: Drop in the bucket.
13: So they got $40,000 plus $500,000, still down about $1.3 million.
14: Yeah.
13: You know, so It was a big blow, but I mean, it was just, it's amazing to me sometimes when I see these embezzlement stories and how easy it is in some places to do it without any safeguards. You got somebody here signing off on money. She was supposed to get her boss's signature on whatever she was trying to pay.
14: Yeah.
13: And, you know, it looks like she transferred the money into her own personal account for good, honest reasons. She was trying to pay somebody.
14: That's how it started, though.
13: Yeah.
14: Yeah.
13: And then when she realized how easy that was to do, to transfer that money, she just kept doing it.
14: Yeah. And obviously the Measure P money came into it. This started before the Measure P money came in. So she was already pulling out of the account before Measure P money was there. And then once Measure P money started coming in to a lot of the nonprofits, including the Fresno Arts Council, she admitted that was like, hey, I can really go for it now.
13: Yeah, I mean, it's I see every now and then you see things embezzlement. I'm always curious as to how people got away with it. Like, why were there no guardrails? You know, I mean, most places I've worked, you can't do that.
14: Right.
13: You can't just do that, right? You can't just move company money into your personal account, right? It's just, you just can't.
14: Yeah.
13: And a lot of times you see these embezzlement stories, and almost every time, it's trust. They trust people.
14: One person usually. It's
13: somebody
14: doing
13: they
14: yeah.
13: really trust. They,
14: yeah.
13: But they believe in, and they don't check. I mean, this went on for several years.
14: Yeah.
13: Nobody knew. I mean, you got to
14: 22 to 26.
13: You got to have a board meeting. You got to look at your finances.
14: Doing that, though. When you dive into this, she was falsifying the bank records when they had their board meetings to show that there was plenty of money in the bank. So she was. There was that part, and that was part of her what got her in trouble was what was the embezzlement and then the falsifying. Ultimately, I think the charges were wire fraud.
13: Well, you know, again, you know, it's like downtown, the bit was a Biznet.
14: You know, Bitwise.
13: Bitwise.
14: Yeah.
13: Pardon me, I got the wrong name.
14: Yep,
13: apologies
14: yep.
13: to the right yeah. that name.
14: Sorry, Biznet.
13: But the same kind of thing. They were relying on the information from the people who were doing it. The board was being told everything by the people who were doing the damage.
14: Yeah, that was more of a Ponzi scheme, though, right?
13: But because, I know, but yeah. they were the ones supplying the information.
14: No, they were falsifying yeah. information. And what they were really doing there was they were robbing Peter to pay Paul over and over again, yeah. you know, to make everybody look.
13: So when you have somebody yeah. supplying with information, you can't just accept that, you know.
14: Yeah.
13: You've got to have some kind of guardrail, some kind of safety net. You know, Reagan, trust but verify.
14: Right. And as Georgianne said, the city manager of Fresno, she said in court yesterday, too, her quote was, you know, this wasn't just stealing money from the Fresno Arts Council. It was really shattering public trust in public money that was given to them.
13: And that's why,
14: yeah.
13: you know, because, you know, we have all this fraud stuff going on all over California. That's shattering public trust.
14: Right.
13: Nobody seems to know what happens to the money when you ask them.
14: Yeah.
13: Like when you lose $30 billion in homeless money and you don't know where it went or what it did,
14: yeah.
13: that doesn't exactly give us a lot of confidence.
14: They're looking at that, though. You know they're looking at
13: that. Oh, yeah, very closely. Yeah. They really care.
14: Yeah. No, I think Washington's.
13: I think California.
14: JD
13: has no
14: and his team are going to get
13: it. But California
14: that.
13: Has no interest.
14: No, they don't.
13: You know.
14: No, so they're, I mean, not, they're not going to. That's like the fox guarding the chicken
13: that's
14: coop.
13: What I'm saying. You know, the whole thing with nonprofits is hurting a lot of good nonprofits.
14: Right.
13: You know, that whole, like, why, what happens to this money? Why is nobody watching? They need to clean it up to make people feel good about donating.
14: Yeah.
13: You know, so I don't know why California doesn't care, but they don't seem to care about where the money, their job in Sacramento is to pass a bill with a lot of money in it and spread it out.
14: Yeah.
13: And forget about it.
14: Yeah.
13: It looks like the way Sacramento works to me, just, hey, we passed a homeless bill. We got $30 billion. All done.
14: Yeah, we fixed the problem. And the money goes to all these nonprofits to disperse and do good with it. But then that's where we lose the accountability yeah. in the
13: and,
14: chain.
13: You know, and that's what I'm saying. A lot yeah. of good nonprofits who are doing their job get wrapped up in this.
14: Yeah.
13: You know, we've talked to some nonprofit people who tell us they're having trouble raising money because people have lost that trust.
14: Yeah.
13: Even with good organizations, they're doing a great job, you know.
14: Yeah.
13: They're just getting kind of painted with a broad brush. So anyway, I guess a word to the wise, if you trust somebody, maybe you take a look.
14: Yeah, have a backup plan. have a little overwatch.
13: Jeff Aiello is here. Mayor Dyer going to join us in about 10 minutes.
14: Cool. Okay. I'm looking forward to that.
13: We'll be right back on KMJ. By the way, 490-5858 if you want to check in.
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5: Jeff Aiello is with us today.
6: Good morning.
5: Got a lot to talk about. By the way, today's Daily Buzz question, are you paying attention to the Sophie Cunningham WNBA situation? 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Take part in that. Right now, we've kind of been enveloped in this transportation debate in the county of Fresno.
6: Yeah.
5: Got a caller here. Let's see what's on their mind. 490-5858. Joe, you're on KMJ.
7: Well, yeah, guys, I'd just like to volunteer my help from the legal perspective. You know, I've done 46 years of transportation law. If you give me the address, I'll send you my analysis backed up by the law, state and federal.
5: Analysis of this issue?
7: Yeah, of the private sector versus public sector transit and how we fund transportation.
5: Oh, okay.
7: What the law requires, how the law is being violated.
5: Not in particular about what we have here in Fresno.
6: Well, though. I think, Joe, you called in yesterday, yeah. Didn't you?
7: A couple of times.
6: Yeah. Yeah. So, and we you had a good question yesterday that was a little too long for us to take at the time we took it, but... Yeah, if I'm reading between the lines here, you're suggesting that, and this is sort of one of the issues I wanted to talk about when it, you know, if we do this film, is at what point does a private nonprofit, when it starts shaping public policy and tax law and all that stuff, they're not held to the same scrutiny and the same accountability as elected officials. Electeds are supposed to do that. And so is that what you're kind of getting at from a legal standpoint, Joe?
7: Private guys need to make a profit in order to stay in business. Private sector carriers have to break even at least. They should have remunerative fares. That means fares that pay the costs plus a little profit.
5: Okay, well, we're talking about a nonprofit supporting a ballot measure here, not actually taking part in making money off of anything.
6: Well, that's a good question, because a lot of people, what's the buzz out there on my socials and the people I talk to, everybody keeps coming back to this. Why is Ashley Swearingen, why is Esmeralda Soria, why is everybody in a barn burner to get this thing through? Why is Ashley and the CVCF spending $500 or north of $500,000 on this measure? And the easy low-hanging fruit for conspiracy theorists is to say, oh, well, she's going to somehow have her hand in the cookie jar when this thing passes, right? Now, I can't find anything that directly links that back, but I will say this. There is a provision in the text of Better Roads, Safe Streets that allows a bucket of money to go first to providing zero fare for all the bus systems in the valley. Once that bucket of money satisfies zero fare, what's left over in that bucket is to be doled out to nonprofits in the area in the form of grants for transportation related projects. So there is a back channel way for the Central Valley Community Foundation to make some money off of grants. It'll be interesting from an oversight standpoint to see how much money the Central Valley Community Foundation gets in grants if this should pass. Because remember, we're doing away with the Fresno County Transportation Authority,

0: But if you want to leave a number, we can call
1: you. I'll give you the address of KMJ.
0: Yeah, KMJ, if you want to do that.
1: 1071 West Shaw.
0: Yeah.
1: Fresno 9.
2: I've sent it to you many times. I'll send it again.
1: Okay, I don't know where it went. I haven't seen it.
0: Send it to John.
1: Yeah, send it care of John Broski, talk show host, whatever.
0: Thank you, by the way, Joe, for, you know, this input and bringing this topic up. I'm interested to see what Joe has. I want to look more into that.
1: Joe, thank you very much.
2: You're welcome.
0: Thanks, Joe.
1: Yeah, I see what you mean. That's what I'm talking about. A lot of these measures get passed. There's money that goes to the nonprofits.
0: Well, you were just talking about it at the one segment ago.
1: Yeah.
0: This is baked into this. So we have a nonprofit that's supporting this measure. It'll be interesting to see how much money that nonprofit makes off the measure later.
1: Is there a study on that?
0: No, I don't, that's what we're going to look at. So we're looking.
1: Jeff Aiello is here. The mayor is coming up next. 490-5858. It's 9:30. Let's check the news at KMJ.
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4: Breaking this morning, two men are recovering after a stabbing during a family disturbance near Kings Canyon and Peach just after midnight. Police say the victims walked away from the scene and were found in separate locations, one suffering a stab wound to the arm, the other to the neck area. Both were taken to Community Regional Medical Center for treatment. Investigators say everyone involved has been detained and is cooperating as detectives spent hours on the scene early this morning piecing together exactly what happened. A trusted Fresno arts leader is headed to federal prison.
5: Sentenced to nearly 3 years behind bars, Suliana Caldwell entered the federal courthouse Monday to learn her punishment for embezzling $1.8 million from the Fresno Arts Council.
6: This was all about erosion of public trust of a criminal.
5: In her, quote, scheme to defraud, investigators say Caldwell abused her role as the council's operations manager and wired herself money 300 times over a period of more than 4 years and then falsified statements to cover it up.
7: She accepted responsibility for it.
5: But the judge called her actions an abuse of trust and told her, quote, you stole from people who were counting on it. So far, a total of $563,302. $2 have been returned to the Arts Council via PayPal, but the city says they haven't seen a dollar.
8: Now there is a hearing scheduled for next month. It will focus on the restitution aspect of this case. She remains out of custody and unsupervised.
4: That's ABC 30's Brisa Colon. Over to Wall Street, a down day of trading continues this hour. The NASDAQ is off 122. The Dow is down 95. S&P 500 down 14. Oil trades at just under $83 a barrel. 932 Valley weather. Lots of sunshine, 83 degrees here at Radio City. Looking for a high today of 101. Clear tonight, 73 for an overnight low. Tomorrow, a mix of sunshine and clouds brings it down to a high of 97, down to the upper 80s by Friday, with lows in the low to mid 60s. 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

0: Okay, we're back on KMJ. Jeff Aiello is here. I'm John Broski. Mayor Dyer is on the phone, Jeff.
1: Yeah, I'm glad we're doing this. Thank you, Mayor Dyer, for coming on KMJ.
2: Yeah, thank you, Jeff. Appreciate you having me on.
1: Well, let's dive right in. I mean, the first and I think most basic question is, why does the city of Fresno need its own half-cent sales tax? I know the answer to this, but this is your chance to sort of explain that again. I know we saw you on the news last night, but tell the listeners why you think we need to do this.
2: Sure. Yeah, this was our measure in the city of Fresno was always intended to be a backup plan because all along there was a Better Roads, Safe Streets initiative that was put forth before the Board of Supervisors. Once they called for a study, that caused the Better Roads, Safe Streets to be delayed by a period of time, one day actually, that would not allow it to be put on the November 2026 ballot. And it was at that time that we in the city decided to have, a Plan B backup measure, a general tax for a half cent that would be implemented once Measure C runs out in June 2027. And so then there was a new effort underway taken by the coalition and some state representatives to have a state law changed, all of that within a one-week period that would allow for the Better Road Safe Streets to be put on the November 2026 ballot. Unfortunately, I mean, initially it was conveyed to us in the city that that was an automatic. Once the governor signed it, it was an automatic going on the ballot. And then Friday, late Friday, we learned that it actually had to go before the Board of Supervisors again to approve a resolution and for county council to be able to provide the county clerk with a ballot question. And I had a conversation with the county clerk, as did my city attorney and city clerk. All of them confirmed that there was risk involved of waiting.
1: Yeah.
2: And our deadline was 5 p.m. on Friday to get ours in. So we had to get ours in. It wasn't for me worth risking the city of Fresno receiving ongoing dollars to fix our roads and provide transportation. So that's why we had to get ours on. So we don't know what the future, if I had a crystal ball, this would have been an easy decision. But the simple fact is I didn't want to take that risk for the people of Fresno.
0: I think that's understandable. What are you hearing? Anything about, is this going to get on the November ballot? Do you have any idea? I mean, not yours, but the other one.
2: Yeah. I think there's a high possibility that it will, but there's so many unknowns. One of them is what the board action is going to be today, whether or not they will support the resolution, whether they will delay this, whether the county council will provide the ballot question. All those things are left to be determined. And then what the what potential court action could be. I know the county has said publicly, both Board of Supes and County Council, that they are challenging. They do not feel that the state met the urgency clause within the Constitution that would allow for them to do this, because the funding really doesn't run out for about another 11 months. And then whether or not they met the 88-day requirement to place a measure on the ballot. So I don't know. I'm not a judge and I'm an attorney, and I'm not a Board of Supervisor member or county council. But I do know that based on what the clerk told me, there is some risk. But we'll see. We'll know in the next day or two.
1: Mayor, I got a question for you, because this is, we've been talking about this for the last couple of days here on KMJ. I've been really interested in this particular story for a long time, as it's developed, like we all have been following it. I have to think that there's some friction in the coalition because of what you're doing to, do your job, which is to take care of the city of Fresno first. But I would imagine there's some stress within the coalition in doing this because it clouds the vote. And I'm just curious what's going on behind the scenes, as much as you can talk about that. I know you support better roads and safer streets. Yeah, I know you support it, but I got to think. I mean, did you ever talk to Ashley Swearingen or the COG? Did it ever come up this summer that you might have to do this, or was this literally an idea you came up with after the Board of Supervisors did their study vote?
2: Once they did their study vote, we had no intent on putting forth a measure. But once the Board of Supervisors called for the study, myself, Councilmember Esparza, started scrambling, worked with other council members to put our own measure on, worked with our city attorney. And right away, once that happened, I shared that with the Council of Governments, and I also shared it with the coalition, including the Central Valley Community Foundation. And I wanted everybody to know that we weren't putting forth a competing measure, that the measure the city of Fresno was developing would be a sunset at 10 years, or it would also sunset should the Better Road Safe Streets pass in the future, thinking that was going to be March of 2028. That's when it was supposed to be on the ballot. At that time, there was no knowledge of this, the potential change in the state law, putting it on in November of 26. But even with that, if both measures were on the ballot and people voted for both, and the Better Road Safe Streets passes and ours passes, the city's, ours would be nullified. It would sunset right away. So it's not necessarily a competing measure, but it could be confusing to the voters should our measure remain on the ballot. And it would be something that would definitely have to be clarified during a campaign.
1: Right.
2: But I don't want it to ever be thought of as that we're trying to compete with Better Road Safe Streets, because quite frankly, I helped develop that over the last year.
1: Right.
2: With a lot of back and forth negotiations, painful one evening till 3 a.m. on Friday night, going back and forth on the percentages. And so, you know, we have a lot of work into this as a city and as a coalition and as a community. And I don't want to damage that either. And I certainly don't want to damage my rural mayors, who I've grown very, very close to. And, you know, I've had conversations with many of them, and they understand. And quite frankly, the city of Fowler did something very similar to ours. In fact, they replicated our measure, and theirs is on the ballot as well.
0: So your recommendation to people is to vote for both?
2: Vote for both. You know, I mean, it's a voter's choice what they choose to do, but it's not going to hurt to vote for both. They're not going to be double taxed. There will only be 0.5-cent sales tax that comes out of this, and that will occur once the Measure C 0.5-cent sales tax rolls off July 1st of 2027. So people won't experience a sales tax increase, and they won't experience a double tax if both measures pass. We made sure that. The last thing I wanted to do was obviously double tax the people of Fresno. I'm not a tax guy, although I've heard people say I am. I'm not. I think we pay too many taxes in California. We're killing ourselves. But at the same time, I think this local tax is something that we control as a local government, and we need it. There's no question. You know, we did a survey, a polling, and there's no question people know that there is a need in Fresno to pave our streets. And we also know that more and more people are taking advantage of public transportation, although that has become a issue of debate publicly on, you know, whether or not X number of dollars, 25% of the measure should go towards that.
1: Seems like a lot to me. With five people riding any one bus at one time, Mayor, that seems like a lot of money.
2: Yeah, and it's debatable. We had 10.2 million passengers ride the buses last year. And so a lot of people depend on them. But, yeah, that's still open to debate.
1: Yeah.
2: And currently 24% of the money in the current Measure C goes to that. This new measure puts 25% towards it. And then there's another 4% that's competitive on transportation innovation.
1: Right. And, okay, so here's another question for you. Your bill, your measure passes. It's a general fund tax. So you can't, you can't promise people what you'll do with the money, because it's a general fund tax, and that keeps the threshold at the 50+1 for you guys to pass it. So you've got a messaging challenge and some headwinds, it sounds like, to get people to get comfortable with that. Here's what I'm curious about. You're going to raise $65 million a year over the $55 million off the Better Roads, right? You're going to make a little bit more money for the city of Fresno as far as income, right? So I'm just curious, since you helped author and work on Better Roads, the measure, when the money is spent that you raise on a city tax, should it pass, Are you going to spend that money as prescribed in the same way that Better Roads is going to spend the money? In other words, are you going to stick a bike lane on every mile of paved road that we're doing, like we're reading in that bill or in that measure? Are we going to have this complete streets initiative with the money that you spend, or are you going to spend that money differently since it's within public works in the city of Fresno?
2: Yeah, that's a very insightful question, Jeff. And the truth is, you're right. It's going to be a balancing act for us since it is a general tax and not a specific tax. A specific tax requires 2/3 voter approval. And the truth is, you know, we are going to lose. We would lose this year if, in fact, it went away this year, $54 million. And so it would impact 217 employees. What I'm not willing to do is allow 217 employees to be impacted. We're not going to go backwards on transportation services. We're not going to go backwards on our efforts to pave our streets. So the first priority is to keep those whole. The measure says essential services, infrastructure, and public safety. And so we have the ability to meet all three, but the priority for me as a mayor in preparing the budget, which is my responsibility, is to make sure that we're completely funding the things that we would lose as a result of Measure C, and that if there's additional available funds, we have the flexibility to use it to enhance our public safety. And in terms of the dollar amount, we don't really know what the dollar amount would be. Like, I know that what a half-cent sales tax of the city is, it's $65 million. Under the current measure, I know we're getting $54 million, but under the new measure, the Better Road Safe Streets, the formula, distribution formula, right, is different.
1: Right.
2: Because it changed from 75% based on population, 25% based on road miles, to 80% based on population, and 20% based on road miles. So that's a better benefit to the city. So the reality is, and then there's some competitive dollars in there that we don't know. We always have a good chance of getting the city. So the reality is, it could be comparing apples to apples. It could be $65 million with our measure, and we get $65 million from Better Road Safe Streets. I don't know that, because some of it's competitive. In terms of the bike lanes and so forth, it's not whether or not we have bike lanes in Fresno. It's where we put them.
1: Right.
2: And that's been the subject of debate on both sides of the aisle, the bike advocates, enthusiasts, and the people that, you know, don't want to see bicycle lanes. And the truth is, when we compete for money, the money that is out there at the state and federal level is for complete streets.
1: Correct.
2: And yeah. And so, you know, we have, of the $54 million, $20.6 million of that we use as to seek additional funding through a match. And that generally brings in, for like example, last year, it brought in about $368 million. Yeah. But the reason it brings in so much is because the parameters for that money is you develop complete streets. Complete streets has to do with bicycle safety, protected bike lanes and the like. So, you know, it's up to us whether we pursue those grants. You know, I know there's been concerns about Blackstone Avenue. Those decisions were made prior to my administration. There's concerns about Palm Avenue and bike lanes. Those decisions were made back in 2018. And what people see is the development of it now, but those decisions were made 6, 7, 8 years ago.
1: Right.
2: So, but there has to be a balance. And I totally agree. There has to be a balance between vehicles, and, you know, I'm not trying to force people on bicycles. People want to drive a car, drive a car. I drive a car. And we all have our personal needs. But we also want to say, if you're going to drive a bike, let's make it safe for bicyclists, because we have far too many fatalities, people on bikes and pedestrians. And if people don't have an alternative for transportation, they want to take a bus, let's make it convenient for them. And so we're trying to do both. And, well, we have a lot of competing needs in this city. I got to tell you, I never knew how many different needs until I became the mayor. The needs in the southern part of the city is so different than the northern part, and east versus west. And, you know, so I just, as a mayor, I'm trying to look out for the entire city.
0: It just seems like people are concerned because they want to fix the roads, and they see like complete streets and all these other things. And they wonder how much is really going to go for the roads. We have $1.2 billion deficit here, deferred maintenance.
2: Yes.
0: And if you spend every cent of $65 million, in 10 years, you'd only be halfway there. it would take you 20, yeah. And we're not going to put every cent into the roads. So where are we going to be in 10 or 20 years with this deferred maintenance?
2: Yeah, well, I'll tell you where we've come just in the last 4.5 years. Just with our, we put some funding from the American Rescue Fund into streets, along with Measure C and what we already had with SB1 money from the state. And then we did, introduced a $100 million Pave More Now, Pay Less Later initiative. So we're paving streets. And then with new developments in the city, those are all paid for with what's called community facilities districts. That's enhancements on property tax or new developments. And so we've already went in the last 4.5 years from having a pavement condition index of 60%. And for those that don't know, it's on a scale from 1 to 100. The higher you go, the better the roads. So our average road was at 60% 4.5 years ago. Today it's at 64. And as we continue, we know that within about 3 to 4 years, we'll be at 70. 70 is what Clovis is at. And then we'll grow from there. Will we ever get to 100% or 90%? Probably not. And no city in America does, because you're always constantly having to go back and pave.
1: But you got to try.
2: I do believe. Yeah you got to try. And so 65% of these, the Better Roads initiative, would go towards streets. And for Fresno, the city of Fresno, the average over a 30-year period would be somewhere around $65 million a year in our roads. That's more than double what we put in today. So, yeah, I think we will get to, honestly, 80%. I really do. It's going to take us 10 years. But the beautiful thing about one of these measures is that you're able to bond against them. So if you have a 30-year Better Safe Streets, you can bond, do a 30-year bond, similar to what we did with a new bond on our $100 million, but you can do it for a lot more money. And you can also pay more now and pay less later,
1: yeah,
2: because you're combating road degradation and inflation.
1: Right.
2: So, yes, if we do it right,
1: yep,
2: we can really make inroads, if you will, in our roads.
1: Well, we appreciate you coming on, Mayor. I know we're up against a break right now, and I know you've got a 10 o'clock you got to get to, but I really do appreciate your time and coming on KMJ and talking this out with us.
2: I appreciate you guys. Thank you for hearing it.
1: All right, buddy.
0: Okay, gotta get moving here,
1: yeah,
0: Jeff.
1: Yeah, thank you.
0: Be right
1: you,
0: back on KMJ.
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4: KMJ. Lots of sunshine, 84 degrees here at Radio City. It's 10 o'clock. I'm Randy James, live in the KMJ newsroom. 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President Trump is now demanding reparations from Iran for all the people killed by the regime over the years. Fox's Trey Yingst reports from Tel Aviv.
5: Late Monday, President Trump responded to Iranian demands for compensation in order to reopen the Strait of Hormuz.
6: They asked for money for the damage that we've done. I said, that's a good idea. Well, we're going to ask for money for the damage they've done over a 50-year period.
5: President Trump also posted on Truth Social, in part saying, but it is an interesting idea because now I am likewise demanding compensation from Iran for all of the people that they have killed and gravely wounded with their roadside bombs and many conflicts for which they are famous, as led initially by General Soleimani, including the families of those killed on the USS Cole and thousands of others killed in combat.
4: Meanwhile, an Iranian foreign ministry spokesperson says the country has no intention of negotiating with President Trump and that the strait will remain closed unless the U.S. accepts their demands. Over on California's Central Coast, Big Sur's timber fire is exploding in size and forcing major closures. The wildfire more than doubled Monday, growing from 800 acres to over 2,000 acres with just 5% containment as of this hour. A 16-mile stretch of Highway 1 is now shut down between Point Sur Lighthouse and Partington Canyon as crews battle flames in steep, rugged terrain. Evacuations remain underway, though residents are still being allowed through to escape danger. The fire ignited Saturday night in Los Padres National Forest, and the cause remains under investigation. You can get the latest map and evacuation orders when you click the link on our socials at KMJ Now. The friendly mechanic from the Dukes of Hazzard has passed away.
7: The man who played Cooter Davenport on the Dukes of Hazzard has died. Ben Jones passed from a massive heart attack. His wife made the announcement on Facebook Sunday. He was 84 years old. Jones also served two terms in the U.S. House of Representatives. His wife, Alma Viator, in the announcement said, in part, "I lost the love of my life," adding, "He was home resting in his favorite chair, waiting for the Braves to come on and whoop the Yankees. Ben had the most amazing, rich, full life. He loved and was loved by so many." Jones was best known for his role as the friendly mechanic on all seven seasons of The Dukes of Hazzard from 1979 to 1985. Michelle Polino, Fox News.
4: Over to Wall Street, the NASDAQ is down 151 points. The Dow is off 89. The S&P 500 down 21. Oil trading at just over $83 a barrel. It's 10:03. Valley weather, lots of sunshine, 85 degrees here at Radio City. Looking for a high today of 101. Clear tonight, 73 for an overnight low. Tomorrow, a mix of sun and clouds with a high of 97, down to the upper 80s by Friday with lows in the low to mid 60s. I'm Randy James on KMJ at KMJNow.com or wherever you...
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8: Jeff Aiello is here. I'm John Broski. I appreciate your interest in the transportation you know, things that are going on in Fresno County, Jeff.
9: Yeah, I think it's important, especially if you're talking about a $7.5 billion 30-year tax we're gonna be dealing with.
8: Yeah. I appreciate the fact you really dove into this stuff, but we have some other things we need to do here. We've got some other issues.
9: There's a lot of interesting stories to talk about today.
8: Here's one. Remember this plane, Qatar, as I used to call them, gave to the president, this new Air Force One, right?
9: Right.
8: That he flew to Turkey. And then he changed planes.
9: We heard about that.
8: He changed planes to the old Air Force One because of some security reasons.
9: Yep.
8: And so that was kind of a story for a while. Now the story is evolving even further.
9: Yeah.
8: Because they said he got off that plane, went to the old Air Force One. Now we find out that he wasn't on the old Air Force One. He got off into a catering truck, which took him to another plane.
9: Yep. Which is kind of the plane they took him to is CA-32. It's a 757 for the plane nerds out there. So it's a smaller, much smaller plane than either one of the 747s. But it still has that blue and white United States of America paint job on it. And it typically travels and carries Secret Service and other cabinet officials and staffers and stuff. It's not the, you know, if you're not cool enough to get into Air Force One, then you come in on that plane.
8: I'll take either one of them.
9: Yeah.
8: But now we find out there were security concerns about the president, about Iran trying to kill him.
9: Correct.
8: Enough of a concern to take him off both those planes and get him onto a third plane where he was then escorted safely. And everybody made it safely, we should say. But the media was left on the old Air Force One.
9: On the decoy plane.
8: Yeah. I mean, the one that he was supposed to be on. They, you know, secreted him off of that plane onto this other plane. So now the media has been left on the plane that is in danger, that they don't want the president on.
9: Unknowingly.
8: They didn't know.
9: So they and that's really, so this is an interesting question for people. I'm curious what listeners think out there. So the Secret Service believes there's a credible Iranian threat against President Trump. They secretly put Trump on another airplane and send Air Force One on its way with reporters aboard who think the president is with them. Necessary presidential security? Or did the government cross a line by putting unsuspecting citizens, reporters in this case, on the decoy?
8: Yeah, I think
9: that's probably crazy.
8: There's going to be a lot of conversation about this today. You know, to me, it's like, you know, we're an open society. The media wants to know everything. They can't know everything, right? Like when you're talking about the war with Iran and Trump says stuff, I don't assume he's necessarily telling us the truth when it comes to Iran.
9: Because he's decoying. He's playing, it's gamesmanship of war.
8: So I don't expect them to tell me everything. It would be stupid to do so, right?
9: Yeah. Past presidents have. I like it when they don't.
8: Yeah, don't tell me what you're going to do. I don't need to know. I don't need our enemies to know. And in this case, when you're trying to protect the president, you can't tell everybody everything. You've just got to do what you got to do, it seems like to me. And you got to get the president off that plane. You got to make it look like everything is proceeding as you're saying it is, because you don't want to tell everybody what you're doing. That kind of negates what you're trying to accomplish.
9: Yeah, the double standard here that I think is interesting now that I'm sitting here thinking about this is, and I haven't heard all the complaints yet, but I'm seeing on the monitors over here in the studio, I see CNN's really hitting it hard on this. If these reporters are going to complain that they were put in undue danger without being told, what's the difference between that and a reporter going into a war zone or going into a place where there's a lot of unrest? I mean, there's a certain amount of danger inherent with covering world news in places like the Middle East. And so I would think if you're on Air Force One and you're in Turkey, and this is a few months after we just, you know, turned Tehran into a parking lot, I would think if I was over there on Air Force One, I would think we're on Air Force One. There's pretty good security, probably the best in the world to protect this guy and this plane. But yeah, we could be a target. Definitely, we're always a target. right?
8: They would like to take it down.
9: 100%. Yeah. So if you're right, I just, the double standard of you riding on Air Force One and saying, well, we didn't know about the decoy operation. How is that different from any other danger you go in when you go into a battlefield situation or when you ride around on Air Force One any other time?
8: Yeah, I think, you know, this is, you know, we're an open society. We're going to debate this. They're going to debate it all day on CNN, I would suspect, right?
9: Yeah,
8: and
9: yeah.
8: They're going to question it, and that's fine. You know, let's hash it out. But I think if you're going to be a reporter on Air Force One and follow the president around, I mean, I get a little nervous anytime he goes to the Middle East.
9: Right.
8: Right? I mean, that's just a place you know. I mean, Iran, they've said publicly they want him assassinated.
9: Right.
8: What, haven't they put like $1 million bounty out or something?
9: Yep.
8: But, you know, I assume the security people know what the hell they're doing. We're working with other people's security. They know what the hell they're doing. And that, you know, that's what we assume all the time, right? Of course,
9: yeah.
8: Sometimes we get a little shaky about when these assassination attempts come a little too close, right?
9: Well, I mean, we get a lot more of them here, it seems like, on golf courses and public meetings. But
8: I think if you're going to be a reporter and you're going to travel on Air Force One, do you have the right to know everything? No, you don't have the right to know everything anywhere. You know, you have the right to ask questions. You have the right to report. But, you know, if the Secret Service got to protect the president, that's their job.
9: Yeah.
8: They're going to protect the president. And if they determine the best way to protect the president is for this plane to fly like nothing's going on, right?
9: Yeah.
8: Because if we look like something's going on, then they're going to know the president's not there and he's over here. We don't want him to know he's over here. That's the whole purpose of moving him.
9: I get it now, but here's the other thing. Put yourself in the mind. This is my balancing act. Put yourself in the mind of one of those reporters. Even if you're a reporter from Fox News, put yourself in that mindset. How would you really feel if you found out later that that plane was sent up knowing it was a decoy and knowing that there was a credible threat against that aircraft and they didn't give you a heads up on it? I mean, that is a tough question. That's what makes this compelling.
8: Well, I mean, my answer, I think, would be the same.
9: Okay.
8: They can't tell me.
9: I get it. I get it. But I understand.
8: Because if they tell me, it negates the whole purpose of protecting the president.
9: I totally understand. I'm just saying.
8: Because you're telling everybody.
9: No, I get it.
8: I mean, do we think they're going to keep quiet if you tell them? That's not what they do.
9: No. No. Is there a piece of sound we wanted to play on this?
8: Yeah. Well, we have Scott Jennings.
9: Okay. So Scott Jennings from CNN is going to talk about this. Can I go ahead and roll it, John?
10: Yeah. Well, I agree with David that this is highly unusual. And, you know, Caitlin, you cover the White House and the president. You know how the machinations of his travel normally work. But I think it was unusual because it sounds to me like the threat was unusual. I mean, it sounds like this was a very, very serious threat to the president's safety. And when you consider that he's already survived numerous assassination attempts or people at least thinking about assassinating him, and you consider the region that he was in, I'm glad they engaged in all this cloak and dagger and all this deception to keep him safe. I think every time he walks outside of the White House, whether he's traveling domestically or internationally, he somewhere in his mind he must believe, you know, I don't know if I'm coming back here tonight because of what he has lived through. I fear for him and what might happen to him every single day. And, you know, this story raised up the hairs on the back of my neck when you consider how they had to move him around. But I'm glad they did it, and I'm glad they got him back to the United States safely. I'm glad he was at the meeting over there, by the way. It was important for the American president to be there. But you can only imagine, and David knows this, the level of threat and the level of alarm that would have been required to set up this kind of deception must have been extremely heavy.
9: An interesting point.
8: Yeah.
10: I
8: think that's exactly right.
9: Yeah.
8: You know, that for them to go through all this, they had to have a pretty credible threat. So you're right also in that they put these people out on this decoy that there was a credible threat. They put them out there.
9: They did.
8: Right.
9: That's what makes this an interesting topic and debate. And it doesn't, for me, I'm trying to see both sides of it. I tend to lean towards the finding you're coming to. At the end of the day, we got to keep the president safe. And the reporters have knowingly taken on a certain amount of risk when they decide to be in the media pool that travels with the president of the United States.
8: And if they didn't know before, now they know. Right?
9: Yeah.
8: Now you know. If this never occurred to you before, now you know.
9: Yeah.
8: Right? Exactly. So next time you get on that plane, These are the rules. Right?
9: Yeah, and I know they need to outfit the Qatar plane. Some of the stuff I've read, that plane is not fully outfitted with a lot of the...
8: Well, that was the story that came out at the
9: time,
8: right?
9: Yeah, it's still that way,
8: He flew over there in that new plane from Qatar.
9: Yep.
8: And he was going to fly back in the old plane because that plane, for security reasons, blah, blah, blah. Now we find out this whole other side of the story that he wasn't even on that plane.
9: Well,
8: it's a different plane.
9: The old Air Force One has anti-missile missiles on it, so it can actually fire missiles.
8: But remember,
9: on
8: the whole thing about the new plane was that it had been retrofitted. It was supposed to be good to go,
9: not
8: right?
9: Not quite there
8: You're
9: yet.
8: Going to the damn Middle East. It's got to be good, right?
9: You would think. You would think. Interesting story and a debate, and it'd be interesting. I can't wait to see how this one plays out. I'll watch the news a little bit tonight on this and see where they go with it.
8: Yeah, I mean, I think if you tune in anywhere today, this will be on the list of things to talk about.
9: Yeah.
8: And there's going to be people that think of a lot of stuff that we're not necessarily popping into our minds. There's going to be a lot of questions brought up about this.
9: Yep.
8: And that's fine. I mean, I think the thing that we're talking about, this should be hashed out. If, like I said, if these reporters never considered this, this needs to be the rules, right?
9: Yeah.
8: This is what, we're not going to tell you.
9: Yeah, you could be, this scenario, you could be in again, and you won't know until after it's over.
8: And reporters need to know that, when I come out and talk, I'm not necessarily going to tell you what's really going on in Iran.
9: Well, and Trump's the master at that, by the way. He's really good at making you look at the shiny thing over here while he's doing something over here you're not looking at.
8: Yeah.
9: And he's been that way since day one.
8: And that's what I expect. Yeah. Well, I always tell him, I speak Trump.
9: Right.
8: Some of these people don't speak Trump, and they go, well, why did you say that? Well, I don't know exactly.
9: Yeah, don't take him literally all the time, otherwise you'll get a bad case of TDS.
8: But if anybody wants to chime in here, we welcome your thoughts.
9: Yeah, should the Secret Service, the simple question for callers if they want to call in on this, should the Secret Service have informed the reporter pool of the plan?
8: You are on a plane that they're trying to take down.
9: Yeah.
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8: 490-5858 on K.
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2: I'm John Broski. Jeff Biello is here.
3: Digging the bumper music again.
2: I'm glad.
3: I like it.
2: Oh, good.
3: Christina's going to get mad at me. I always give her a hard time because I don't love her bumper music. She doesn't. I don't know if you do. You plan it or are you just hitting a button over there?
2: We're just hitting a button.
3: Oh, okay. Well, I can't really give you that much credit then.
2: Yeah, she plays the same stuff.
3: Okay. Then I'm sorry, Christina.
2: What happens? It's all loaded in there.
3: Okay.
2: And we can play stuff we want if you want to go, you know, dig something up you want to play. Otherwise, it just rotates.
3: All right.
2: Right. So I deserve no more credit than
3: okay,
2: she does.
3: I'll withdraw my credit giving.
2: Okay, talking about Air Force One security, reporters being sent on a decoy flight while the president took another flight because that flight was in danger. The reporters were not notified. I guess they just found out.
3: Somebody leaked something.
2: So the Washington Post reported this. CNN says they've confirmed the story. So what do you think? 490-5858. David, you're on KMJ.
4: Hello.
3: Hey, David.
4: The bottom line is we have to protect our president. Number two, those reporters, they know what they signed up for.
3: Yeah, amen.
4: And 90% of them, you can't trust them. They'll tell people where he's at.
2: Well, you can trust them to do that.
3: Yeah, that's exactly right, David. I mean, that's kind of, I think most reasonable people would sort of land on this, you know, conclusion. But, you know, I wonder, David, if you were on that plane and you found out after the fact your life was truly in danger, would that change your opinion or no?
4: I don't think so, because like I said, they signed up for that. Yeah. I mean, they know they're in danger when they're with any president, you know, they're going to protect him before them.
3: Absolutely. Yeah. Well, thank you for the call. I think that's going to be a popular viewpoint, but yeah.
2: David, thank you.
4: Okay. Thank you.
3: Thanks, David.
2: I got to say, I've never entertained this thought. I never really thought about something like this happening.
3: No, yeah. I think this to me is like a first.
2: I mean, you think about somebody tries to assassinate the president, they all go down together, right? Not like I'm on another plane. I never really even thought about how this might happen, right? That they would put him on another plane and let my plane keep going. I just never even thought about that possibility. I don't know if the reporters did. I don't know if they've ever had this conversation.
3: You know? Well, and I'm sure the Secret Service would like it if this never came out.
2: Yeah.
3: Because how many times has something like this happened that we don't know about?
2: Probably not very many, because generally you find out eventually, but you don't know what you don't know.
3: Right.
2: Right.
3: 100%.
2: James, you're on KMJ.
5: How y'all doing?
3: James, you got a cool voice, James. I'm digging that. You need to get down here and take this microphone away from me.
5: Hey, send me an email. I'll be down there. I think this is a tale as old as time. I think operational security has always been the forefront of any military operation, regardless of if you're a reporter or otherwise. So I think anybody who's saying that this shouldn't have been information that was or wasn't privy, they don't know what they're talking about.
3: Right.
5: We're talking about the lives of not only just the president, but everybody else on that plane. So if they need to secretly move whatever, we'll get the details after the fact. But before anything else happens, we need to make sure we get those people out of there and safely. So any other viewpoint other than that is risking life, in my opinion.
3: No, definitely. No, it's a good point. And hey, man, Secret Service is in the business of keeping that guy safe and the people he's traveling with safe. And at the end of the day, that's their number one job, is to keep the president alive.
2: Thanks, James.
5: Of course.
3: Yeah, thank you, James.
2: Yeah, but I think the fact that this is public now and that it's going to be discussed, I think it's good.
3: It is.
2: You know,
3: and how will it change the policy on future flights? I hope not.
2: I mean, I think that these reporters, like you say, some go into war zones. There are people who will do almost any job, right? Maybe some of these reporters thought they were on a little cushy thing. They get to fly on Air Force One. This is first class. This is great.
3: But you were going into Istanbul. I mean, you were going into the crossroads of the Middle East, basically, is where Istanbul is. I mean, that's where everything comes together.
2: But you assume that you have the highest security because you're with the president.
3: And you did. And they did.
2: But they weren't with the president.
3: Well, I guess that's true. I guess that's the point, is once the president got in the beverage car.
2: Now you don't have the
3: beverage. Yeah, it's like, wait a second. Interesting question. When the president left, and they put him on the second decoy plane, what kind of Secret Service detail, if any, stayed with Air Force One and the unknowing reporter pool?
2: Yeah. May never know.
3: Oh, we'll know. Right. Someone's going to ask that question.
2: Hello, Lee. You're on KMJ.
0: It's all been said, but I have to agree with everybody. The Secret Service did what they had to do to protect the president, bottom line. If they had told the reporters, and you can imagine watching Air Force One and all those reporters are scrambling off, they would have known something was up, so they couldn't tell them. Maybe they'll think twice about the danger that Mr. Trump's putting himself into to be president of the United States. And he's donating his pay. He's not even being paid to do
3: it. Yeah.
0: So bottom line, though, one thing I want to say, back in World War II, the press had such respect for the president, President Roosevelt. Most people didn't know he was in a wheelchair because they had that high of respect for the presidency. And I think after Watergate and Nixon, now it's become an adversarial thing where we're out to get you, you know, and that's really sad.
3: Yeah, it is. And it's definitely that. I mean, we have this evolution of, what does it mean to be a journalist now? And these kids are coming out of journalism school, and that capital J in journalism has changed dramatically now. And is it tell the truth and be unbiased about how you share that information? Just give me the facts. Just give me the news. Like growing up, I watched Walter Cronkite. That's what you got. And now a lot of these people in a lot of these newsrooms across America, there's an advocacy thing within them. They're like, I'm going to skew this story. I'm going to use a little bit different picture in the graphic on the story. I'm going to shave the headline a little bit so it helps what I believe.
2: Yeah, they're activists.
3: Yeah. Thanks for the call.
2: Craig, you're on KMJ.
6: Hi, yes, I just wanted to agree with some of the previous callers as far as

0: They put that some of these journalists put that oath to the test when they go into Ukraine during the start of the war, or if they're in, you know, Jerusalem when Scud missiles are coming down or whatever. They're there. They know they're doing their job, but they got the Kevlar vest on too. And so, but this is a little different in that, like you said before, what was their expectation?
1: Yeah. So you can't tell them.
0: Right.
1: Because they would probably leak a story that put their own life in danger.
0: Yeah.
1: Who wants to tell anybody that? We have a good guest coming up next. Stick around and we will tell you who it is. Jeff is here. I'm John. It's 10:30. Let's check the news on KMJ.
2: KMJ News Now.
3: New reports say a covert operation to get President Trump out of Turkey following last month's NATO summit involved an elaborate deception aimed amid fears of threats from Iran.
4: President Trump secretly used a military jet to leave the NATO summit, not an older version of Air Force One, according to reporting from the New York Times. After saying publicly that he would leave Turkey on a legacy Air Force One for, quote, old time's sake, instead of the luxury plane donated by Qatar, he was spirited out of the powder blue 747 in a catering container to a military jet and taken to Britain. Upon arrival, he secretly got back on the older plane and disembarked in front of reporters, walking to the new plane, which he flew back to Washington. Reporters on the older plane were not told that the president was not on board with them and had flown to Britain on another plane, leaving them and some White House staff members to be unknowing decoys. Tanya J. Powers, Fox News.
3: In the North Valley, a Merced police investigation into alleged animal cruelty is drawing national attention. KMJ's Rose Ortega explains why.
5: Officers say they've received countless complaints about a homeless man's treatment of his husky, Sweetie, including reports she was dragged alongside a bicycle and handled aggressively. Community outrage intensified after photos and videos of the dog spread online. Police have spent weeks gathering evidence for the district attorney's office. After a new incident reported Friday, Sweetie was taken into protective custody Saturday while prosecutors review whether criminal charges will be filed. Rose Ortega, KMJ News.
3: Over to Wall Street, the NASDAQ is down 159 points. The Dow is down 99. S&P 500 down 23. Oil trading at just over $83 a barrel. It's 10:32. Valley weather, lots of sunshine, 86 degrees here at Radio City. On our way to a high of 101. Clear tonight, 73 for an overnight low. Tomorrow, a little mix of sun and clouds with a high of 96. Down to the upper 80s by Friday with lows in the low to mid 60s. I'm Randy James on KMJ at KMJNow.com or wherever you stream.
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0: John Broski here, back with Jeff Aiello. And Jeff.
1: Yeah.
0: You have brought in a surprise guest.
1: I'm excited about this one because the District 5 County Supervisor seat that Nathan Magsig will be leaving behind when he goes to the State Senate has already shaped up into a pretty hot race. We've got Diane Pierce of Clovis. We've got Vong Monotua of Clovis, and they're going at each other right now. They want that shot. But I've been talking to this guy for a long time. I've gotten to know him over the years, and I really like this guy. You might know his name, you might not know his name, but I can guarantee you this. Over the next few months, you're going to know this guy. This is Dr. Alan Clyde. Dr. Alan Clyde is in the studio with us today, and he's making a big announcement. What's the announcement?
2: Surprise. Big announcement is I'm running for District 5 after the Nathan vacates his seat, which will be a special election starting end of December, 1st of January, and I'm told the primary will be on March 2.
1: Okay, and so folks out there are going, wait a second, I don't know who Dr. Alan Clyde is. Let's get into that first, right? Dr. Alan Clyde, you're a doctor of podiatry.
2: Correct.
1: And you've had a practice in
2: Clovis for 43 years.
1: Like Old Town Clovis.
2: I started on Pulaski and First and did my surgeries over at the DeWitt Clovis Hospital.
1: Wow.
2: And then when they moved, I followed them, and my whole practice was on the campus. Clear wow. until I retired about 6 years ago.
1: By the sidebar, I've got a toe I need you to look at.
2: Okay, we'll check that out.
1: We'll go into that later. Okay, but this is how you and I became to know each other. Let's talk about your educational background, because I think that's really important. A lot of people that do know you are going to know that you have served now. What term are you on now?
2: Eighth.
1: Eighth term with the Fresno County Board of...
2: Seven with the Fresno County, one term with Clovis Unified.
1: Okay. And so
2: eight times I've been elected or reelected in District 5. All of it has been in District 5.
1: For the Fresno County...
2: Fresno County or Clovis Unified.
1: Got it.
0: County Board of Education.
2: Correct.
1: Yeah. Board of Education.
2: Correct.
1: And so you bring that toolkit to the party, which
2: That's 30 years of experience of handling issues.
1: Yeah. And important issues in education.
2: 100%.
1: And then here's what I you and I have gotten to know each other over the years because of my ties to the Sierra Nevada mountains and fires. Lots of folks know us from the Talk of the Hill Facebook page and covering the Creek Fire, covering the Big Garnet Fire. But you're also a cattle rancher, and I think a lot of people will recognize the name the Clyde Pack Station.
2: Correct.
1: And talk a little bit about your background in agriculture and in your love for the Sierras and your understanding of the Sierra National Forest and forest management issues.
2: Yes. I've been doing commercial outfitter guiding out of Dinky Creek, Washona, and Courtright Lakes this is my 46th year.
1: Wow.
2: I've taken in or out over 20,000 people.
1: Into the Sierra.
2: Into the Sierras. And John Muir and Dinky Lakes Wilderness.
1: That's my zone.
2: Right. And I also am a cattle operator. I got a permit back in the middle 90s from Member Bonner Sample.
1: Oh, yeah.
2: Yeah. I got it from him. He wanted to retire out, so I acquired it from him. And so I've been running cattle and the outfitter guiding, and I'm the only one Sierra National Forest that does that. I do both. And so I've seen the evolution for 45 plus years of how the forest is handled and managed, and that's kind of what I guess we're going to talk about.
1: Yeah, if we go in, let's dive into this topic.
2: Sure.
1: Because you know I've been very outspoken about Dean Gould, our Sierra National Forest Supervisor. Him and I went through a weird evolution where we kind of got along. I still respect Dean, but I don't think he's the best guy for the job in our forest, and I've seen the results of that belief. What say you about, I know that the Trump administration and Brooke Rawlings at USDA have put a mandate out to increase cattle grazing throughout the West. That's like a mandate from the White House. So when you hear that, you would think, oh, the Sierra National Forest is playing along. But you're telling me they're not.
2: Well, they started to. And the directive was for two things. Number one, it's definitely proven that livestock, whether it's cattle or goats, decrease the fuel load on the forest, which lessens the severity of the fires if you have it's simple math.
1: Sure.
2: And that's one component. And all that really got started after the Palisades fire.
1: Yeah.
2: That's when Trump really focused on the forest thing. And the other one was the increase the nation's beef supply.
1: Right.
2: So that we're not relying on Mexico, Brazil, and Argentina. And so, and the prices were high. So we can get two burns and the government doesn't have to spend any money. Really, they just let the cattle ranchers fill in. So the directive came out from Brooke Rawlings, who was also, as you said, a Trump appointee, that there's a bunch of vacant, increase the numbers that we have, and fill in the what are called vacant allotments. Those are ones that the rancher left for whatever reason, and the Forest Service chose not to backfill them.
1: Okay, so we have these open sections that are ready to have cattle put on them. The cattle benefit from, obviously, free grazing.
2: It's not free.
1: Yeah, you pay for it, but a lot of those areas, they're not fenced. Do you fence your cattle up in your...
2: No, that's open range.
1: Yeah, it's open range was the word I was coming up with. Mm-hmm. And so, what's the problem then? Why are we not... Are we getting a pushback from Dean
2: You're
1: Gould?
2: Getting a pushback, and this is not just unique to the Sierra Forest. This is all over. The pushback from environmental groups that are so embedded within the Forest Service that they choke off progressive different ideologies and different methods of doing things.
1: Yeah.
2: And they don't like to get kicked out of their comfort zone because they have their little, agendas, put it that way.
1: Yeah.
2: And so then we were not getting very far. But then I got a call from the senior advisor to the chief of the Forest Service, a guy named Lane Bangerter. And he and I have been talking, and he's a rancher, and he's appointed by Trump.
1: Yep.
2: And so we've been talking a couple times a week for like 6-8 months now. And we have got the forest moved into the direction, because I was able to lead the group, into the direction of solving and the directive from Brooke Rollins. And so we've got things moving to a point.
1: To get more cattle grazing on the forest.
2: To get more cattle. And so we've, in other words, I call it crumbs of appeasement by Dean Gould. And he ended up with about a 15% increase so far.
1: Okay.
2: And then it stopped. Okay, well, 15%, 1.5, that's nothing. That you can't mitigate fire with that. You can't increase the nation's beef supply with that. And that doesn't help families and ranchers, which is what Brooke Rollins and President Trump wanted, was to increase the health viability to continue the younger generation to get into and stay into.
1: Now, you were just back in D.C.
2: Okay, let's get to that. Yeah, so we were stuck. And so through some connections I had, I arranged a meeting with the chief, Tom Scholz, of the U.S. Forest Service, appointed by Trump. So I went to Washington on my own dime, by the way, and sat down one-on-one with him.
1: Yep.
2: And then we had a couple of zoomed-in people that were Forest Service people, which were really good. Jackie Buchanan is one of them, a career Forest Service. She's a regional director for California, Oregon, Washington, Alaska, and Hawaii.
1: Yeah.
2: And so she reports directly to the chief. And then another guy named Gilbert Jackson, who is like an expert within the Forest Service of grazing.
1: And what came out of this meeting?
2: Just okay.
1: Get
2: then
1: to the point.
2: We got right down and it was, how are we going to solve these problems that Dean is saying, I can't go any farther because I'm stuck. I'm not going to go any farther. His staff is telling him that. And he is signing off on that. And even to the view, openly, I heard him say, staff can do whatever, but just don't get me in trouble. That's his words. So anyway.
1: So you've got, I'm going to interject here a little bit because we're talking about this stuff is important for the folks in the county that live up in the forest.
2: Absolutely.
1: And Clovis. And Clovis, right? And so that's important. But let's there'll be more time to talk more about that. But let's talk about some of these other issues that are important that you need to be up to speed on as a county supervisor candidate.
2: Oh.
1: And let's talk about where are you at with this road tax that we've been talking about for the last couple
2: days.
1: Okay,
2: well, the road tax, you guys have dissected that pretty well. And we're kind of waiting until the supervisors get done.
1: Today.
2: Now, yes. And had I been on the supervisor, which I hope to be, I'm okay with the people's right to vote. But the people need to know what they're voting on and be open and clear. And if the supervisors get this petition late, which they did, and they need time to digest so they can explain to the public of the county what they're voting on, I would have voted the same way.
1: Yeah.
2: To boast. Yeah. And what really infuriates me is where the backdoor deal through AB 1923, where they gutted that bill, put in their own language for a tax, and got the governor to sign it.
1: It was a hospital bill up
2: That's
1: until
2: what
1: August
2: I'm getting
1: 3rd.
2: At. Yeah. Of course, the governor gladly signed that because it doesn't involve any money. And the hospital bill was at appropriations for hospitals of stress.
1: Yeah.
2: Because of the change in the rules of Medi-Cal. And so, and I'm in the medical field. So I've been on staff at Clovis Community Hospital and Community Regional and all that. So I have contacts. So I know through Tagapa's office that this was a $600 million bill. And I asked
1: the original 1923.
2: Correct. Yeah. And then I asked my contacts at Community Regional, who will remain anonymous at this point, that would you like to have tapped into that? And they said, oh God, yes. Because they're talking tens of millions that could have helped. And I'm talking about ER cart and all that. And so I'm sensitive to that because I'm a frontline guy, medicine-wise. And I thought, oh, okay. Now, Vong's got an issue because he stayed on that bandwagon with Jerry Dyer to push, to let this thing roll. That, when that went to that and gutted that bill, that's when Vong should have jumped off the bus, really. But he didn't. He stayed with it. And that's my problem with him, is that because now he's got two problems. Number one, he has to go explain to his boss, Craig Wagner, why he who he works for, why he thought it was okay to gut that bill in Shaft Community Hospital. Secondly, he's got to explain to his constituents that he claims he represents and wants to get more of them onto social services, why it's okay for him to pull the financial rug out of their health care and that they can't access it now. So he's got a double whammy there. And it really is, I don't even think he realized it.
0: And, he might now.
2: He will now. And the point is, I've been on boards of eds for 30 years, 8 elections, and I can tell in a minute when somebody hasn't done their homework. And this is a perfect example of that.
0: But now, Vong like
2: is a nice,
0: have.
2: Yeah, Vong is a nice guy. Nice guy. But the issue is, you know, not when have you seen nice guys get monumental things done for positive change? Not very often.
0: You know, you brought up a lot of stuff here
2: right.
0: in our short conversation.
2: Sure.
0: You know, you've got a lot of different entities working in your district there. I mean, you know, as a supervisor, how do you pull all that together? The feds, the state, the forest, all this stuff. How big a deal is that?
2: Oh, it's a big deal. Let me finish on this forest management thing. Okay, I go up to Washington, and then we sit around, we listen, hear all this. It came up by Jackie Buchanan was, hey, we can do outside environmental studies with a third party and award a contract, and they'll do it, take it all out of Dean's hands. Perfect. And then we're going to do something about the toads, Yosemite toads, environment. So we have studies that are irrefutable by UC Berkeley, UC Davis, and the Forest Service that show that the cows and the toads get along fine.
0: They don't heard about the toads
2: yeah,
0: in years.
2: That's another deal. Yeah. You know. Anyway,
1: they're back, John.
2: Yeah, they're back. And so that is going to the U.S. Fish and Wildlife chief, who also is a Trump appointee. And I've been told, and that's mixed in with the wolves and the grizzlies, all those.
1: Yeah, issues. You know, they're trying to bring grizzly bears back to California.
2: Yeah. And so anyway, I've been told that this toad thing is a solid case. They could reverse that because Dean, even though he had all that information, by the way, that was a 6-year study and $2 million to get that done, ignored it and went to a forest management plan that ignored all that, went 180 degrees and blamed the cows for the toad's demise. And that's totally wrong, 180 degree wrong. So anyway, that's in the works. And then it came down to the vacant allotments. All right. I said, the vacant allotments, if it takes 6 months to 2 years to get these outside studies done by the third party, that's fine. But in the meantime, you can do vacant allotments with temporary permits. And you do not, by law, need to do the environmental stuff because they're renewed every year. See what I mean? And that allows families to build up and get moving and take care of these 11 allotments and get the fire mitigation down and get the beef up. And they said, great idea. Let's do that. So we powwowed and got that done. And this was coming off of, they fully know that there's a 3,000 signature petition to get rid of Dean Gould. That was after the Garnet Fire last year.
1: Yeah, that started on our Talk of the Hill page.
2: Yeah, and that's fired up. But I told him that myself and Jeff, we didn't start that and we didn't sign on it, but it's rolling. And they had it. They had it in their hand, and they're not liking that because that's a bad image for the Forest Service.
1: So we need some change in the National Forest. You're working on that. You're working on a lot of stuff. It sounds like the energy from you is infectious, but Alan Clyde is the name that we need to start paying attention to, in this race as it heats up. Correct?
2: Yeah, I think so. Because because I go out and try and solve problems. I don't just sit there and whine and gripe. Yeah. I go up there and solve problems, find the money, get the stuff done, and for the betterment of the people who use this force on that issue. Yeah.
0: The problem right now is we're out of time. Oh. So you can't solve that one.
1: Man, that went fast, huh?
0: It goes fast.
2: Okay. Hopefully, get me back and
1: I'll do it again. You've got some work to do. You're going to be out there making the messages out there. But thank you for coming in today and letting the audience here on KMJ know there's a new name in the District 5 Fresno County Supervisor race, and it's Dr. Alan Clyde.
2: Okay. Can I throw one in real fast?
0: Real fast.
2: We need to make a change with Dean Gould, period, because we're not getting there. And so this is time for the people out here to saddle up. It's time to get on social media, get that campaign going for a signature, because you are being heard in Washington. I guarantee you, I saw that myself. So if we want to change to get this ship going in the right direction, and you want your grandchildren to thank you for making this turn and giving them back their forest, now's the time to act. You got to lean forward in that saddle and sink the spurs, because now's the time to make the change. We have positive people ready to move in already. I've already talked to the chief about that.
0: You said fast.
2: Fast.
0: That's over.
1: You're going to be great at this, right, politician.
0: Right
1: stuff.
0: Back on KM.
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1: That's where Never Give Up comes from. 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I wasn't Roman. I wasn't Dwayne. 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
1: Okay, it's not John and Christina. It's John and Jeff. We crammed a lot in today, Jeff.
2: Boy, man, that went fast.
1: I know it. It always goes fast.
2: It does. Thanks for having me in. I always love coming in and hanging out with you guys.
1: Hey, it was great having you in, and nice to meet Dr. Clyde there. It looks like a good candidate for supervisor. We'll keep an eye on him.
2: Yeah, we'll keep an eye on him. I think it definitely is going to add some interest and some complexity to that race that's just up until this point been Diane Pierce and Vaughn Manitoua. So.
1: Okay, John Girardi. He's in next on KMJ.
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2: Nothing but sunshine, 88 degrees here at Radio City. It's 11 o'clock. I'm Randy James, live in the KMJ newsroom. Democrats in Wisconsin will decide today whether they want Democratic Socialist Francesca Hong to represent their party in the state's gubernatorial race. Fox's Mike Tobin reports from Milwaukee.
3: Now, this hard left candidate has campaigned on tax the rich, increased minimum wage, universal health care, and a one-year moratorium on new data centers. Her past comments about defunding and abolishing police, criticizing Thanksgiving, have come back to haunt her, even though she dismisses them as bad takes. National leftists Bernie Sanders and Alexandria Ocasio-Cortez have stopped short of endorsing her, and the outgoing Democrat Governor Tony Evers campaigned with her primary opponent, David Crowley. Evers is afraid she will win the primary but turn off centrist voters and pave the way for the likely Republican nominee, Tom Tiffany, to march into the governor's mansion.
2: Representative Tiffany has repeatedly called Hong's policies crazy and says he believes Wisconsin residents will reject them. Hong says change is needed and that frustrated people can believe in her. A group of U.S. senators, including California's Alex Padilla and Adam Schiff, is urging federal regulators to ban online betting markets tied to wildfires. Critics say allowing wagers on where fires will spread or, well, where they'll be contained turns disasters into profit opportunities and could even create incentives for arson. More than $1.2 million was reportedly wagered during the 2025 Palisades and Eaton fires. Platforms like Polymarket and Wildfire offer the markets, while Cal Fire and the U.S. Forest Service prohibit personnel from participating. You can read more details when you click the link online at KMJNow.com. Got a toddler? UC researchers want your help settling a big parenting debate. Whole milk or low-fat milk? KMJ's Rose Ortega.
4: The University of California's Nutrition Policy Institute is recruiting about 500 toddlers for a year-long study comparing whole milk and 1% milk. The Milk Tot study is enrolling children between 23 and 30 months old from the Central Valley, Bay Area, and Northern California. Researchers will track growth, development, diet, and health markers, including cholesterol, vitamin D levels, and gut health. 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Rose Ortega, KMJ News.
2: It's been a tough day of trading on Wall Street thus far. The NASDAQ is down 152. The Dow is off 111. The S&P 500 down 21. Oil trading at just over $83 a barrel. It's 11:03. Valley weather, lots of sunshine. 88 degrees here at Radio City. Looking for a high today of 101. Clear tonight, 73 for an overnight low. Tomorrow, clouds roll in with a high of 97, down to the upper 80s by Friday with lows in the low to mid 60s. 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
0: The Fresno County Board of Supervisors are meeting as we speak and are going over the details of the report that the county supervisors commissioned. Some of you may remember this, basically. The Better Roads, Safe Streets initiative, the replacement for Measure C, the County Board of Supervisors had to agree whether or not to put it on the ballot. They instead ordered a survey to be done, which was initially going to delay Better Roads, Safe Streets from getting onto the November ballot. That survey is now done. And some of the top, that survey is done, it's being released, it's being discussed at the County Supervisors right now. So what we're going to do is we're going to go, this is live radio, folks, so this is a little bit, we're a little bit behind the feed from the county supervisors, but we're going to give you some of the interesting part. Here we're going to have folks from the county giving their assessment of the Better Roads, Safe Streets initiative, which, as County Supervisor Gary Bredefeld, Nathan Magzig, Buddy Mendez have pointed out, this is a proposed 30-year-long sales tax to fund our roads. And this is a survey to understand the parameters of that tax. So we're going to hit it with the audio. This is from the Board of Supervisors meeting, giving the top-down assessment of the Better Roads, Safe Street proposal from the county's perspective. Here it is.
8: On our review of the initiative and the direction received from your board, staff has a summary of its findings and conclusions, which is up on the screen right now. So in summary, the initiative does provide substantial dedicated transportation revenue throughout the entire county. The initiative's formula favors neighborhood roads, transit, equity, and active transportation.
0: Equity.
8: We concluded that the initiative, however, is not consistent with the county's general plan, especially as it relates to the county's policies and initiatives to accommodate population and growth over the planning period of its general plan. We do expect the county to grow over the next 30 years, the life of the measure, and undoubtedly there will be need for enhancements to our transportation network to accommodate that growth. In addition, the state has its own initiatives that the county and each city are responsible, including the regional housing needs allocation, planning for growth, planning for housing. So the initiative fell short of that consistency finding. The initiative reduces funding flexibility for preservation of the regional high traffic facilities, which will require identification of new funding sources, not just for the county, but also for each of the cities. The initiative would improve the county's worst roads, but the available funding is expected to only maintain the county's current average PCI of 65. To achieve the stated objective PCI of 70, the county estimates a need of approximately $30 million annually of investment into its road system. And then the initiative.
0: Okay, so that's the sort of the top level summary from the county staff who put together this report commissioned for them by the county supervisors about Better Roads, Safe Streets. Okay, now, as we get it, I'm like in the commercial break, this county supervisor meeting is happening like as we speak. So literally in the changeover from John Broski and Jeff Aiello leaving the studio and me entering the studio, we're like, oh my gosh, this meeting's taking place. Hey, do you have the PDF? We can't, we don't have enough time to, I'll talk about it. Okay. Chaos in the KMJ studio. Once I get the full PDF of this thing, trust me, we have the next 3 hours here to discuss it. John Girardi in for Ray Appleton today. All right. So I want to talk about first the top level summary. And I have the screenshot of this is it's titled Staff Findings and Conclusions. This is the county staff's basically their executive summary of their assessment of Better Roads, Safe Streets. And let's just recall this. This is a proposed county tax to be administered countywide, going into county coffers to be spent by county officials. And the way that the Better Roads, Safe Streets people have acted throughout this is to basically treat the County Board of Supervisors, you know, the guys actually elected to govern the county, because three of the five of them are conservative, as nosy interlopers whose obnoxious opinions don't jive with those of Ashley Swearingen's little army of left-wing nonprofits who want to emphasize buses and bus lanes and bike lanes and green initiatives and equity, et cetera, at the expense of like, hey, this is a 30-year road tax. We need to, you know, expand capacity because we're kind of thinking maybe Fresno County is going to grow a little bit over the next three decades. So this is the county doing the study of it about how this is going to impact the county, because this is their tax money going to go into their coffers that they're going to have to administer and apply for their roads. I just want to make that point because it's felt so much in all these discussions that this is like Jerry Dyer's thing or Vong Muanatua's thing. And yes, half the population of the county lives in the city of Fresno. Yes, another big chunk of the populace of the county lives in Clovis. Although I'll note Jerry Dyer is a true strong mayor. Vong Muanatua is one member of the Clovis City Council. Okay, so let's calm that down. It's not the equivalent thing. But this isn't Jerry Dyer's initiative. It's not Vong Muanatua's initiative. It's not City of Fresno's initiative or City of Clovis's initiative. It's a whole countywide initiative. And the idea that the county soups are just these annoying interlopers because, you know, they don't agree with Better Roads, Safe Streets, I think is that attitude is sort of fundamentally in conflict with our whole concept of representative government that we have in this country. Anyway, here's the top level findings. One, the initiative does provide substantial and dedicated transportation revenue. Okay, well, no one really denied that. I mean, everyone knows it's going to produce gazillions of dollars for, quote, transportation. The devil's in the details about what exactly transportation means. Two, the initiative's formula favors neighborhood roads, transit, meaning buses, equity, we'll talk about that, and active transportation. What does active transportation, does that mean riding bikes? I assume that's what it means. So this is one of the big deals within Better Roads, Safe Streets. Basically, its funding formula basically sort of indicates that before you can get to the work of expanding the car capacity of roads, you first have to ensure that all or most of the roads that just need repair are taken care of. So you can't start increasing capacity over here until you've taken care of basic repair over there. It's this idea of base. Well, it's all sort of rooted in this notion. Here's the stereotype that it's playing into. People in poorer neighborhoods have worse roads and the county does not care about fixing them. All the county cares about is increasing traffic capacity that burns more fossil fuels and leads to more pollution for high business areas in nicer parts of the county, like North Fresno and things like that. That is the kind of resentful class warfare mindset that is at play here with all of this. And the idea of equity being a major concern, basically this is the idea that, no, we need to have our road funding decisions made on the basis of, well, we need to help, we need to give a leg up to poor neighborhoods over and against wealthier neighborhoods. That is my, at the very least, that's my sense of it. That's my assessment of it. Now, the problem with that ideology is, you know, look, I want people in lower income neighborhoods to have their roads fixed too. But if we're going to prioritize, one, a road that sees two or three people drive on it every day over and against a massive corridor that's really important for our local economy and really important for, you know, for transit and you're having traffic issues and things like that. Well, at a certain point, like, yes, we should help lower income neighborhoods. We should fix their roads. But I don't think it's a crazy evil violation of human dignity to say, hey, we kind of need to emphasize these roads that see thousands and thousands of cars as opposed to roads that see five or six cars in a day. That's one of the points of tension within the Better Roads, Safe Streets. They're so focused on various of these kind of ideological concerns about equity and things like that, that what they're concerned with is not fixing the roads that are most used, allowing the county to grow, and allowing our roads to be useful as corridors for industry, for business, for people to get where they need to go. Let me know what you think. 559-490-5858. We're going to dig into this more throughout the show. John Girardi in for Ray Appleton on KMJ.
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0: We're getting more information coming out of the county supervisors meeting. The report that the county staff worked on for Better Roads, Safe Streets, the 30-year transportation proposal for a transportation sales tax to be assessed, collected, and used in Fresno County. The county staff has released its report. They've found a couple of things. One of the big things they've found is that this doesn't seem to be a road sales tax that is aligned with the county's general plan. So the general plan is sort of the county's, like, okay, this is how the county's going to grow. These are areas of growth. These are areas for development, et cetera. It's basically one of the things we heard from the top level summary that the staff gave was it's not matching up with the anticipated levels of growth that the county is going to experience over the course of the next 3 decades, the next three decades when this will be the county roads tax. One of the top level summary items from the county staff assessing Better Roads, Safe Streets, which again is the Ashley Swearingen and Company backed sales tax initiative for Fresno County to fund our transportation, to fund roads and also bike lanes and bus lanes and things like that. One of the top level findings from the county staff who were tasked with doing a report on this is that the initiative will improve the county's worst roads, but the available funding is expected to only maintain a current average PCI of 65. To achieve the stated PCI of 70, an additional $29.5 million per year will be required. So it's not enough to reach its own goals. It doesn't provide enough funding to reach its own goals. And then it's not consistent with the county's general plan. The county has this general plan for how it's going to grow. It's not keeping up with that. And then they have this statement. The initiative reduces funding flexibility for the preservation of regional high traffic facilities, which will require identification of new funding sources. Okay, so what they're saying is we've got areas of town or areas of the county, places within the county that are very high traffic. Better Roads, Safe Streets is not going to provide the funding necessary to preserve them. So we're going to need new funding. So we're going to pass this gazillion dollar, 30-year long, half of a cent sales tax. And we're still going to need more funding because this thing is so inflexible. Basically, the ideological priorities, the normative values that are enshrined within Better Roads, Safe Streets, all this stuff about equity, all this stuff about preserving, you know, fixing up all the low traffic neighborhood roads, getting that all fixed up before you can do stuff with expansion. Growing, you know, increasing the PCI. The PCI is basically a rating of how well maintained a road is. A newly paved, newly sidewalk road being 100. So basically, the current average PCI is 65. They want county roads to reach an average stated PCI of to achieve the stated PCI of 70. Well, you're going to need $30 million extra dollars per year to do that. And apparently this initiative does not provide it. So this is not a tax designed around growth. And when you look at the people backing it, it makes sense. I always go back to this example. The craziest CEQA lawsuit that was ever filed was filed by Veronica Garabay's group, Leadership Council for Justice and Accountability, one of the main Central Valley Community Foundation nonprofits involved with this whole thing. It was Veronica Garabay standing right there next to Mayor Dyer a couple weeks ago at the county supervisor meeting. Garabay was heavily involved in the drafting of Better Roads, Safe Streets. You know what these people did? They used CEQA, the California Environmental Quality Act, to stop the construction of a hydrogen, zero emissions hydrogen power plant in Pixley. Why? Because they thought a couple of trucks might stop in Pixley to drop off the raw materials needed for a hydrogen power plant. Guys, I don't know if you've driven past Pixley because you just drove past it. It's just a pit stop on the 99. 100 billion trucks drive through there every single day. These people are so environmentally obsessed that they filed a lawsuit to stop construction on a green zero emissions power plant because they thought the human activity of a couple of trucks parking there a day, as opposed to the 20 gazillion trucks that drive through Pixley every day, would hurt the environment. That's the idea of these people. They basically think all human activity that invariably involves driving in a car, going places, moving, is bad. And so it's no wonder when the county is assessing Better Roads, Safe Streets put together by these people who think the harm of the environmental harm of building a zero emissions hydrogen power plant, which, like, by the way, Gavin Newsom's desperate to get those kinds of things built. He needs zero emissions energy production in California. He's putting a lot of hopes on these hydrogen power plants. They're going to stop that because a couple of trucks might stop in Pixley. They don't want the county to grow. They don't want the county to grow. The plain and simple. They don't want more people. They don't want more people. I think they're okay with zero population growth or negative population growth. And guess what? It's not like, you know, we won't have more people. Like, people are gonna move to Madera. Ask me, I mean, how many people do I know who have said, ah, yeah, we moved up to Madera Ranchos. Ah, yeah, we moved up to Madera Ranchos. Ah, yeah, we moved up to Madera Ranchos. I know gazillions of people who are doing that. I gotta say, I mean, this top level assessment from the county is really confirming all my suspicions about the Better Roads, Safe Street people. They hate human activity. They hate human development. They hate cars. They hate roads. This is not a plan for growth. It's a plan for maintenance. It's a plan for making them feel good with words like equity. It's a plan to make them feel good by seeing more bike lanes around town that they're not going to ride bikes on. It's a plan to make them feel good by seeing more bus lanes around town for buses they're not going to ride on. That's what this, I feel like this, at least these top level findings, and we're, I'll just note the full report is 500 pages long, where maybe we'll print like one copy just for the station. But I mean, the top level assessment is confirming all the prior biases I have about the folks behind this initiative. we should never have handed over our transportation roads future to these people. This was a bad idea. And by the way, this reaffirms, by the way, the value of the county doing this study. All right. You know, I've been on this kind of like anti-democracy tear on, you know, Monday filling in for Ray, last Saturday on my own show, saying I think it's cowardly to put a hugely complex proposal like this in front of the voters, for whom there is no way in God's green earth your average John Q. citizen voter is going to understand the ins and outs and intricacies and details

0: is cowardly. There's no way the voters are going to understand this. And basically, the folks in favor of this figure, well, it's a coin flip, and we'll probably, you know, maybe if we sort of tell people you vote for this or you won't get your roads fixed, enough people will be spooked into voting for it. And then claim that there's some grand Democratic mandate for something that 99% of the population has no idea what the heck they're voting for. All right, we're going to throw it to the news here on KMJ with Liz Kern while I try to read all 500 pages of the county report on better roads and safe streets. Here's Liz Kern.
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2: A military veteran is on his way home after spending more than 4 years in a Russian prison. Fox's Molly Line reports.
3: President Trump posting on Truth Social that he spoke with the Russian President Vladimir Putin personally on this issue and helped to bring former U.S. Marine Robert Gilman home, quote, that he was released very much on a humanitarian basis. We appreciate this decision and the fact that Russia asked for no one in return. No exchange took place. The 32-year-old American is on a State Department aircraft along with his mother and a medical team making a swift journey back to the United States, first to Andrews Air Force Base in Washington, D.C., then ultimately on to Texas, where severe health concerns will be addressed.
2: Gilman had been in jail for allegedly beating a police officer and for attacking prison officials. His family has disputed those charges. The veteran had reportedly been hospitalized in a life-threatening condition before he was released. All Merced fire stations now providing 24/7 paramedic coverage. Here's KMJ's Michael Reed.
4: As of 8 a.m. Monday, Merced Fire Station 52 officially began providing advanced life support services. That means all five city fire stations now have a firefighter paramedic on duty around the clock. Fire officials say the upgrade will help improve response times during medical emergencies, which make up about 70% of the department's calls. The expansion gives South Merced dedicated paramedic-level care, including cardiac monitoring, medication administration, and other life-saving treatments before patients reach the hospital. Officials say federal grants helped fund staffing, training, and equipment needed to make the service possible. Michael Reed, KMJ News.
2: Over to Wall Street, the Dow negative 131 points, the S&P 500 losing 30, NASDAQ off 215 so far. 11:32 at KMJ, valley weather right now, partly sunny, 90 at Radio City. Our high today around 100-103. Tonight down to 72, we're going to see more clouds come in and more moisture moving in overnight. Wednesday, a high of 100 with spotty light showers isolated over parts of the valley. Thursday, still a slight chance of some sprinkles with a high of 96, and then we're cooling off more into the weekend. 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
3: We are digging into the report from Fresno County, going through with a fine-tooth comb the Better Road Safe Street Initiative. This was the report that a majority of the county supervisors ordered that wound up delaying Better Road Safe Streets from qualifying for the November 2026 ballot here in Fresno County. Again, this is the initiative to replace good old Measure C. And I'm digging. So this is a 500-page report. I will be digging through this as best I can while also trying to host a radio show. But it is extremely interesting reading. So it gives kind of a summary of the initiative itself. All right. So it goes into it. It says, if adopted, the initiative would allocate 65% of its revenue toward neighborhoods, streets, and roads through allocations to the cities and the county, 25% for public transit through allocations to Fresno Area Express, Clovis Transit, Fresno County Rural Transit Agency, 4% for regional transportation projects allocated on a project basis through the Fresno Council of Governments, 4% for access and innovation through zero fare programs for public transit, meaning this will have subsidies to allow people to ride the bus for free because we need more people to ride the buses to justify this initiative, and remaining funds for transportation, clean energy, travel choice programs, and technological innovation. 1% for regional transportation allocated to Fresno Yosemite Airport. 1% for administration through the Fresno Council of Governments and the California State Department of Tax and Fee Administration. Blah, blah, blah, blah, blah. All right. So first thing, 25% of the funding is going to public transit. Do you think 25% of residents of Fresno County use public transportation? Simple question. We're going to allocate a quarter of all of this funding to public transportation. Are a quarter of you listening to me? Riding the bus? Are one quarter of you listening to me? Using public transportation? No. I drive around town. I see 100 cars for every, at least for every one city bus. I see plenty of city buses that don't have a lot of people on them. So we're going to spend a quarter of all this revenue on public transit, giving money to Fresno Area Express, Clovis Transit, which, by the way, are very expensive. I mean, the kinds of, I remember hearing Diane Pierce talk about this with City of Clovis, like the kinds of environmental mandates for the kinds of buses that cities in California have to use for their public transportation services. It's very expensive to maintain, et cetera, et cetera. So you're not getting a lot of bang for your buck, and boy, is it a lot of bucks. And then let's read this again. 4% of the funding is going to go to access and innovation. So how to access and innovation through zero fare programs for public transit and remaining funds for transportation, clean energy, travel choice programs, and technological innovation. So what that means is we're going to spend 4%, and this is a big pot of money, guys. This is 30 years. It's several billion dollars that's going to be allocated, I believe. What's the total amount? Let's see. Billion, let's see. 4%. 4% of, say, $4.8 billion is a lot. Okay, actually, based on, okay, the initiative, this is from the report, the fiscal impact, the anticipated total regional revenue derived from the initiative based on the 3% average annual growth factor is nominally $5.584 billion, almost $6 billion. So 4% of that is still a ton of money. Okay, 4% of $5.584 billion is a ton of money. We're going to spend 4% of that just to get people to ride the bus for zero fare programs for the bus. 25% of this will be for public transport. Another 4% will be to try to convince people to ride public transport. Because what is this about? This isn't about actual growth. It's not about facilitating people actually driving in their cars on the roads we have, growing the county, increasing our capacity for people to get from point A to point B in a way that helps our economy, that helps people live, that helps new housing to be developed. That's not what it's about. This is, I hate to sound like I've got a tinfoil, you know, hat on, like sitting next to Alex Jones, because I don't think it is. I don't think this is tinfoil stuff. They want to change behaviors. That's the point of this. It's a kind of social engineering. We want more people to ride the bus and to ride on bikes. That's the point of this. They don't like cars. They have a big hang up about cars because cars emit fossil fuels and they're bad for the environment. They have just a severe problem with that. And so what they're doing, what they're going to do, what they're going to keep on doing is try to push ways for people just to not ride in cars. I mean, that seems to be a huge part of this. It's a kind of engineering of behaviors. Now, there are other really interesting little details in this report. So one of the things it talks about is annual audits and oversight of the program will be conducted by a citizens oversight committee composed of members selected by the Fresno Council of Government's Policy Board. Now, I wonder who's going to be picked for that as I pull up the policy board members. Okay, well, right now, the policy board of the Fresno Council of Governments is the mayors of all the cities and a representative from the county. But I'd have to imagine that all of these little nonprofits are going to get their hands, their fingers into the oversight committee, the citizen oversight committee, and are going to have a say in how all this stuff is allocated. And the more I look at all this, the more I read through it, it's just becoming more and more clear. It's not really consistent with what the county's plan is. It's not releasing enough money to maintain high traffic areas. It's going to sort of misallocate. It's going to major the minors and minor the majors. It's going to pour in its desire for equity. It's going to improve roads that have less traffic and not provide enough funding to improve roads that have more traffic. So I find it to be, I find this report to be really damning. where, you know, this is not written in a super, like, aggressive, biased, you know, I know there's always the perception of, you know, Gary Bredefeld is a flamethrower, Diane Pierce is a flamethrower. Look, you can say what you want about Gary Bredefeld. Nathan Magzig and Buddy Mendez are not flamethrowers. I don't think Gary Bredefeld's a flamethrower either, by the way. I think if you actually talk to him, he's a pretty reasonable guy, and the more you sit down and talk with him, the more reasonable he seems. That's just the perception. You read through this report. There's no fire-breathing analysis here. There's no fire-breathing rhetoric about aggressive left-wing radicals trying to do blah, blah, blah, blah, blah. But what you just keep running up into is that this is a tax that we're going to be saddled with for 30 years that just does not align with a county that wants to grow. It does not align with a county that wants to have more business, that wants to have more people moving here, that wants to see its economy flourish. This is a Rhodes proposal that, yeah, it'll get you some funding, and I guess that's better than nada. And I guess that's the, just sort of the calculus that Mayor Dyer has made and Vong Muanatua have made, that better to get something than nothing. But it just really is not consistent with a county that wants to grow, with a county that wants to develop, that a county that wants to be something other than, you know, you know what this is a recipe for? It's a recipe for a whole lot of people moving to Madera. That's what it is. 559-490-5858. We're going to dig into this more throughout the show. John Girardi, InfoRay Appleton on KMJ. Season 3.

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1: Fresno County staff have released their 500-page report on Measure C's replacement, the Better Roads, Safe Streets initiative, and it is not a complimentary picture. This is not Gary Bredefeld writing the report and writing about, you know, left-wingers trying to hijack our road system. No, this is county staff, not necessarily all a bunch of partisan hacks or anything, giving I think, a very sober assessment of Better Roads, Safe Streets and the real challenges it would pose. Basically, its lack of alignment with the challenges that the county faces, that this is not really an initiative designed to help build the county, grow the county, grow our economy, etc. So here's the top level findings and conclusions from the report. From pages 5, 6, and 7. All right. So it says, the initiative will create a stable long-term transportation funding stream, strengthen local road preservation, transit active transportation safety and access compared with allowing Measure C to expire. So it's saying, you know, it'll give some funding as opposed to just letting Measure C expire. The initiative does not provide similar benefits to the regional transportation system that Measure C did. The initiative is more prescriptive and less flexible than prior Measure C programs. Its worst first priorities, so it says we got to fix our worst roads first before expanding capacity on high traffic roads. We got to fix neighborhood roads that are in bad shape first, even if they don't have much traffic, as a mandate, not as a, you know, kind of discretionary, flexible thing where you can kind of make a decision about what's more important. No, takes away a lot of that discretion. Its worst first PCI priorities, complete streets and active transportation mandates, disadvantaged community set-asides, capacity restrictions, and new growth limitations would change how jurisdictions program transportation funds and would require shifting of other revenues, if available, toward heavily traveled and regional facilities. That's one of the things that basically it's going to happen is you're going to have this big pot of money. You're not going to be able to use this big pot of money for the stuff you really need, like the heavily traveled, high traffic areas. Because first you got to fix up all these low use areas in the name of equity. So, but you still have to maintain the high traffic areas because they're high traffic. So what are you going to do? You're going to have to rob Peter to pay Paul. You're going to have to borrow what the report indicates, that you're going to have to borrow from some other source, maybe general county funds or something like that, to maintain this stuff that old Measure C would have just maintained. Because that's the point of a transportation tax. Fund all your transportation needs. Not have to borrow from somewhere else. Some other stream of funding doesn't have to get borrowed from under old Measure C. It would have to under this. The initiative is not consistent with the Fresno County General Plan. While at a program level, the initiative is generally consistent with the principal direction of the general plan that supports transportation funding and investment in existing communities, the restrictive nature of the initiative is not consistent with general plan provisions that seek to accommodate future growth as a result of projected populations and state-mandated growth initiatives like the regional housing needs allocation. So they're even saying it's not just that this is inconsistent with like how Fresno County wants to grow according to its general plan. There's like state mandated housing development requirements that this isn't going to satisfy. The initiative would improve the county's worst roads, but the available funding is expected to only maintain the current average PCI of 65. The stated PCI 70 objective is going to require $30 million per year more, $29.5 million per year more funded by the county. Worst first pavement repair provisions, disadvantaged community requirements, and bike lane and safe route to school mandates may result in an overall decline in PCI if preventative maintenance funding can't be secured from other sources. So one of the things it's saying is, you know, we want to improve the PCI. PCI is sort of the acronym that relates to road quality. So a brand new, perfectly paved, perfectly sidewalked new road has a PCI of 100. Our county standard right now is about 65. The goal of measure of Better Roads, Safe Streets is to improve it to 70. The problem is, if you keep emphasizing these low-use roads in the name of community equity rather than the highly trafficked roads, that could actually lead to our total PCI going down. The 4% regional road allocation is small, they continue, is small relative to documented regional needs and prior Measure C practice. Major freeway, interchange, freight, arterial, and growth-related improvements would continue to depend on RTMF, Caltrans, state, and federal funds, competitive grants, and other local match sources, but typically cannot rely on initiative funding, which will also lower competitive matching fund potential. The region's ability to leverage matching funds through competitive programs would be diminished compared to Measure C's performance. So this is going on and on. This is a devastating report. This is devastating. It's saying this is worse than Measure C in almost every respect other than equity, buses, and bikes. That's it. If you don't believe in more human activity and more human growth, I guess this is the measure for you. Good for the county supervisors to commission this report. Let me know what you think. 559-490-5858. John Girardi in for Ray on KMJ.

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2: Hardly sunny, 92 here at Radio City. It's 12 noon. I'm Liz Kern live in the KMJ newsroom. Two men are hospitalized after getting stabbed during a family gathering in southeast Fresno. Police were called out to the area of Kings Canyon near Peach just after midnight for a family disturbance. Officers arrived to find two people who had been stabbed in separate locations after walking away from the scene. One in the arm, the other in the neck. Both are at CRMC. Police say that everyone involved has been detained and is in cooperation with the investigation. In Colombia, the death toll from the massive quake on Monday hits at least 300 people. 3,000 are missing, survivors joining the search and rescue efforts after the powerful 7.4 magnitude earthquake struck western Colombia, hitting the remote Choco region, leaving buildings crumbling. Fox's Andrea Linares has the latest.
3: This is the most powerful earthquake to hit Colombia in a decade. The U.S. State Department announcing the Trump administration is committing $15.5 million to Colombia for shelter, food protection, and earthquake assessments. The disaster, the first major test for newly elected right-wing President Abelardo de la Espriella, who is vowing an all-out rescue effort. Five capital cities across the country are in a red alert. Many homes, schools, and hospitals have collapsed or sustained significant damage. Seven airports have also suspended operations.
2: A well-used weed killer product here in California is being phased out. We get more from KMJ's Ag Director Don York.
4: The California Department of Pesticide Regulations says that all manufacturers of pesticide products containing the active ingredients paraquat dichloride have voluntarily canceled their product registrations. This begins the phase-out of the use of paraquat in California. State officials say the weed killer is associated with negative impacts to human health and wildlife. DPR initiated the reevaluation of paraquat back in November of 2024, aligning with requirements in the Food and Agricultural Code. Don York, KMJ News.
2: Over to Wall Street, a down day so far. The Dow is off 184, the S&P 500 negative 29, NASDAQ losing 196 currently. Right now, partly sunny, 92 at Radio City. Our high today around 100, 103. Overnight, down to 72, more moisture moving in. Wednesday, a high of around 100. Spotty light showers over parts of the valley. Thursday, slight chance of sprinkles with a high of 96. And then we drop to the low 90s in the weekend. 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
6: 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Not really better roads. Just more bike laney and bus laney roads, Safe Streets proposal. The county has released a 500-page report analyzing the proposal. This is desperately what we needed. We needed a real in-depth release to the public, some report going through this whole thing, looking at the possible ways in which it falls short of what Measure C was doing, etc. We're going to go to the phones to discuss it. If you want to call in to discuss what you think about it, 559-490-5858. By the way, I'm going to tweet out a link to this 500-page PDF, and you can sort of read it yourself from twitter.com/FresnoJohnny, at Fresno Johnny. But we're going to go to the phones. Jim in Madera, you're on the Ray Appleton Show with John Girardi. What's up, Jim?
7: Hey, John. You know, this doesn't affect me per se, but I do work in Fresno, and I travel the Fresno County roads and some of these cities. And there are ranch roads that I drive on that are in better condition than some of the county-maintained roads.
6: Right.
7: But my question is, if they got rid of the fluff, the bus stuff, the bike lanes, and some of this other stuff, would there be enough money to fix the roads like they're supposed to or like they
6: right.
7: should be?
6: Right. According to this report, looking at the executive summary of it, it's basically flat out saying no. So the short answer to your question is no. The long answer is no. The longer answer is basically that because it's spending like it's and it's not even so much about the bike lanes and the bus lanes, Jim. It seems like because it has this focus on equity that we need to repair roads, even if they're low use roads in lower income neighborhoods before we start increasing capacity. Increasing capacity and maintaining higher traffic roads. Well, because we're going to allocate all of our money over there in the name of equity, well, the problem is that the high use roads still need to get maintained. So we're going to run out of money to do that. And what the report is saying is unless you start taking money from other revenue streams, i.e. not from this revenue stream, like take it from the county's general fund revenues or things like that, unless you do that, these high traffic roads aren't going to be able to be maintained. So that I guess that I gave you the short, the intermediate, and the long answer. But the short answer is no, they won't fix. It won't be able to fix all of our roads that we normally fix.
7: It's just a waste of time, money, and energy. And you know, I just wanted one last thing. I want to tell you.
6: Yeah.
7: I appreciate you filling in for Ray, but I miss Ray.
6: Well, we miss him too. Although I will say, Jim, you know, one way in which this is going to affect you, I think, is if this actually passes and this becomes the law of the county and this is how we fund our roads, you might find yourself with a lot more neighbors in Madera than you realized, because I think this is about limiting growth in Fresno, and these people are going to want to move somewhere, and I bet there are a bunch of them are going to move to Madera. So buckle up, Jim. You're going to get a lot more neighbors.
7: So, okay.
6: All right.
7: Thanks,
6: anyway,
7: John.
6: Thanks for calling in, Jim. I appreciate it. But yeah, again, the long answer, the short answer, will this be able to fund our roads? The short answer is no. The long answer is no. That's basically it. And the more you go through the executive summary, the more clear it is. And they're just saying it in very, like, I'm sure that we're going to start to see reactions to this from various quarters. I'm sure we're going to see reactions to this saying, this is a biased report. This is an incomplete picture and blah, blah, blah, blah, blah, blah, blah, blah. And you know, this is not like some fire breathing partisan hack job. Okay. This was done by county staff. Okay. The people who work for the county are not necessarily all a bunch of ideologues who are as, you know, politically partisan as Gary Bredefeld or whoever. The problem with this whole thing is this. The Central Valley Community Foundation side of this is trying to present Better Roads, Safe Streets as this is the mainstream normative viewpoint in Fresno that the mayor supports and Mayor Vong Muanatua from Clovis supports. And, you know, we got all the money behind it. We got the money for ads. We got the money for lobbyists. And this is just, you know, the one Fresno approach. And we're all in this together. And the only people who dislike it are a bunch of thieves and vagabonds, all these crazy kooks like Gary Bredefeld and Diane Pierce. And it's like, well, is Gary Bredefeld and Diane Pierce and Buddy Mendez and Nathan Magzig and this person and this person and this person? And then you get the county staff who... County staff are by no means a bunch of Republicans, guys. If you don't believe me, like, look at all the conflict between the county supervisors and their librarian employees over the libraries. Working for the county is not some guarantee that you're a right winger. And they've published this report, which is kind of devastating. Quietly, professionally, succinctly. And it's not all bad. I mean, it's saying... Better Roads, Safe Streets is better than no transportation funding, in a sense. Like, it's better to have some money for roads than nothing and not renewing Measure C at all and not having anything. Sure. Yeah, I mean, they say that in the executive summary. But they're very straightforward about this. We're not going to have enough money if this thing passes, and we're locked into this sucker for 30 years. If this thing passes, we're not going to have enough money to maintain our high traffic roads that are the most, our high traffic areas that are the most commonly used that need Measure C funding. We're not going to be able to have the flexibility to fix what needs to be fixed and make reasonable decisions in which we're balancing the needs of lower income communities that maybe have a low usage road that needs repair, but also high traffic areas that also need repair. We can't have the flexibility to decide that. All right, going to the phones. Martin, you're on KMJ. What's up, Martin?
8: Yeah, hi, John. One thing I wanted to talk about was taking out car lanes. And I'm just surprised more people aren't up in arms about that. I live right by Chestnut, North Chestnut, where they took out a car lane to put in a bike lane. Mm-hmm. And I sit in traffic an extra 10 minutes a day now.
6: Right. It's actively making your experience worse.
8: It's increasing pollution. It's increasing commute time. Does the county supervisor report discuss that at all? Have you seen?
6: Well, I'll be totally honest with you, Martin. It's 500 pages, and I downloaded it in between the first and second segment of the show. So I'm operating off the. I'm going to do my best in the breaks. I'm going off the executives. I'm going off the executive summary. But I mean,
8: yeah, I'll take a look at it myself. Thank you. Yeah.
6: Oh yeah. No. But I mean, Martin. I mean, one of the things about it. I mean, you're dead on. That it, I mean, it's really affirming this problem that we've been saying with Better Roads, Safe Streets all along, which is that it does not prioritize expanding road capacity at all. And in fact, I would argue, based on the people who've been backing it, they seem to actively not want roads to have more capacity. They don't really want an expanded human footprint in the county. And a lot of it seems to be it's 25% for public transportation and another 4% to convince people to use public transportation. So,
8: right. I hesitate to say that because I feel like I'm putting on a tinfoil hat here, but it just feels, I mean, when you have a Swiss billionaire backing this thing, it just feels like there's more going on here. They want us out of cars.
6: Yeah, well, I mean, it's not crazy. I mean, it's right here in black and white. I mean, in the report from the county, 25% of it is going to go to public transit, which let me just ask, if 25% of are 25% of you people listening on a bus right now? I don't think so. Like, the vast majority of people aren't on a bus. And then it's another 4% for programs to kind of incentivize people to use the bus. No fare programs for FAX and for the Clovis bus service. So, yeah, Mark, I think, again, I don't want to be tinfoil hat, you know, Alex Jones dude either. But I think a lot of this is about change. It's kind of social engineering, changing the way in which people go about. All right, Martin, I appreciate the call, man. Thanks.
8: Thank you.
6: All right. All right. We're going to we got time for one more call. All right. We're going to head to the break. Laura, hang on to the line there. We'll get to you after this break. But yeah, this is about changing human behaviors. It's about social engineering our human behaviors using tax policy to do so. And by the way, this whole thing, the fact that this report came out makes me so happy. It gives me 500 pages to nerd out through. And it's a real sort of demonstration of the pitfalls of direct democracy stuff. I'll talk about that in the next segment. Laura, hang on through the break. John Girardi in for Ray Appleton on KMJ.
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1: The Better Roads, Safe Streets report has come out from Fresno County. 500 pages. Where can you go to learn about it? Right here on KMJ, baby. John Girardi in for Ray Appleton. We're going to head to the phones. Laura, you're on KMJ. We're talking about the Better Roads, Safe Streets initiative. What's up, Laura?
2: Oh, I call BS.
1: Okay, listen, just say BS for FCC purposes. Just say BS.
2: I have been told that the state of California collects almost $13 million per day in gas tax. We are being taxed to death just to get to work. We pay at the DMV up to 10 times higher than other states in this land. There is money to fix roads. That is what that money is for. I'm not paying one more cent on any new tax. I don't care who asks me. I am not doing it. And I will shout this from the rooftops because it's just never enough. It's more, more, more, more, more, and it's wasted and it's spent on other things, and I'm done. I am so, so, so freaking done with it.
1: Laura, I totally agree with you. And that actually leads us, and I appreciate the call, Laura. That is my sentiment exactly. But I've got family visiting from Washington, D.C. area, not exactly a low cost of living area, who are like, oh, man, gas is so expensive here. And this leads me into another aspect of Better Roads, Safe Streets. All right. The idea for this was, let's propose this to the people as an up or down vote. Hey, people of Fresno, what do you think? Fresno County, what do you think? Up or down, you want to vote for Better Roads, Safe Streets or not? Well, there's no other way to fund your roads otherwise, but here you go. Here's our sucker's choice that we've artificially constructed for you. Either have no funding for roads whatsoever, or this incredibly deeply flawed plan for how to fund your roads. And I just want to compare this process to the, or this process if this report had not come out. Okay, so we have this 500-page report that the county has released, critically assessing and analyzing the Better Roads, Safe Streets initiative, which in another universe, we could never have been produced except for the fact that the county supervisors were brave and said, we're going to delay a vote on this until we get a report on its impact. But let's imagine one of those three, Gary Bredefeld, Nathan Magzig, Buddy Mendez, decided, we'll just put it on the ballot, and decided not to ask for this study. All right, we'd be flying largely blind. All we would have are studies, surveys, testimony from the folks who support Better Roads, Safe Streets, and the sort of fractured responses to it from local opponents. This assessment from the county, this is the kind of stuff you have in normal lawmaking processes, all right? I don't love the California state legislature. I recognize that it's dominated by liberals and it's no great shakes. But you know what happens in the California state legislature? At the very least, this is what happens. An assembly member introduces a bill. That bill has to go in front of two or three committees in the state assembly, pass those two or three committees. It has analyses of that bill written by each of the committees it appears in front of, where maybe let's say it's a bill about higher education. The higher education committee reviews it and says, okay, this will be the impact of this bill. This will be the impact of this bill. Proponents say it'll do this. Opponents say it'll do that. Then one of the fiscal committees say, okay, the proponents of the bill say it'll save this much money. Opponents of the bill say it'll cost this much money. This is our assessment of the impact of it, blah, blah, blah, blah, blah, blah. Every piece of legislation in the state legislature, for the most part, goes through that process. There's a big, long paper trail where if you're interested in a bill that the legislature is debating, you can just review it. go through it. Go through all the details. Look at what this committee said, this committee said, this committee said. You can look at how it was amended. And then finally, the assembly votes on it, the Senate votes on it, and the governor decides if he's going to sign it or veto it. You know what we were going to get for Better Roads, Safe Streets if the county hadn't commissioned this study? Zilcheruni. Nada. We would have to take Gary, but we would have to take basically Mayor Dyer and Veronica Garibay's word for it that this is a good idea. And it was hashed out and debated at the Council of Governance, but at the Council of Governments. But here we have this big, thank God, we have this big 500-page report that isn't a one-sided hack job by any stretch, but it's pointing out, hey, if you pass this, we're not going to have enough money for high traffic areas that we normally need, you know, a certain amount of allocation for. If you pass this, then it's going to really limit our ability to leverage, you know, federal matching grants and other kinds of matching grants. All right, we're going to go to the phones. Mark, you're on KMJ talking Better Roads, Safe Streets. What's up, Mark?
3: Hi, Don. Hey, you know, this reminds me of the park initiative that they had where we were paying the extra taxes for parks. And what happened with that? Hardly any problems at all, right?
1: Well, there certainly wasn't a problem with someone going to jail for 3 years who was just sentenced, what was that, yesterday or today? I was planning on talking about that later on in the show. Yeah.
3: Yeah, no accountability. And worse than that, they bought the Tower Theater. Tell me how that's a green space.
1: Well,
3: and,
1: you know.
3: And that's worked out super, right? We've had a lot of shows and great events over there. Not.
1: Well, I go there all the time. Obviously, we all go there all the time, you know, because, yeah. Yeah.
3: Yeah.
1: Exactly.
3: And so we can trust them. You know, there's not going to be any potential of this going 100% to public transportation. What's to stop them?
1: Yeah. I mean, it's so frustrating because I feel like it's also a way for them to get out of accountability. Like, this is just going to be set for 30 years, and it's going to be like, well, we have to spend 25% on transportation. That's what the Better Roads, Safe Streets initiative said when we passed it 20 years ago, and so now that's just what it is. So then all these local government officials, they'll have no accountability for blowing more and more and more money on useless programs. So, yeah, I agree with you, Mark. I think the whole thing stinks to high heaven. So, anyway, appreciate your call, Mark.
3: Thank you.
1: All right, there we go. Now, and this is again, the frustrating thing. Because California has this whole system where the voters are usually presented with a ballot initiative for increasing a tax, for imposing a tax, it then gets this sort of veneer to it of, well, this is the popular mandate. This is the will of the people, that we have this sort of system of taxation because the people voted for it. When really, how well informed are the people about it? I mean, I described to you just early in the segment the process by which state lawmakers draft, analyze, and then vote on laws. Look, I don't love the Democrat supermajority in the state legislature, but any bill, almost any bill that's voted on there, if it goes through the normal committee process, which most of their legislation does, a lot of them are terrible ideas, but at the very least, they have a big, long paper trail that people can look at, people can review. It's been assessed. They've had witnesses in favor, witnesses against. The people voting on it have been able to ask questions, pro or con. Lawmakers can hear from their constituents if constituents have a problem or not. That's a more orderly system. Just throwing this out in front of the voters and telling them, well, you got to vote for this. Otherwise, we'll have no money to fix your roads. Even if it passed, does that really reflect the will of the people? By the way, the will of the people probably in a down turnout election. I mean, it's in an off year election, not a presidential election year. We're probably going to have much lower turnout than we normally do for presidential year elections. God knows how many people are even going to vote up or down on this thing.

0: traffic neighborhoods that need repairs, and we have these high traffic areas that need repairs. What are we going to prioritize? How are we going to do it? Work it out. Be reasonable. Think about it. Talk about it. Hear from your constituents and make a decision. No, what Better Roads, Safe Streets going to do is just mandate you have to do it like this. No one has to be responsible. No one has to be accountable, because we're all just operating on what a small number of voters decided to do in 2026, and that's going to hold in 2046. All right. With that, we're going to throw it to the news here on KMJ with Liz Kern.
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2: More schools in the Central Valley went back to class today. ABC 30's Jason Oliveira has the tally.
3: Among the schools beginning today in Fresno County, we got Parlier Unified and Selma Unified. In the North Valley, Merced County, we're talking about the first day of class for students at Dos Palos Arroyo Loma Joint Unified, as well as Livingston Union Elementary and secondary schools in Los Banos Unified. We all hope all the students have a great first day back to school.
2: Fresno State legend Derek Carr is taking his football knowledge back to the sidelines. KMJ's Randy James has the story.
4: The former Bulldog and longtime NFL quarterback has joined UCLA staff as a volunteer special advisor to head coach Bob Chesney. Carr will assist with offensive game planning, strategy, and quarterback development, including working with projected starter Nico Iyamaleava. The four-time Pro Bowler retired from the NFL in 2025 after an 11-year career and remains one of the most decorated players in Fresno State history, with his number 4 jersey retired by the Bulldogs. Randy James, KMJ News.
2: Over to Wall Street, the Dow is off 194 points currently. 12:32 at KMJ. Valley weather right now, partly sunny. It's 93 at Radio City. Our high today around 103. More clouds tonight. We get down to 72 overnight with more moisture moving in. Wednesday, a high of 100 with spotty light showers isolated over parts of the valley. Thursday, a high of 96, cooling off, a slight chance of sprinkles. And then looking at temperatures in the low to mid-90s over the weekend, we get a break. I'm Liz Kern on KMJ at KMJNow.com or wherever you stream.
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There's a story about Measure P, I believe, which dovetails nicely with our discussion about the replacement for Measure C. So for those who don't remember, Measure P was the Fresno Parks and Other Goodies county tax that was instituted by a bare majority of county voters, even though at the time of the election, everyone thought that you would need two-thirds majority in order to pass it. And then the Fresno Building Healthy Communities and the other folks that were supporting Measure P got an assist from some California judges who said, oh, actually, we just discovered this new feature of Prop 13 that no one noticed since 1978, that when a private entity introduces a specific tax for a county, then you don't need a two-thirds majority to pass it. You actually just need a simple majority. Oh, golly gee willikers. I bet those, I bet the folks who opposed Measure P might have spent a little bit more money if they knew that they had to defeat it with an absolute majority rather than just, you know, preventing it from getting a two-thirds majority. Anyway. Well, one of the things that Measure P did was it gave out little goodies. It gave out government-funded grants for various kinds of little lefty nonprofits to get their hands in the cookie jar. And that was part of why a lot of these groups supported it. I mean, I've always said this about the Central Valley Community Foundation sort of ecosystem of left-leaning nonprofit groups. Also groups like Fresno Economic Opportunities Commission, things like that. There are all these local lefty nonprofits that they will present a lot of these altruistic lefty ideas as if all they care about is just, you know, being an altruistic lefty. But at the end of whatever appeal they're making to, let's say, I don't know, defund the police, get rid of the police contract that Fresno Unified has with Fresno PD. At the end of all of those things that they appeal for, very often there's a little ask at the end. It's a little idea for how we accomplish this lefty goal using your money. So, oh, let's get rid of the Fresno PD contract within Fresno Unified, and instead we'll have conflict resolution specialists hired to replace the police officers. And by the way, we from this or that nonprofit can help provide those conflict resolution specialists if, say, Fresno County gives us a nice big, or if Fresno Unified School District, rather, gives us a nice big fat grant. Well, that's kind of what happened with Measure P to some disastrous results. Here's the story from ABC 30 Action News from just yesterday. Former Fresno Arts Council manager sentenced to nearly 3 years for embezzlement scheme. A former Fresno Arts Council operations manager, or as I like to call it, the Farts Council, was sentenced Monday. I'm sorry, the puerile of me was sentenced Monday to 33 months in federal prison for embezzling $1.8 million from the organization, according to statements made during a hearing at the federal courthouse. Suliana Caldwell appeared in court alongside family members to learn her sentence for what investigators described as a years-long scheme to defraud the Fresno Arts Council. According to investigators, Caldwell abused her position as operations manager by wiring money to herself approximately 300 times over more than 4 years. Prosecutors said she then falsified statements to conceal the thefts. Ladies and gents, when you lie to make money, that's called fraud. It's a good way. Fraud is one of those words that I think we hear all the time, but we don't exactly know the super precise definition. This is a great shorthand for any of you who hear it. Fraud equals lying for money. This was all about the erosion of public trust. The city of Fresno was a victim of a criminal, said George Ann White, Fresno city manager. During the hearing, Caldwell became emotional and apologized for her conduct, telling the court, I would just like to apologize for my actions, and later stating that the crime and the situation are inexcusable. Her attorney, Kevin Rooney, emphasized that Caldwell accepted responsibility for her actions. She admitted what she had done, blah, blah, blah, blah, blah, blah, blah. All right. So a lot of this was money from Measure P. And as I'm going through this 500-page report about Measure
C's replacement. I want to ask, well, what kind of goodies could be out there in... is one of the reason why we see all these nonprofits in the Central Valley Community Foundation universe pushing for this new Measure C replacement, this new roads tax. Is there something in it for them? Well, here we are on, what is this, page 25 of the 500-page document. Minor programs under the initiative. 1-4% of the funding. Now, let's remember, we're talking about billions of dollars. I think it was something like $4+ billion. So 1% of $4 billion is a lot of money. We're talking like $10 million on an annual basis. That's, you know, $300,000 a year. That's 1% of it. The Access and Innovation Program would set aside 4% of the annual revenues to first fund the implementation and maintenance of zero fare transit for the disabled, veterans, and active duty personnel, seniors, children, and students through the three transit agencies. Okay, so this is the part of the 4% of the Better Roads, Safe Streets to convince people to ride the bus. So we're gonna have 25% of the funds for public transit, which, again, 25% of you are not riding on the bus to go to work. I can guarantee it. And then another 4% to basically convince people to ride the bus through zero fare programs, et cetera. So we'll extend zero fare to the disabled, to veterans, to active duty personnel, to seniors, to children, to students. Funding remaining after that obligation is met, to the extent that there is any, would be made competitively available for clean energy infrastructure, travel choice, and mobility projects, broadband and telecommuting support, and emerging transportation technologies. Public agencies would be eligible to apply directly, or private sector entities or nonprofits could apply with agency support. Are there some nonprofits that might be interested in applying for these sort of things? I don't know, but, you know, it seems like this is often what happens with these programs, that there's something in it. There's something in it for local nonprofits to get something out of whatever this government program is that they're really trying to push. It's not always some disinterested game. So, again, it goes on. Now I'm on page 158 of the report. Private sector entities, nonprofit organizations, or other governmental agencies may also submit applications for funding. This is, again, within this category of, within this 4% for trying to get people to ride the bus. Provided that such applications are submitted through and sponsored by the local government agency of the jurisdiction in which the project is located. For any competitive grant program for which the Council of Governments seeks to apply for funding, the Council of Governments shall adopt a written policy establishing an independent panel to review and score all applications. Okay, but then all of this is within the ambit of the Council of Governments, which basically Central Valley Community Foundation is actively, aggressively trying to take over the leadership for. So much of this seems to be shifting over to the Council of Governments rather than Fresno County. Why? Well, because Council of Governments is more liberal than the County Board of Supervisors. So that is my suspicion here. Some way, somehow, within this, and look, I'll admit, this is a 500-page report. I have not read all 500 pages. It got released kind of while I was on air, or right as I was starting the show. So I'm not going to purport that I've read all 500 pages of this. But time and time again, these lefty nonprofit groups in Fresno, they don't promote stuff very often. They're not promoting things from a totally disinterested position. I mean, they did this with the whole stupid police reform commission. How many of you remember that? After George Floyd, it was Mayor Brand was leaving. Mayor Dyer had just been elected, but wasn't yet sworn in. They put together this police reform commission.
Oliver Baines has made the chair of it, but I'm pretty sure that Sandra Celadon wrote the whole report. Sandra, burn it all down, Celadon, from Fresno Building Healthy Communities. Because the report is basically going on and on and on about how policing in America is all rooted in gangs of people who would try to round up, you know, escaped slaves, which is ridiculous historically, is ridiculously insulting to police officers in the United States today. That's not the tradition out of which they came from. They owe a lot more to the London police force, the Bobbies, who their professionalized police force came to America, and that's really the history of it. But even that police reform commission, what did it end up with? Oh, well, we should have more like conflict resolution specialists that you could hire from all the lefty local Fresno nonprofit groups. I don't trust these people. I don't trust them as far as I can throw them that there's not something in it for them. Let me know what you think. 559-490-5858. John Girardi in for Ray on KMJ.

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1: Here's Tony Vanderpoel.
2: Better roads, safe streets, the report released from the Fresno County government, digging into it and quietly, devastatingly laying out how the Better Roads, Safe Streets proposed county sales tax does not accord with the county's existing general plan, with the idea of a county that is growing, with expanding or meeting the needs that we have right now for high traffic areas within the county that need funding to maintain those roads. It's not going to provide enough money for maintaining our high traffic road areas as we have them right now. We're going to head to the phones. Curtis, you're on KMJ. What's going on, Curtis?
3: So I have a couple of questions on this, and I don't know if, you know, who's able to answer this, but the first question would be, has anybody actually got Ashley Swearingen on the record of saying what she and her organization are going to get out of this and how much of the money, if they are awarded, you know, some of this money, how much are they going to skim off the top for their, you know, administrative fees and stuff? Because it just sounds to me like it's just some way for Ashley to get a paycheck without really having to do a whole lot.
2: Well, okay? She's definitely already getting paychecks. I know she was on Brosky and Musan last week. I don't know that, you know, she's difficult to get straight answers out of sometimes in a hostile interview. Not a hostile interview setting, but adversarial, perhaps we'll say. But, you know, I think all that's happening here is this Measure C replacement, it leaves that door open. So I think any details of who's going to apply, how much money they're going to apply, we don't know. This is kind of a Nancy Pelosi, you know, you got to pass the bill before you can figure out what's in it. We'd have to pass this first to see how much these nonprofits would be able to apply for and get.
3: And then my second question on this thing would be is why is there any money going to these nonprofits? Why is this money not being, if it's going to be used for roads, it's given directly to the county road division to be used and stuff, you know, for the roads. I don't get why we've got this you know, nonprofit, you know, stuff going on in this. I mean, the nonprofit should have nothing to do with it because all they're going to do is just skim money off the top to go in their own pockets.
2: Right. Well,
3: it makes no sense to me.
2: Okay. Well, I'm not saying that it does make sense, but here, let me see if I can explain what their rationale is. Okay. So this is about 4% of the funding for this Measure C replacement is the Access and Innovation Program. 4% of the revenues are going to go towards this. It's going to pay for zero fare access to the buses for a whole bunch of different groups of people. So disabled people ride free, veterans ride free, military personnel rides free, seniors ride free, kids ride free, students ride free. Okay. After that money's used up, various people can apply for grants that I guess have something to do with either clean energy, infrastructure, travel choice, and mobility projects. I think travel choice is what it's going to be. And I bet what's going to happen is this. Nonprofits are going to apply and say, oh, we're going to promote this great campaign to encourage people to ride the bus. And that's what we're going to be paying nonprofits for. That's what it's going to be. I think that is precisely what it's going to be. And to answer your question, though, of why a nonprofit should do that rather than a government agency, I have no answer for you, Curtis, other than that's the way it be. In Fresno politics, I guess these little local, well-funded from the outside nonprofits, they're very powerful and they're going to get this money. Curtis, I appreciate the call. I'm at a heartbreak here. I'll see you later. All right. But yeah, I think that is the key thing here. On page 25 of the report, 25 out of 500. Where else are you going to find analysis like that, baby? John Girardi, in for Ray Appleton, KMJ.

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8: Partly sunny, 95 at Radio City. It's 1 o'clock. I'm Liz Kern, live in the KMJ newsroom. Jeff and Annette Shaw with Shaw's Home Comfort, honored to sponsor this news update. Minnesota residents head to the polls to choose a new Democratic nominee for Senate. Fox's Garrett Tenney is in Minneapolis.
9: Congresswoman Angie Craig got a lot of blowback over her vote for the Lincoln-Riley Act 10 months before the feds showed up here in the Twin Cities. She's owned that and said she regrets it, but in a race where a lot of voters say they are looking for change, that could still be a factor. Top Republicans in Washington would be thrilled to see Lieutenant Governor Peggy Flanagan win this nomination. Flanagan is the more progressive candidate with positions like Medicare for All and abolishing ICE. She served with Governor Tim Walz for nearly 8 years when much of the state's massive fraud was taking place. Craig has tried to capitalize on those arguments by pointing to her record of flipping and holding a longtime Republican district and stressing that keeping this Senate seat blue should be the biggest priority in this race.
8: On the Republican side, journalist Michelle Tafoya is the favorite to take the GOP Senate nomination. A groundbreaking was held for a long-awaited housing development in downtown Fresno next to Chuck Chancey Park. KMJ's Michael Reed has details.
10: City leaders and developers broke ground at the park at South Stadium Apartments next to Chuck Chancey Park. The eight-story complex will feature more than 170 units, including 70 designated as affordable housing. Mayor Jerry Dyer says the project represents the future of downtown Fresno, as expected to attract more residents, businesses, and investment to the brewery district. After years of delays and multiple redesigns, officials say construction is underway with a ribbon-cutting planned for 2028. Michael Reed, KMJ News.
8: Farmland values reach record highs in our nation. KMJ's Ag Director Don York reports.
11: U.S. farmland values reach another record high, but the pace of growth is slowing down. USDA reports average farm real estate values rose 3.4%, marking six straight years of rising values. But record purchase prices and high rents add pressure for beginning farmers, renters, and operations looking to expand. Development, energy projects, and outside investment are also increasing competition for agricultural land in some markets. The numbers show farmland remains a strong asset, but affordability continues to challenge producers facing tighter margins. Don York, KMJ News.
8: On Wall Street, the Dow had a negative day. It ended down 184. The S&P 500 dropped 25. NASDAQ closed off 159 points. Valley weather right now, partly sunny, 95 at Radio City. Our high today around 103. Tonight we get down to 72 with more clouds coming in, more moisture moving in overnight. Wednesday looking for a high around 100. Spotty light showers over parts of the valley tomorrow. And then Thursday, again, a slight chance of some scattered sprinkles. A high of 96, and then we're looking at temperatures in the low to mid-90s over the weekend. I'm Liz Kern on KMJ at KMJNow.com or wherever you stream.
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1: Fresno County releases the quietly devastating report on Better Roads, Safe Streets. An analysis, a 500-page analysis. We've been talking about it here on KMJ. 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You can listen to us breaking it down. Basically, we got this 500-page report like right when the show started, and I've been sort of reading it in between segments and digging more and more into it. And this thing, it's devastating. I think it is devastating to the folks who are advocating for better roads, safe streets, and it's making really plain what's going on here. They are not interested in a county that is growing. They are not interested in growing business, growing our economy. They have all of these environmental and equity hangups that have led to a proposal that is just not going to meet the current transportation needs of the county without us going elsewhere for other revenue streams, going to the general fund to help pay for high traffic areas of our roads that need upkeep. And that's the whole point of this tax. The whole point of Measure C was we have this dedicated stream of roads funding that the county can use to fix its roads. And instead, we're not going to be able to use all this for all the stuff we need. We're going to have to rob Peter to pay Paul. Now, what I want to do, because I did this sort of in the first hour, and, you know, people tune in, tune out. Hopefully all of you have been listening for all 3 hours. But repetita juvant, repeated things help. I want to go through the top level findings from Fresno County. It's employees of Fresno County. This is not Gary Bredefeld sitting down at a computer and hacking out this 500-page report. Okay, this is not a highly partisan, blasting, left-wing extremists with their radical environmentalist agendas. No, this is a sober assessment of this is what Better Roads, Safe Street does. This is how it compares with what we've currently got. These are our needs, and this is how it aligns with, say, the county's general plan, etc. All right. Here's the top-level findings from the county, released today. Better Roads, Safe Streets would create a stable, long-term transportation funding stream and strengthen local road preservation, transit, active transportation safety, and access compared with allowing Measure C to expire without a replacement. It's better than having no funding. Okay, they admit that off the top. Two, the initiative does not provide similar benefits to the regional transportation system to Measure C. Three, the initiative is more prescriptive and less flexible than prior Measure C programs. Its worst first PCI priorities, PCI is sort of the rating you give to a road for how well upkept it is. If you have a PCI of 100, that's for a brand new, perfectly paved, perfectly sidewalked road. The current average is 65. This is envisioning bumping up our county standard to 70. So its worst first PCI priorities, complete streets and active transportation mandates, disadvantaged community set-asides, capacity restrictions, and new growth limitations would change how jurisdictions program transportation funds and would require shifting of other revenues, if available, toward heavily traveled and regional facilities. That is a devastating blow. That's a devastating blow. To say that because it's going to insist on allocating funding in the fashion that it does, we're not going to have funding for high traffic stuff. We're not going to have enough. So we're going to need new sources of funding. And that's the whole point of a county transportation, roads, whatever tax. The point of it is that you don't need other funding sources. You don't need to rob the general fund to pay for roads when you have a dedicated stream of roads funding. Next, The initiative is not consistent with the Fresno County General Plan. While at a program level, the initiative is generally consistent with the principal direction of the general plan that support infrastructure funding and investment in existing communities. However, the restrictive nature of the initiative is not consistent with general plan provisions that seek to accommodate future growth as a result of projected populations and state mandated growth initiatives like regional housing needs allocations. So it's saying this is not consistent with the county general plan. It's not consistent with the ways in which we think our population's going to grow. So we want the population of Fresno County to grow by a certain amount over the course of time. Fresno County roads have to grow and develop and be maintained in order to match that increasing population. This won't cut it for those goals. Those goals that we have are our Fresno County General Plan that's already been adopted, etc. So I would contend this is because a lot of the people pushing this, they don't want the county to grow. They don't want a greater human footprint on Fresno County. They don't want more cars. They don't want more driving. They don't want more fossil fuel burning human activity. They don't want it. Why? Because they are environmental Looney Tunes. And I say that advisedly. If you're the kind of organization, and it's Veronica Garibay's organization, Veronica Garibay, who's been with Leadership Council for Justice and Accountability, who's been front and center with this whole Better Roads, Safe Streets thing. Her organization is doing stuff like suing to stop hydrogen green energy power plants from being built in Pixley because like a couple of trucks might park there. Pixley, a whole town that's nothing but the 99 and a billion trucks driving through every single day. Like if they're going to object to that, I think they object to pretty much any human activity that involves driving somewhere in a car. We continue. The initiative will improve the county's worst roads, but the available funding is expected to only maintain the current average PCI of 65. The stated PCI of 70, the stated goal PCI of 70 will require an additional $29.5 million per year to be funded by the county. It doesn't have enough money to reach the goals that it wants under the parameters that it wants to reach those goals. Worst first pavement repair provisions, disadvantaged community requirements, and bike lane and safe route to schools mandates may result actually in an overall decline in PCI if preventative maintenance funding can't be secured from other sources. It will direct funds from high volume county roads to low volume streets. So actually, by prioritizing low-value neighborhood streets and repairing them as opposed to maintaining the high-traffic streets that see thousands of cars every day rather than low-traffic neighborhood streets that see just a few cars every day, the overall PCI of the county might actually get worse. PCI, again, being the rating standard used to rate quality of road, paving, etc., from 100 being best to 0 being worst. Okay. 4% regional road allocation is small relative to documented regional needs and prior Measure C practice. Major freeway interchange, freight, arterial, and growth-related improvements would continue to depend on RTMF, Caltrans, state, and federal funds, competitive grants, and other local match sources. The region's ability to leverage matching funds through competitive programs would be diminished compared to Measure C. So it's going to be worse than Measure C in allowing us to attract various kinds of matching grant funding from state, federal, other sources. Transit and active transportation investments. I think active transportation, I believe, means bikes. Would provide important mobility, accessibility, equity, safety, health, and localized travel benefits primarily to transit-dependent people. But the available evidence does not show that those investments would materially reduce countywide peak period congestion through the year 2049. So the stuff it's going to fund with buses and bike lanes is not going to alleviate our congestion problems. there's more. I mean, there's more here. It's bad. I mean, this is a better road, safe street is not a fit instrument for our county and our county's transportation needs. Let me know what you think about it all. 559-490-5858. John Girardi, Infrared Appleton, KM.

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1: Digging in to Fresno County's 500-page report on Better Roads, Safe Streets. And it has these little moments where it's not written from a hardcore partisan perspective. Okay, like I want to make that clear because I feel like this is a kind of pretty quietly devastating report that if I'm the Fresno County supervisors, I look at this and I say, yep, I was, you know, if I'm Gary Bredefeld, Nathan Magzig, Buddy Mendez, I say, yep, totally justified that we delayed this thing. Continues to be totally unjustified that the state legislature is trying to force this onto the ballot in November. I feel like we're still kind of unsure exactly what the status of this thing is going to be. But totally justifies them wanting to stop, wanting to analyze it, because the report is in without using bombast, without going over, without rhetoric about, oh, radical left-wing nonprofit groups are trying to brute force their whacked out Soros-esque ideology on all of us, blah, blah, blah, blah, blah. There's nothing like that. It's just saying, hey, these are our needs right now as a county for road funding. This is how this proposal would allocate road funding. It's very prescriptive. It doesn't give you a lot of flexibility. It's going to mandate that we allocate money over here to maintain our high traffic stuff over here. We're not going to have enough money, and we might need to look to other sources of funding, which defeats the whole point of a separate road tax. The point of a road tax is then you don't need other funding sources for the roads. That's the point. We don't want to be robbing Peter to pay Paul and being in this game where all the money is in the general fund. And we got to say, oh, do I want to do this much for those? That was the beauty of Measure C, was we had this predictable, knowable, consistent stream of revenue that we could use for our roads and we could rely on it. We didn't have to dip into the general fund all the time to fix stuff. Now, the executive summary of it continues. We were reading about it in the first segment. Let's keep it going. I read this at the end of the last segment. I want to just emphasize this a little bit more. Transit and active transportation investments. I think translating that in English, I believe what that means is transit means buses. Active transportation means bikes. Transit and active transportation investments would provide important mobility, accessibility, equity, safety, health, and localized travel benefits, localized, primarily to the transit dependent, but the available evidence does not show that those investments would materially reduce countywide peak period congestion through 2049. So it's saying, basically, increasing our transportation, our bus funding, having more bike lanes. Yes, it'll provide some benefit. It'll provide benefit for people with, you know, it'll provide benefit for people with mobility issues who can't drive their own car. Some health benefits, because maybe some more people ride buses rather than driving their own cars, or ride their bikes rather than driving a car, and you know, better for the environment, I guess. Some safety benefits, maybe if there's slightly fewer cars on the road and more people riding on buses, then that's better. The fewer cars, less risk of any one car getting in an accident. Localized travel benefits. Okay, that's code for no one's going to ride their bike 7 miles to work. If you have bike lanes and someone happens to live maybe a mile or 2 miles away from their office, maybe that might lead to more people riding their bikes on those bike lanes. Maybe. But it's not going to materially reduce countywide peak period congestion. And I guarantee you, if you actually asked people and told them to be honest, take a truth serum, be honest, you're in the voting booth and no one's going to judge you. You're in a private, you know, secret ballot session to vote on this. What do you actually rather want? Do you want congestion to be eased on the 40, driving on the 41 at 4 p.m.? Or, you know, do you want more bike lanes? Guarantee you people want less congestion on the 41. And by the way, that might be actually, if we could alleviate all the congestion, I'm just picking the 41 at random, the, you know, 41 at 4 p.m., the 41 in Herndon. 41 in Herndon is a nightmare. I hate 41 in Herndon. I feel like any time I'm either on Herndon trying to get on or off the, get on the 41, or I'm on 41 trying to get off at Herndon, it's always a snarl. It's always a gazillion cars. It's always a jam. A bunch of cars sitting in traffic is bad for the environment. If you could increase their capacity so that they're not all sitting in traffic, that might be a good thing. But I feel like with a lot of this, and I've been saying this all along, I think the point of this, you know, we've been pointing out this Fresno County report detailing all the ways in which this sales tax does not meet the needs of the county for our high traffic roads. It doesn't, it's going to fall short of funding those things. It's going to put 25% of our funding into transit, which I think means buses, another 4% into basically convincing people to ride on the buses. The point of this is changing behaviors. It's, we want people to ride their bikes more and to ride the bus more. We don't want them to ride in cars. So through this tax policy, we don't necessarily want your capacity on roads to be expanded. We don't want to get rid of the snarl because we want to change human behavior. Liberals have been saying that in California for years. Jerry Brown talked about this, about being kind of okay with traffic in LA because he thought, well, you know, that might convince people to stop driving their dang cars so much. I mean, they're fairly open about this. I think it's quite clear that the goal of this is not to somehow do something that's consistent with the county growing. It's to change behaviors. It's to sort of socially engineer people, basically to try to socially engineer some kind of environmental breakthrough. When really, let's be totally honest here. I remembered seeing the Fresno County supervisors meeting from last month where you had Mayor Dyer come in and speak on behalf of Better Roads, Safe Streets, Veronica Garibay come in and speak on it. The county supervisors ultimately voted to commission this study, thereby delaying things so that Better Roads, Safe Streets couldn't get on the ballot for November. Okay. And I remembered watching the video feed. Not one person in that room rode their bike to work. Not one. Why? Because it was the middle of July in Fresno. It's 100 degrees. No one's riding their bike to work. Okay? If you've got a commute of more than, I don't know, 4 miles, the idea of riding your bike is just totally impractical. I mean, you know, even with bike lanes, it's a bit of a fraught proposal safety-wise. To do that day in and day out, if you slip or if it's raining or whatever happens, you can't reliably do that. It's not, bike lanes are not a real answer to moving people from point A to point B. You know, recreational bike paths are great. People love riding those, but it's not a really solid strategy from actually getting people from their homes to their jobs. Buses, again, not a super reliable strategy from getting people from their homes to their work. I mean, it's for some people, if you happen to live near a bus stop, if you happen to have a route that would sort of make sense where the route goes along where your job is, some people it makes sense. Most people aren't going to ride the bus. I mean, the idea that 25% of this is allocated towards transit, 25% of the county's not riding the bus, guys. They're not taking public transit. It's like, I don't know, is it 1%? It's a small percentage of the county is really relying on transit.

0: Hybrid engines aren't that much more expensive anymore than normal engines. Not that much. And at a certain point, I think it's the market that's going to change these environmental problems. It's not going to be artificial social engineering tax policy to try to make people ride bikes. All right. We are going to throw it to the news with Liz Kern here on KMJ.
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2: A Fresno man is sentenced 12 years in federal prison for his role in a drug trafficking conspiracy that was linked to a deadly overdose of fentanyl. Here's KMJ's Michael Reed.
3: Federal prosecutors say 54-year-old Austin Lloyd Kearns sold counterfeit oxycodone pills containing fentanyl to a 24-year-old Fresno man who later died after taking one of the pills. Investigators say Kearns worked with a Clovis woman who referred buyers to him, then received a share of the profits. Authorities say Kearns was already out on bail in a separate Fresno County methamphetamine case when the crimes occurred. The case was investigated by the Fentanyl Overdose Resolution Team, made up of federal and local law enforcement agencies. Michael Reed, KMJ News.
2: The actor who played the friendly mechanic Cooter Davenport on the show Dukes of Hazzard has died.
4: Ben Jones passed from a massive heart attack. His wife made the announcement on Facebook Sunday. He was 84 years old. Jones also served two terms in the U.S. House of Representatives. His wife, Alma Viator, in the announcement said, in part, "I lost the love of my life," adding, "He was home resting in his favorite chair, waiting for the Braves to come on and whoop the Yankees. Ben had the most amazing, rich, full life. He loved and was loved by so many." Jones was best known for his role as the friendly mechanic on all seven seasons of The Dukes of Hazzard from 1979 to 1985. Michelle Polino, Fox News.
2: On Wall Street, the Dow lost 184 points. 133 at KMJ. Valley weather right now, partly sunny, 96 at Radio City. Our high around 103 this afternoon. Tonight down to 72 with more clouds coming in, more moisture moving in overnight. Wednesday, a high of 100 and spotty light showers over parts of the valley. Thursday, still a chance of some sprinkles with a high of 96, and then we're dropping in temperature low to mid-90s over the weekend. We get a break. 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
0: Going through Fresno County's 500-page report on the Better Roads, Safe Streets initiative and its basic lack of consistency with a county that wants to grow, a county that needs to maintain its existing high-traffic roads. And again, just it's really just it's revel.

revelatory of the sort of one, a little bit self-interested, but also just pretty darn radical nature of these nonprofit organizations and the way in which they've got Fresno County basically in a sucker's choice. All right. Sucker's choice is a great term to use, by the way. If any of you are in business, in negotiation, sometimes you're going to be presented with, well, our only options are we can do this or we can do that. And sometimes what I realize is that people present you with only two options, one of which is catastrophic and the other of which you don't like, but you have to do it to avoid the catastrophe. And then sometimes you just have to have the wherewithal to say that's a sucker's choice. That's not a real. No, there's other ways to work the problem, as one of my dad's cherished phrases, work the problem, which was a line from Apollo 13 where basically the Apollo 13 astronauts were in space. Everything's going wrong. The guys down in Houston are like, all right, they've got these materials. We've got to make this filter with a square thing fit into this round hole. How do we do it? Work the problem, people. Okay. So very often I feel like people get presented with a sucker's choice. And that's precisely what we've got in Fresno County with Better Roads, Safe Streets. The sucker's choice is nothing or Better Roads, Safe Streets. Either we have no Measure C replacement, or we get this crummy Measure C replacement that is really inadequate. And I would say, well, why do I have to accept this dichotomy? Now, I mean, the reality is if we wait until March of 2028, we could face some real challenges. Now, city of Fresno might be able to pass tax. I think a lot of other cities might be able to pass localized taxes to help sort of bridge the gap between now and March of 2028 when some other kind of county road tax could be on the ballot. But we're presented with this sucker's choice. Why? Because Central Valley Community Foundation funding various 501c3 with all of its funding, being able to have the 501c3 supporting Better Roads, Safe Streets, affiliated 501c4s funding Better Roads, Safe Streets, local politicians sort of in their circle promoting Better Roads, Safe Streets. They were able to say, we are going to get, because we have the manpower, we have the funding for gathering signatures, we can get this on the ballot. Only need 50% plus one of the voters to approve it, whereas if Fresno County produced a specific roads-specific sales tax, they would need two-thirds of the voters to approve it. Good luck trying to beat us. We'll only need 50% plus one. You'll need two-thirds. You're never going to get two-thirds. We can get 50% plus one. We've got the workhorses. We're the only private entity around that's got the manpower to get enough signatures to get this thing on the ballot. So you either go with us or you get nothing. And Mayor Dyer, Mayor Muanatua from Clovis, a lot of other local government leaders basically decided, well, I guess we'll go along with this because something's better than nothing. That's sort of this sucker's choice problem that we've been placed into. But when you really dig into the nitty-gritty of Better Roads, Safe Streets, what do you see? It stinks. It's coming from the radical environmentalist priorities of insane people who don't, and I say insane people advisedly, like maybe not literally insane, but their viewpoints are insane. Like, their views on the environment are wackadoodle cuckoo. They're to the left of Gavin Newsom. How do I know this? Because they're like suing to stop stuff that Gavin Newsom would desperately want to have built. I hate to keep bringing up this Pixley example, but it's Veronica Garibay's own organization. They were suing to stop a hydrogen power plant from being built in Pixley because too many trucks would have to stop there to drop off materials.
which they thought would harm the environment of Pixley. I think they just fundamentally don't like human activity. They don't really want the county to grow. They don't really want more population. They don't want more sprawl. They certainly don't want suburban sprawl. God forbid. That's suburban sprawl is the worst thing in the world. I mean, even the lefties at the statewide level who are in favor of, quote, housing, oh, pro-housing. Any Democrat politician who says they are pro-housing, if you scratch their surface enough, what are you going to find? You're going to find that actually what they're in favor of is more apartments. That's it. They don't actually want to build single-family homes. Why? Well, to build single-family homes, you need space. To find space, you got to go out to the suburbs. And nothing is worse and more environmentally damaging than suburban sprawl. But, you know, here's this crazy thing. I say this as someone with, you know, more than 2.2 children. If you want to have more than 2.2 children, eventually, you know what you'd like? Something bigger than an apartment. You'd like a front yard. You'd like a backyard. You'd like a couple of bedrooms. And it's hard to find apartments that you can do that. It's not really an apartment thing. But liberals don't want that. They view more people as more of a carbon. Every new person you procreate is another carbon footprint. Any more suburban, every new human you make requires another suburban home. More suburban sprawl, more suburban carbon footprint, another gas line going out to another house, more electricity being used, more air conditioning being used. They just view more human activity in terms of fossil fuels being burnt. That's how they think of all this. So, yeah, you're not going to, if that's the mindset you're coming from and you're crafting what is the county going to spend its money on roads for, it ain't going to be to help more housing be built. It ain't going to be to help more cars drive. Let's set aside the fact that cars are becoming more and more and more fuel economy clean. Let's set aside the fact that a right winger like John Girardi just bought a hybrid. Let's set aside even, I mean, it's, this stuff isn't even like taking into account. It's the lunacy of the California Air Resources Board and Gavin Newsom coming out with these projections that by 2035, all new car sales in California will be electric cars. I love how like no one takes that seriously, including other liberals. Because they're not accounting for the Better Roads, Safe Streets is not accounting for that. They're still assuming, yeah, all these cars are going to be gas guzzlers. If you come from this mindset that more human activity is necessarily bad for the environment, then you're going to craft a road funding regime to basically say, we're not going to build for more human activity. We're going to try to socially engineer people to stop driving their cars and to ride on buses or to ride their bikes, which is why 25% of the funding is going to go towards transit. Another 4% is going to go towards trying to convince people to use the transit. It's because this is the sucker's choice we've been left with. Either you get no road funding or you get some road funding to kind of help us maintain, but really, ultimately, it's not going to fit the needs of what most of us want in Fresno County. We want the county to grow. We want more places for people to live. We want our population to grow. And guess what? If you don't provide people with that, they are going to move to Madera Ranchos. It's happening already. This is going to seal that deal even further. Let me know what you think. 559-490-5858. John Girardi in for Ray on KMJ.

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Check out the only current podcast dedicated to America's sports car, the Chevrolet Corvette. 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
1: Thank you all so much. What a fun show that's been. I drove up to KMJ with a couple of topics on my mind, and we wound up having to completely scrap the whole thing as the Fresno County supervisors started meeting right towards the end of Broski and Musan, with Jeff Aiello filling in for Christina Musan. And the scene in the studio was pretty funny. It was Jeff Aiello and me scrambling, like, oh, we don't have time to talk about it in this very last segment. I'll text it to you. And I'm pulling up a 500-page PDF with this report for Fresno County. Threw out all my other topics and basically focused on this all day. And the listener response to this was great. So go to KMJNow.com if you want to hear podcasts of the show in which we're digging into all this. KMJNow.com, always the repository for everything KMJ, obviously. I want to just leave with this. One of the issues here is whether this thing's really going to wind up on the ballot in November or not. So you all heard the story over last week that the state legislature passed AB 1923. They passed this law to sort of brute force put Better Road Safe Streets onto the ballot for Fresno County voters to vote on, and to bypass sort of the normal rules that say you can't do this. Basically, the county supervisors had delayed putting this on the ballot by requesting this analysis, this study of Better Roads, Safe Streets, which was just released today, which we've been reading from all day on the show here. Well, the problem is that AB 1923, this bill that was purported to require Better Roads, Safe Streets to be on the ballot, it's kind of contradictory. On the one hand, it says, yes, you're going to put this on the ballot. But on the other hand, and the county supervisors were sort of discussing this today, Supervisor Magzig was discussing this, it also says, though, that you're supposed to follow normal election law. And as Magzig pointed out, normal election law says that you can't add something onto the ballot within 88 days of the election. Well, we're past that point. So what are we supposed to do? Fresno County is going to take the perspective of, well, if as AB 1923 says, we have to follow California's standard election law, then we ain't going to put this on the ballot. I mean, it's a bit of a contradiction, or at least that's sort of the case that Supervisor Magzig was making. It seems like a bit of a contradiction. This thing's going to end up in court, almost certainly. Can't say I love the chances of this thing getting or not getting on the ballot. But I'm going to repeat this. And I don't know that this is a very popular view. I don't know that it's a very popular view to say out loud. I don't think this is something that should be in front of the voters. I think huge, long-term, decades-long funding measures with extremely detailed prescriptive requirements for this is how you can spend the money, but more importantly, this is all the ways in which you can't spend the money, where our assessment of it is being unsure whether we can even get through the money to actually use it on the stuff we need. This is not something that should be left up to a vote by the people, where necessarily the voters of Fresno County, your individual John Q voter, just isn't going to understand all of the issues involved at the granular detailed level that you would need them to understand it in order to vote intelligently. And I'm not some anti-democratic wacko for thinking this. It's why the founding fathers didn't establish our country as a democracy. They had mediating institutions like Congress, like the Senate, which is not even directly proportionally representative of the people, like the presidency, with the ability to just veto something, even if the House likes it, even if the Senate likes it. That crafting wise and sound laws if it was purely just a question of stick it in front of the people and see what they think, then that's how we would do it in this country. That's not what we believe. And I think what we've seen in this state with our ballot initiative system, time and again, is when you put really complex, decades-long projects in front of one group of voters in one year at one time, it can lead to some really improvidential decisions. Case in point, Proposition 1A from 2008 created the high-speed rail program. How many of you think that that was a bad idea? How many of you would like to take that vote back? Probably most of you. I know a majority of Fresno County voted for it, by the way. That was a disaster. And what was it? A highly, highly, highly detailed, subject matter specific, knowledge matter specific initiative for setting us up for a decades long project where there was no way that anyone voting on that thing had any thoughts about it, or very few people anyway, had any thoughts about it more serious than choo-choo train good or choo-choo train unlikely. I feel the same way about Better Roads, Safe Streets. We're setting ourselves up for 30 years, and the only thing that most voters are going to think about is, well, we need some road funding rather than none. That's what 99% of people are going to think about when they vote for this thing. That will do it for the Ray Appleton Show, The Afternoon Drive with Philip Teresi, coming up next on KMJ.
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2: Partly sunny, 97 at Radio City. It's 2 o'clock. I'm Liz Kern, live in the KMJ newsroom. This news update brought to you by Breadcrumb Cybersecurity, Central California's leading cybersecurity and digital forensics firm. Military veteran Robert Gilman is back on American soil after spending more than 4 years in a Russian prison. Senator Ed Markey telling reporters the 32-year-old veteran was abused during detention.
3: Physical torture, to force medication, and provocations.
2: Gilman touched down at Andrews Air Force Base in Maryland. He is now headed to a military hospital in Texas for treatment. 5 more Americans remain in Russian custody. New reports say a covert operation to get President Trump out of Turkey following last month's NATO summit involved an elaborate deception amid fears of threats from Iran.
4: President Trump secretly used a military jet to leave the NATO summit, not an older version of Air Force One, according to reporting from the New York Times. After saying publicly that he would leave Turkey on a legacy Air Force One for, quote, old time's sake, instead of the luxury plane donated by Qatar, he was spirited out of the powder blue 747 in a catering container to a military jet and taken to Britain. Upon arrival, he secretly got back on the older plane and disembarked in front of reporters, walking to the new plane, which he flew back to Washington. Reporters on the older plane were not told that the president was not on board with them and had flown to Britain on another plane, leaving them and some White House staff members to be unknowing decoys. Tanya J. Powers, Fox News.
2: A well-used weed killer product here in California is being phased out. We get more from KMJ's Ag Director Don York.
5: The California Department of Pesticide Regulations says that all manufacturers of pesticide products containing the active ingredients paraquat dichloride have voluntarily canceled their product registrations. This begins the phase-out of the use of paraquat in California. State officials say the weed killer is associated with negative impacts to human health and wildlife. DPR initiated the reevaluation of paraquat back in November of 2024, aligning with requirements in the Food and Agricultural Code. Don York, KMJ News.
2: 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ABC 30's Christine Gregory has our forecast.
6: Still hot for now, but temperatures are slowly coming down this afternoon. It'll still be 103 and plenty of sunshine, but slowly temperatures drop through the week to the 90s starting Thursday. In the meantime, clouds move in overnight to the valley. Wednesday, there may be a slight sprinkle chance in the morning and midday as temperatures slowly fall to about 100 tomorrow. Thursday, another slight chance for a sprinkle with thunderstorms likely in the mountains before quieting into the end of the week. For KMJ, ABC 30's meteorologist Christine Gregory.
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7: Clear in Fresno, we have a two-vehicle accident northbound 99th at McKinley Avenue exit. Traffic backed up right now on the 99 all the way back to the 41 connector. Also in Fresno, we have a two-vehicle accident Golden State Boulevard at Church Avenue. And just west of Fresno, we have a hit-and-run accident at Shields and Bryan Avenues. I'm Michael Reed, KMJ.
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10: 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Are you paying attention to the Sophie Cunningham WNBA situation? Yes? No? Who? You got a couple options. 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Major Terry Sladek joins me. It is a Tuesday. Tuesdays with Terry begins at 4 p.m., and we'll cover a lot of ground with the Major. when he arrives. But the wildfire up near Big Sur is causing a lot of headaches. It's called the Timber Fire. It ignited southeast of Loma Vista on Sunday. It's already grown to 2,000 acres. 5% containment as of the morning update from CAL FIRE, and it's affecting everybody in Monterey County. Fire conditions change rapidly, and the Monterey County Sheriff's Office is urging people stay out of the area. In a Facebook post, they said, "We are respectfully asking the public to stay out of the area. Roadways must remain clear so first responders can work safely and effectively. Unnecessary traffic and sightseeing in the fire zone." It really is California, man. Is there anywhere else on the planet where tourists coming here are so quick to believe that the whole blessed state is an extension of Disneyland that they would go driving into a wildfire to sightsee? In any event, the Monterey County Sheriff's Office says unnecessary traffic in the fire zone creates hazards for emergency crews and slows down critical operations. There are mandatory evacuation orders in place, and if you live in or have property in that part, on that part of the Central Coast, I would grab the alert app. You've got the one that's being used by the Monterey County Sheriff's Office. And what's the other one that everybody's using now that you keep going to? Watch Duty. The Watch Duty app, really well done. And great about getting evacuation information out as well. There is an evacuation shelter open at Carmel Middle School where evacuees can get information, resource referrals, and assistance coordinating next step as the situation evolves. They are uncertain what the cause of the fire is at this time. The investigation may very well have to wait until containment is higher. But you've got CAL FIRE from San Bernardino, Monterey, the Los Padres National Forest, Monterey County Sheriff's Department, all involved in this fire. I see at least two airships serving it as we speak. And 5% contained, not quite 2,500 acres at this time. Something to keep in mind about the location of this fire. There's a big car show coming to Monterey this weekend. A lot of beautiful, expensive, crazy vehicles are going to be all over that part of the coast. And this is not the environment to drive your baby that you have spent a decade saving up and gently restoring. Stay clear. Stay clear. Sheriff's Office isn't kidding. If you're in the wrong place at the right time, the situation can get sour quick. We'll continue to monitor for updates. CAL FIRE doing everything that they can with support from all the local agencies. And considering the heat and the dry conditions up the hill, the layers of complexity on this, when you add in that rugged terrain, this is going to be a tough fight. They're doing everything that they can, but going towards the weekend, choose your route wisely, especially if you're going to the car show. While Monterey is burning, or I guess I should say the hills between Monterey and Big Sur, a group of United States senators led by senators from here in California, Alex Padilla and Adam Schiff are both involved in this. They're calling on online trading platforms to stop offering betting markets tied to wildfires. That's right. There are online betting markets that will take bets about wildfires. You can bet on where fires will burn next and other aspects of what the fires that do burn might do. During the Palisades and Eaton wildfires last year, over $1 million, almost $1.2 million, was wagered on those fires. That's 10 times more than the amount wagered on some recent baseball games. There's one betting site called Wildfire that uses the slogan, "You can't predict fire, but you can trade on it." Polymarket also allows trading on wildfires. Of course, CAL FIRE bans their staff from betting on those sites. We've now got 9 senators involved in this. Jeff Merkley out of Oregon, Padilla and Schiff from here in California, sending off a letter to the Commodity Futures Trading Commission. This is the regulatory body that oversees the prediction markets. They've asked the chairman, Michael Selig, to crack down and ban prediction markets offering wildfire-related content. So you've got the perverse incentive and subsequent arson risk. Lawmakers and fire officials warn that allowing people to bet on the spread location or containment timeline of a fire creates a financial incentive for arson or deliberate interference with firefighting efforts. Man, if you're out there messing with firefighters while they're battling a blaze, I mean, I don't have a problem if they leave you there. What a stupid, reckless, dangerous thing to do. The other piece is the financial volume. Polymarket hosted nearly 20 prediction markets during the Palisades and Eaton fires. 31 people died. 16,000 structures were destroyed. And there was $1.2 million in trades. Now, CFTC-regulated domestic exchanges like Kalshi already ban wildfire contracts due to these exact public safety concerns. But offshore platforms like Polymarket, they're taking the bets. Amazing to me that the wildfire prediction market betting app started in California. That is a level of indifference to human suffering that borders on sociopathic, man. Wildfire uses NASA hotspot data to price risk under the slogan, "You can't predict fire, but you can trade on it." Holy smokes. Just amoral, man. And finally, there's institutional push for this. Cal Fire, U.S. Forest Service, of course, prohibit firefighters and personnel from participating in disaster prediction markets so as to avoid ethics violations and conflicts of interest. I know it's new technology, so therefore there has to be yet another layer of legislation created. I am totally in favor of banning betting on disasters, especially, I mean, look, we're going to talk about what's going on in Colombia, the recovery effort after the earthquake. Of course, the death toll's gone up. The injury toll is massive. The property damage is catastrophic. While I have no doubt that betting on earthquakes is happening as well, at least on websites like Polymarket that aren't subject to CFTC regulation, there is an unpredictability to an earthquake. The idea that somebody who is placing bets on the internet is going to know better than the massive scientific effort to understand and attempt to predict or even anticipate earthquakes, it's almost laughable. And so I'm less bothered by the idea that somebody would place a bet. Well, I'm going to place a wager that before August 11th, 2027, the state of California is going to experience an earthquake in excess of a magnitude 6.5. It's grim. You're betting on a disaster, but you have no ability to make that happen. I mean, I guess you could go Lex Luthor and start packing dynamite into the San Andreas Fault, but that seems like a poor use of time. The betting on fires thing, that is intimate, and it does have the potential to have bad actors go out and attempt to influence those outcomes. Now, I know that we don't treat arson as a capital offense in and of itself, but considering the number of people who died in the Palisades and Eaton fires alone, then you get to all of the wildfires in the summers past and the loss of life, the loss of property, the massive human suffering. It is a rare thing for me to look at anything that Padilla and Schiff are doing and give it two thumbs up. But in this case, yeah, I think banning bets on wildfire on prediction markets is totally in bounds. We'll continue to watch to see where that goes. Right now, I don't even see a Senate bill number on this effort. It looks like they're still at the letter writing stage to communicating with the Community Futures Trading Commission chairman. But this needs to be legislated. And it seems like a very obvious, easy gimme for the Senate to move forward on a bipartisan approval. The former Fresno Arts Council manager, the operations manager who ultimately pleaded guilty in this embezzling case, has been sentenced to 33 months in federal prison after, again, pleading guilty to embezzling nearly $2 million from the Fresno Arts Council. Suliana Caldwell was in court. Family was there to hear with her what her sentence would be. According to investigators, she abused her position as the operations manager by wiring money to herself approximately 300 times over a little over 4 years. Prosecutors say that she also falsified documents to attempt to conceal the theft. Georgianne White, city manager for Fresno, says this was all about erosion of public trust. The city of Fresno was the victim of a criminal. During the hearing, Caldwell was emotional. She apologized. A little late. But her attorney says she did admit what she did. She didn't try to delay the process. She accepted responsibility and the judge imposed a sentence. The judge called Caldwell's conduct an abuse of trust. And Georgianne White says it damaged confidence within the local arts community and truthfully diminished confidence in the city as well. And we know a little bit more about how Caldwell took that money. And it's the simplicity of it that makes it so insidious. And simultaneously, I think, begins to make it understandable, not acceptable, but there is an explanation of what happened here that I think that most people could track, though I think most people would refrain from behaving this way. According to court documents, the idea for this scheme came to Caldwell after she was unable to find the executive director to sign a check to pay a vendor. Caldwell realized that by transferring Arts Council funds to her personal PayPal account, she could use that as a workaround to get the vendor paid. It was at that point that it occurred to her that she could transfer Arts Council funds to her PayPal account anytime for her own personal needs. Unfortunately, those needs included a gambling addiction, a new truck for her daughter, a van for herself, a family vacation in Las Vegas. The thefts began in June of 22. They accelerated mid-September 25. The last withdrawal was actually late January of 2026. At one point, the defendant was taking an average of $80,000 a month. And she was able to cover it up because the organization trusted her. One of the prosecutors, Cody Chapel, says that abuse of trust has spread. Now nobody trusts the city and the Fresno Arts Council because of this conduct. They have to rebuild that trust. There is a real question about reparations in this story. She had paid the Arts Council about $40,000 from some of her gambling winnings. But there is still, even after PayPal reimbursed the Arts Council more than $500,000, there is still well over $1 million in limbo that may or may not ever be repaid. 490-5858 is the number here. Michael Reed's got the latest from the KMJ Traffic Center.
7: Thank you, Philip. Here in Fresno, we have a two-vehicle accident involving a big rig at Jensen and Pullman Avenues. Also in Fresno, we have a two-vehicle accident northbound 99th and McKinley Avenue exit. And just west of Fresno, we have a hit-run accident at Shields and Bryan Avenues. I'm Michael Reed.
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2: 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Philip Teresi with you on KMJ. Phones open 490-5858 and 800-776-5858. We got another Fauci story, and unfortunately, I think we're seeing a little bit of that James Comer, we got him this time, in the way it's being reported. They being the senators involved in the investigation of Anthony Fauci, recovered his cell phone from when he was working for the government, and it's about 34,000 text messages on Anthony Fauci's government-issued iPhone. We're going to talk about one. Ron Johnson and Rand Paul, who are leading panels investigating Fauci, released the text message that portrays Fauci the way they wanted to be portrayed. The texts appear to show an exchange between Fauci and other top health officials in January 2021 that related to the safety of the COVID-19 vaccine, specifically for pregnant women. In one message, according to screenshots, Fauci wrote, quote, "Since many people have significant cytokine storm and fever after the second dose, this theoretically could be associated with miscarriage in the first trimester." The then director of the CDC, Rochelle Walensky, replied, "Definitely a good point, especially after dose two." In a news release, the senators pointed to several subsequent public statements from Fauci and other officials in which they said the benefits of pregnant women getting vaccinated appear to outweigh the risks. Stay with me. In February 21, Fauci said the food DA has found thus far, and we've got to be careful, but thus far no red flags about that, about pregnant women. Some of these statements cited by Senators Johnson and Paul occurred after the CDC officially recommended pregnant women get the vaccine back in August of 2021. They cited an agency analysis that found no increase in miscarriage in pregnant women. In a statement, Senator Johnson said the release of the text could have an immediate impact on public health. He added that you don't wait a day, month, or years to inform the public of potential danger. Now, let's get to the reality of what has happened. The CDC, as it is today, under President Trump, under RFK Jr., states that with more than a million pregnant women vaccinated globally, studies have not shown increased risk for complications like miscarriage, preterm delivery, and more. Health officials have said that such past exchanges do reflect the evolving nature of science at the time. Fauci, of course, is not going to comment on the released messages. Walensky and Vivek Murthy, at the time a member of President Biden's COVID advisory board, who was also included in the texts, did not immediately respond to a request for comment. So pregnant women are historically excluded from clinical trials, including those for the coronavirus vaccine. It became clear that contracting the virus during pregnancy could be associated with the risk of preterm birth and other adverse outcomes. Therefore, health officials concluded that the benefits of vaccination appear to outweigh the risks. The senators say the text messages are among more than 34,000 recovered from Fauci's iPhone. It also contains 522 voicemails. Senator Johnson, chairman of the Senate's Permanent Subcommittee on Investigations, wrote Monday on social media, "Now that we have the documents in Fauci's government-issued phone, my investigation has only just begun."
0: Now,
2: Fauci has turned over, well, Health and Human Services has turned over years of Fauci's personal diaries that were collected off government servers. And last week, a Senate committee that Rand Paul chairs voted along party lines to hold Fauci in contempt of Congress after he declined to answer questions asked by a man who has repeatedly said he wants to find a way to send him to jail. The DOJ is not obligated to prosecute Fauci. It says that it has received Senator Paul's letter referring the matter, but has not confirmed whether they plan to pursue any criminal charges. In April 2021, New England Journal of Medicine featured an article written by CDC officials that stated that preliminary findings did not show obvious safety signals amongst pregnant women who received the vaccines, meaning there was not an unusual number of adverse effects, but that additional study is warranted. In part, it reads, our societies, this is the American College of Obstetricians and Gynecologists, and the Society for Maternal-Fetal Medicine, were strongly recommending and advocating for pregnant women to have access to COVID vaccines in the earliest stages of the pandemic, because those of us who were dealing with COVID in pregnancy were seeing exceptionally high rates of complications. I want to come back around to this, and I'd love to hear from you, 490-5858 or 800-776-5858. I am not moved from my position that I want answers from Anthony Fauci. I want to understand what happened and why it happened. I am also, as yet, unmoved from my position that Johnson and Paul are trying to gin up some kind of excitement that isn't there. Again, phones are open for you at 490-5858 as we check in with Liz Kern in the KMJ Newsroom.
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3: Fresno County Supervisor Nathan Magsig appears to be a shoo-in for the seat in the California Senate in the November general election. If he wins, that will free up the District 5 seat and trigger a special election. A new candidate throwing his hat in the ring, Dr. Alan Clyde, speaking during KMJ's Broski and Musan show earlier today.
4: What's the announcement?
5: Surprise. Big announcement.

0: antitrust case filed by 12 states seeking to block the Paramount Warner Brothers Discovery merger, according to Variety. Ellison told Paramount senior execs last week that he's prepared to relocate Paramount and Warner Brothers too if the merger successfully closes. If California Attorney General Rob Bonta does not agree to negotiate a settlement in the case, Ellison said the company will begin the process of exiting California starting October 1st. And the Paramount Skydance board has approved the move. Paramount declined to comment. Michelle Polino, Fox News.
1: 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Right now, mostly sunny, 98 at Radio City. ABC 30's Christine Gregory has our forecast.
2: And finally, our heat wave is coming to an end. Still hot this afternoon with temperatures near 103 across the valley floor. And overnight's slowly getting more comfortable. It might feel a little bit muggy the next couple of mornings as we have some monsoon moisture bringing clouds and a slight sprinkle chance to the area Wednesday to Thursday. Only a few people will encounter this chance. For the rest, it'll be dry and overcast as temperatures slowly lower for the valley into the 90s starting Thursday and Friday. For KMJ, ABC 30's meteorologist Christine Gregory.
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3: Thank you, Liz. Here in Fresno, we have a two-vehicle accident involving a big rig at Jensen and Pullman Avenues. Also in Fresno, traffic a little bit slow right now, westbound 180 at the northbound 99 connector. Just west of Fresno, we have a hit-run accident at Shields and Bryan Avenues. And north of Firebaugh, we have a two-vehicle accident, State Route 33 at Hudson Avenue. I'm Michael Reed, KMJ Traffic.
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0: Coming up on 2:40 on your Tuesday afternoon, talking about Anthony Fauci's text messages. They found 34,000 in release two. But it's definitely not cherry picking. Ron Johnson, one of the two senators involved in this, talked to Fox News earlier this week and absolutely unloaded on Anthony Fauci, describing at one point the content of the text messages that they chose to share as, quote, truly sick.
1: You tell pregnant women, don't even have a glass of wine. And yet we coerced them, convinced them, sometimes mandated them to get an experimental gene therapy as early as the first trimester.
0: I'm not sure it's an experimental gene therapy, but okay.
1: This is truly sick. And the way this has been, I've known about this for years. But finally, because we have...
0: If you've known about this for years, why'd you wait until this week to tell us, bud?
1: Texts associated with St. Fauci, it's finally getting the play in the media that it's been deserving for years. First of all, I've never heard a federal health official admit that about the injections. So again, if you remember, cytokine storm was the thing that was causing all kinds of lung problems. So that's a serious adverse event, which is the second injection, particularly apparently.
0: Forgive me, is the problem mid-afternoon whiskey or a failing tube of Fixident? I mean, I'm having trouble taking this guy seriously because he sounds like drunk uncle at the corner of the bar.
1: But then that could theoretically cause miscarriages in the first trimester.
0: Well, so could a hard sneeze, a glass of wine, exposure to the microwave in your kitchen, taking aspirin or any other millions of possible things, because horribly, sadly, tragically, first trimester miscarriage is a risk of pregnancy.
1: What you have to connect this to is what they were saying publicly, that was contrary to that, but also what they were publishing. So you had Tom Sherman Bakuro, who we are investigating, who is the CDC head of safety vaccine safety surveillance, that praised Vaers before they trashed it during the pandemic.
0: Oh, you mean after people started posting to Vaers that the COVID vaccine was making them turn into the Incredible Hulk? That Vaers, right?
1: He wrote a we'll call it a paper with a bunch of other people that was published in the New England Journal of Medicine in June of 2021. So, 5 or 6 months later. Grossly misleading. That paper is tracking 827 confirmed pregnancies. And of that, there were 104 what they call spontaneous abortions. We would call it miscarriage. Now, the definition of a spontaneous abortion occurs before week 20. So they took the 104 miscarriages, divided by the whole 827 women, came up with a spontaneous abortion rate of 12.6%, which, again, if you compare that to all pregnancies, confirmed or unconfirmed, is about in the ballpark. The problem is these are confirmed pregnancies, and with confirmed pregnancies, that number ought to be about 3%. So already that number is four times higher than it should. But here's what was so grossly misleading. Of the 827 women, 700 got their vaccination or the injection in the third trimester. 127 got them in trimester one and two, which is where the 104 miscarriages occur.
0: Which occurred within the curve of normal pregnancy loss at that point in pregnancy. That was Senator Ron Johnson unloading on Anthony Fauci over these text messages. Now, look, there is no question in my mind that there needs to be clear, plain English explanations of the risk of anything being presented to the public, most especially something that is going to, as the COVID vaccine frequently was, mandated for people returning to work, participating in public life, what have you. The facts are that there is no evidence that the COVID vaccine was responsible for any increase in the number of lost pregnancies in the first trimester. There is none. That's the facts. There's no evidence then or now that the COVID vaccine was causing spontaneous abortion or miscarriage, whatever your preferred nomenclature is. The evidence doesn't exist. What evidence does exist is that women who were pregnant in the first trimester who contracted coronavirus and became symptomatic had a rate of complications many times that women who did not have the coronavirus, and therefore many times that of women who got the vaccine. When you watch a commercial, and this is, I'm one of those people who believes that we should not have advertisements for prescription medication on TV, because unless you're a medical doctor or a pharmacist, the odds that you actually understand the chemistry of the drug are not high. All right, I watch this stuff all the time. I can't give you the chemistry. But when you watch those commercials, whether you watch them on TV, you hear them on the radio, what comes at the end of the commercial or scrolls along the bottom of the screen? Warning, using this medication may result in an elongation of your canine teeth, growing silky black hair, male pattern baldness, acne, death. If you're allergic to this drug, don't take this drug. Unless you're already taking this drug, then don't stop taking this drug without talking to a physician, or your head might spontaneously combust, right? We get that whole litany of stuff, because every one of those studies, every one of those clinical trials, anything that happens to anybody involved in the clinical trial, whether or not it can be proven to have been a result of the medicine, whether you're talking about restless leg syndrome, whether you're talking about Bayer aspirin, whether you're talking about the coronavirus vaccine, or you're talking about ashwagandha supplements, every single side effect has to be listed in an advertisement for a prescription medication. The coronavirus vaccine should have had the exact same requirement, and I think that it did. Now, I'm going to have to dig back to 2020 and 2021 when Operation Warp Speed it reached its conclusion and we had vaccines for the coronavirus to see what admonishments, what warnings were included in the conversation about these vaccines. But right now, we have two United States senators who are both heading committees capable of investigating wrongdoing in our government, who have taken a tweet where a doctor acknowledges the possibility of a heartbreaking adverse effect. He does not say that this effect is guaranteed. He does not say that this effect is observed. But he acknowledges that the possibility exists. And the science, as it evolved, bore out to show that having the vaccine reduced the severity of symptoms in those who contracted the virus to the point where they did not have the level of complications of somebody who was not vaccinated. So as far as I can tell, this new round of fish shaking is revolving around whether or not Anthony Fauci explicitly described the possibility of a side effect that exists on 75% of the stuff on the shelf in the pharmacy. Look, I don't want to be an apologist for Anthony Fauci. I want answers about what happened. But the effort by Johnson and Paul to turn this into television airtime, to turn this into clicks on social media, to turn this into campaign donations, because that's what Johnson and Paul are doing. They don't care about the people that were hurt. They don't care about the people that were hurt because they didn't take the vaccine. They don't care about the people that are continuing to be hurt because people like RFK Jr. appear to have some measure of authority by virtue of their placement in government. Now, Johnson, I don't know as well as Paul. But Rand Paul has made an absolute study out of being on the wrong side of issues, including stuff that he should know better. Unquestionably, CDC, HHS, all of these agencies should have acknowledged the potential for side effects. The science shows that that side effect did not manifest. So a doctor acknowledging the potential for the side effect is once again in the crosshairs of two senators who seem to be really excited about the possibility of having more airtime on the Sunday morning chat shows. certainly they're more excited about that possibility than a serious, dispassionate conversation about what actually happened, how it happened, what decisions were being made behind the scenes by Tony Fauci, by the CDC, by President Trump, and then President Biden. There is an opportunity that is being lost because of the hyperbolic nonsense coming from a couple of politicians that are apparently young enough to recognize that social media equates to attention, but aren't intelligent enough to realize that if you don't tell the entire story, you have no credibility and no forward path. We're never going to get answers from Tony Fauci as long as these two are leading the investigations, because they're not seriously investigating. They're just pointing and screaming at everything that they can find that, for the people who only read headlines, translates to scandal. Even the Fox News reporting on this, and Fox News is certainly more sympathetic to Johnson and Paul than it is to Fauci, but even the Fox News story on this makes it abundantly clear that, A, there was no increase in first-term miscarriages as a result of the coronavirus vaccine, and that the adverse effects, including miscarriage, for unvaccinated women who became infected with coronavirus were serious, real, and much, much more consequential than the possibility acknowledged in a text message. Phones are open at 490-5858, and Michael Reed's got the latest in the KMJ Traffic Center.
2: Just north of Fire Bob, we have a two-vehicle accident, State Route 33 at Hudson Avenue. Here in Fresno, traffic a little heavy now, westbound 180 at the northbound 41 connector. Also in Fresno, we have a two-vehicle accident involving a big rig at Jensen and Pullman Avenues. I'm Michael Reed, KMJ.
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1: The heat is on, and so is the threat of wildfires. Stay ahead of the danger with breaking updates from the KMJ News team.
2: Okay, so I went and dug up the FDA's emergency youth use authorization fact sheet for the coronavirus vaccines as they were released to the public in December of 2020. Pfizer and Moderna have very similar potential side effects listed. And everything that I'm going to read here actually comes off the Pfizer vaccine emergency use authorization from December 11th, 2020. But everything here is effectively repeated on the fact sheet for the Moderna vaccine. Common side effects observed in clinical trials included injection site pain, fatigue, headache, muscle pain, chills, joint pain, fever, injection site swelling and redness, nausea, and swollen lymph nodes. The fact sheet also warned that severe allergic reactions were possible, although they were expected to be rare. Again, Pfizer and Moderna. Same. Moderna's list is a little bit shorter, but effectively identical. Then there's the question of the uncertainties. And again, the emergency use authorization from December of 2020 explicitly stated that the vaccines were authorized under an emergency use authorization rather than full FDA approval. It said clearly the vaccines may not protect everybody. And it said, quote, there could be side effects not yet known because the vaccines are still being studied. The CDC's Advisory Committee on Immunization Practices also described its recommendation as interim and said that it would be updated as additional information became available. So the bottom line, there were public warnings from day one. The FDA and the CDC disclosed the known side effects from clinical trials, including common reactions and the possibility of more severe reactions. They openly stated that unknown risks could emerge because longer-term data were still being collected. It was an emergency use authorization. Some rare adverse events that later became associated with certain vaccines were not included at launch because they had not yet been detected at clinical trial. In the clinical trial data available at launch. There was the rare blood clot syndrome associated with the Johnson & Johnson vaccine, which was not an issue with Pfizer and Moderna. And the myocarditis and pericarditis associated with all mRNA vaccines was recognized and investigated in 2021 after millions of doses had been administered and subsequently were added to the warnings. So I'm not sure what it is that Johnson and Paul believe that they have unveiled other than, again, a doctor acknowledging the possibility of a complication that ultimately did not manifest. I feel like the United States Senate has better stuff to do with its time. Maybe I'm being silly, but this is not the way to get answers from Fauci. And there's investigations and other directions we could be pursuing. When we get back, we're gonna talk about Sophie Cunningham. If you don't follow women's basketball, there was an incident on the court that has generated a wee bit of controversy, and we'll talk about that on the way on KMJ, KMJNow.com, and anywhere you stream.
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2: 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I'm Liz Kern, live in the KMJ newsroom. 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
2: The Fresno County Board of Supervisors has voted 3-2 to file a lawsuit against the state of California for AB 1923, the state law that would force the county to place a renewal of Measure C in front of voters, calling it unconstitutional. Nathan Magsick, Buddy Mendez, and Gary Bredefeld voted yes to file the lawsuit. Brian Pacheco and Luis Chavez voted no. The dispute began when Fresno County supervisors ruled that the Better Roads, Safe Streets initiative needed additional review, and the time to prepare the report pushed the measure behind the deadline to qualify for the November ballot. County Clerk and Registrar of Voters James Coos telling the Fresno Bee that a new state law requires him to place it on the ballot. Supervisors then voted 3-2 to sue Coos, the initiative's backers, and the state over that mandate, but it's not clear when the lawsuit will be filed. L.A. City Council member Neetha Raman says she's being punished for challenging incumbent Mayor Karen Bass's re-election. Here's Fox's Kristen Goodwin.
3: In a video on X, L.A. mayoral candidate Neetha Raman says she was removed as chair of the City Council's Housing and Homelessness Committee after calling for an audit of the city's homelessness programs.
4: I might be getting punished for running against Mayor Bass, but Angelenos are the ones who are paying the price for these political games.
3: Raman, who chaired the committee since 2023, has called Mayor Karen Bass's homelessness effort inside safe, too costly, and ineffective.
4: Mayor Bass and her allies are protecting what we all know is a deeply broken status quo, one that is not serving any person.
3: A rep for Bass's campaign criticizing Raman's committee leadership, saying she failed to deliver on building more housing or getting people off the streets. The two Democrats will face off in the race for mayor in November. Kristen Goodwin, Fox News.
2: In the North Valley, a Merced police investigation into alleged animal cruelty is drawing national attention. KMJ's Rose Ortega explains why.
5: Officers say they've received countless complaints about a homeless man's treatment of his husky, Sweetie, including reports she was dragged alongside a bicycle and handled aggressively. Community outrage intensified after photos and videos of the dog spread online. Police have spent weeks gathering evidence for the district attorney's office after a new incident reported Friday. Sweetie was taken into protective custody Saturday while prosecutors review whether criminal charges will be filed. Rose Ortega, KMJ News.
2: On Wall Street, the Dow lost 184 points. The S&P 500 dropped 24. NASDAQ was negative 159. Right now, sunny 99 here at Radio City. ABC 30's Christine Gregory has more of our weather.
6: Still hot for now, but temperatures are slowly coming down this afternoon. It'll still be 103 and plenty of sunshine, but slowly temperatures drop through the week to the 90s. Starting Thursday. In the meantime, clouds move in overnight to the valley. Wednesday, there may be a slight sprinkle chance in the morning and midday as temperatures slowly fall to about 100 tomorrow. Thursday, another slight chance for a sprinkle with thunderstorms likely in the mountains before quieting into the end of the week. For KMJ, ABC 30's meteorologist Christine Gregory.
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7: Just north of Firebaugh, we have a two-vehicle accident, State Route 33 at Hudson Avenue. In Kerman, we have a two-vehicle accident, State Route 145 at Belmont Avenue. Here in Fresno, we have a two-vehicle accident involving a big rig at Jensen and Pullman Avenues. I'm Michael Reed, KMJ Traffic.
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12: 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We're asking today, are you paying attention to the Sophie Cunningham WNBA situation? Yes, no, or who? Honestly, until yesterday, I would have been with those of you asking who. But a pretty ugly foul committed against Cunningham by DeJounay Carrington. The game was Indiana Fever versus Chicago Sky when Cunningham went up for a big shot and damn near got her head taken off.
13: It wasn't a particularly strong class, but 20 was an absolute steal for DeJounay Carrington. Here's Cunningham up ahead of the field, lays it in, plus the foul, and then Cunningham gets into the face of DeJounay Carrington right away in the aftermath. And Cunningham
14: lost the face, coming down, trying to prevent the layup, but that is just a hard hit. That's definitely going to be upgraded, I think, to a flagrant too, Ryan.
13: I think that is going to be a flagrant too. There is wind up. There is follow through. There's potential for injury.
14: Without question.
13: Cunningham in a vulnerable position in the air.
14: Wow.
13: Yeah. I mean, there's no question why Sophie Cunningham got up and took exception to that hit.
12: Took exception. Audio courtesy ESPN and the WNBA. By took exception, I think that what they were trying to articulate was sprang to her feet and went after DeJounay Carrington like she meant it. The next step in this is Carrington walking outside, hopping on Twitter, or excuse me, not Twitter, Threads, forgive me. Carrington posted on her Threads account, white privilege at Indiana Fever. It was elevated to a flagrant foul. Carrington was ejected for the remainder of the game. She had scored 8 points in the first quarter, but got bounced out. And after the post to Threads, you are going to see a continuing cavalcade of condemnation from, it seems like, everybody in the sports world over this white privilege post to social media. Boomer on Boomer and Geo, WFAN, absolutely saying that the foul itself could have been seen as a targeted attack.
15: Now, all of a sudden, you have this DeJounay Carrington get thrown out of the game, goes right into the locker room, and immediately gets on her phone and puts out a post on Thread talking about white privilege. How is everybody supposed to react to that?
16: Yeah, I mean,
15: what are the opinions are we all supposed to have when you do something that stupid?
16: Yeah, and now so you think she's backtracking from the whole thing and saying
15: I think the whole thing was just, because of the timeline of everything and because of, if you want to call it the jealous nature, the legitimate hatred for somebody because of what they believe in and because of what they look like and because of how popular they are, I could say it's a targeted attack.
16: Yeah, oh, clearly. I mean, I think most people believe
15: that. But then on top of that, you know, it's not only white privilege she puts out there. She puts in our next post, she puts the game date of the next time they're going to play the Fever.
16: Yep.
15: I mean, that's almost like, it feels to me like it's a threat.
12: Yeah, I don't know if I'd go so far as to say that it was a threat, but not knowing the behavior of Dejounte Carrington outside of this one incident, I also cannot discount the possibility that that's exactly what it was. One of the things that I think is worth noting in the ejection of Carrington is the ref who came over and told him to take a walk wasn't white. So that white privilege message, that post to social media, was very much directed at Sophie Cunningham. After the game, Cunningham said, "I think it was unnecessary. I've never really spoken to her. I have no beef with her. But I guess she has some pent-up stuff, so get your stuff off. That's fine. I can take it." When asked about the white privilege tweet, Cunningham said, "I think the league's taking care of it. It's got nothing to do with race. Last year, I did the same thing," meaning a flagrant foul. And she says, "Last year I did the same thing, and I got kicked out, and I deserve to be kicked out. There's no reason to even play that card." Head referee Madge Forsberg confirmed post-game that officials found that the contact was, quote, unnecessary and excessive to a player in a vulnerable position. Cunningham was not penalized for jumping to her feet and appearing to respond with enthusiasm to the attack. Forsberg saying, quote, "We deemed her reaction to the severity of the contact to be acceptable." Fever coach Stephanie White did not think Carrington intentionally tried to contact Cunningham in the neck area. White said, "Look, it was a hard foul. It did happen. And I thought it was the right call. One of the things about Carrington is she's going to play her butt off. She's going to compete. Nobody's going to go walking in for a layup. I don't oppose the hard foul, but I also don't think she intentionally went for the neck." Now, Cunningham is getting additional attention because of an ESPN article published last month in which she voiced support for barring transgender girls and women from girls and women's sports. And rallies both in support of and against Cunningham have turned up at arenas in Seattle and Portland, as well as Saturday in Chicago. Cunningham, ultimately, about the incident with Carrington, saying, "Another day, another dollar. I wasn't even upset. I mean, I popped up. I'm not just going to let anybody do that to me. I think everybody knows that. I think that's why she did it, because she wants attention. I mean, shoot, like, people have started craving attention. Go get it somewhere else. Go do something good in the world. I don't know." The referees were absolutely right. And Carrington is diminishing her own role in this. And this is far from the first time that the invocation of white privilege or racism has been wildly mislaid by somebody who is wanting for a better argument. I would point to the mayor of Mendota calling the Fresno County supervisors racist because they didn't agree with him about a certain transportation measure we might talk about later. People are going to talk. Athletes are going to talk smack. It's part of sports. Trash talk is unquestionably a huge piece of it. Is there anything to be said or done with Dejounte Carrington? Is there any point to continuing the conversation, or is this just a grown woman having a temper tantrum? We got one more take on this I want to share with you guys, because honestly, the whole thing's fascinating to me. You're playing in a league dominated by non-white players. You're ejected from the game for what is unquestionably an inappropriate and excessive foul. Your reaction to being treated exactly the way the white lady you did it to was treated a week ago is to call it white privilege.
17: Charged term. What did the WNBA Players Association just come up with? We will not be pawns for political gain. Well, that's all you do. That's all you are. So Dejounte thinks that the black referee that threw her out did it because of Sophie Cunningham's white privilege. Think of how stupid this woman is. Now think about it. But hey, Dejounte, baby, you're getting criticized from even black people who are tired of the excuse, who are tired of the nonsense, who know maybe there is, in some instances, cases of white privilege, but now it's like a joke. It's like calling someone racist. Yeah, so what? Big deal. Oh, boy, you're calling me racist. Oh, no, I don't know what I'm going to do.
12: Dan Dakich on Don't At Me on the Outkick Network. And I think building off of that, is this a case of an angry, frustrated, wound up person doing the dumbest thing possible and jumping on social media while they're angry and wound up and their feelings are hurt? Oh, no doubt in my mind. Is this a wild misapplication of the turn of phrase white privilege? Yeah, 100%. Is Dejanay Carrington history's greatest monster? I don't think so. Is she a liability to her team? Only if she keeps getting bounced out of games for flagrant fouls. Does Carrington owe Cunningham an apology? Maybe. I don't know. I don't know if that's customary under the circumstances. If I accidentally clothesline somebody horsing around in the yard, I would apologize. But I'm also not playing for money against another professional competitor. And do I think that Dejanay Carrington has undermined race relations for the next 1,000 years? Obviously not. I think we've got an example of a young person who has been taught to reflexively look through that lens. And it's a disservice done to young people in this country every day, usually through faculty lounge wisdom. I'm not even sure that the story is any different if Cunningham's nearly identical foul the week before isn't a part of the conversation. I don't know how much you can pile on to a single player. Cunningham seems to be a great player. She seems to be one of the stars of the WNBA. Not quite Caitlin Clark level, but in the same realm. I'm getting a head wobble over there. You think she's up there with Clark? No, not quite. Okay. Executive producer Gabe Navarro making sure that I don't sound like a complete buffoon. I don't know what to do with this. I mean, do you penalize Carrington further for the dumb tweet? Do you wait to see if she apologizes? And who does she? I'm not even clear who she owes the apology. I mean, like I said, I think that, you know, a little handshake and a hey, dude, sorry, honest to God, I was going for the ball, didn't mean to, you know, stick my arm across your neck, would be good form. But I don't know if that's appropriate in the context in which this happened. But an apology to her team, an apology to the league, an apology to the ref, it seems like the minimum standard for being in good graces when the next game rolls around. And I think she also owes an explanation for the meaning of the tweet where she includes the date of the next matchup between the Sky and the Fever. 490-5858-800-776-5858. Is Cunningham being targeted because she's a white girl playing basketball? Is Cunningham being targeted because Dejanay Carrington's mad that Sophie Cunningham was having a better game than her? Or is this just much ado about nothing? 490-5858 or 800-776-5858. You can also check in with the Daily Buzz question at KMJNow.com, brought to you by Closets by Design. But right now it is traffic time with Michael Reed.
18: Little here in Fresno, traffic a little slow right now. Westbound 180 at the northbound 41 connector. In Kerman, we have a two-vehicle accident. State Route 145 at Belmont Avenue. And just north of Firebaugh, we have a two-vehicle accident. State Route 33 at Hudson Avenue. I'm Michael Reed.
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1: Well, it seems like the level of enthusiasm for the Dejanay Carrington, Sophie Cunningham story is not high. I really have to wonder, if Cunningham hadn't made the comments that she had about trans women and girls in women and girls sports, would this be getting the attention that it is in Fox News land, right-wing media? If there wasn't the claim of racial animus, would it be getting the attention that it is in sports media or mainstream media? My serious question, if this was a story out of the NBA, if you had a black player clothesline a white player who was going up for a shot, exact same configuration, exact same everything, where it's obvious that they were going for the ball, didn't get the ball, took the neck, flagrant foul, ejected from the game. Exact same thing. And then that NBA player on his way through the locker room kicked out a tweet that said white privilege at Chicago Bulls. Would this have gotten anything other than some chatter on the on social media? I'm interested to see the results of the buzz question at KMJNow.com, which asks once more, are you paying attention to the Sophie Cunningham WNBA situation? Daily Buzz question brought to you by Closets by Design. And I just, guys, there are hundreds of articles about this incident. There's been coverage from, as far as I can tell, every sportscaster with any kind of a platform about this incident. And I'm torn. Is it because of who was involved and their political stance? Is this exciting because we have two people that are politically not in alignment squabbling over something utterly unrelated to politics? Or do we just have a decent player, not a superstar, but a decent player, who is right now having a hot moment in the media? Anyways, the phones are open if you want to jump in on this, 490-5858 or 800-776-5858. The report on the Better Roads, Safer Streets ballot measure is in. This is the report that was requested by the Fresno County Supervisors. This is also the report that prior to the existence of Esmeralda Soria and Anna Caballero's AB 1923 would not have met the deadline to appear on Fresno County ballots in November. And I just want to share with you from the findings and conclusions. Guys, this document's 500 pages. I cannot say that in the 30 days that they had to work on this, they were not thorough. But I'm going to go to the executive summary because, oh my God, I'll die of boredom if I have to read 500 pages of this stuff. From the findings and conclusions, the report says the initiative would invest billions of dollars into transportation infrastructure and public transit throughout the region. The impacts of this investment will be primarily experienced in local roads, active transportation facilities, schools, and public transports. The initiative directs a substantial portion of local agency funding into work like complete streets, active transportation, and safe routes to school. Jurisdictions will also receive funding to improve the conditions of their very worst roads. A brief summary of the report's findings. The initiative would create a stable long-term funding stream and will strengthen local road preservation, transit, active transportation, safety, and access compared to allowing Measure C to expire without replacement. So this is the greatest thing since sliced bread. It's this will do something in the absence of Measure C. The next point, the initiative does not provide similar benefits to the regional transportation system to Measure C. They say the initiative is more prescriptive and less flexible than prior Measure C programs. The worst first PCI priorities, complete streets, and active transportation mandates, disadvantaged community set-asides, capacity restrictions, and new growth limits would change how jurisdictions program transportation funds and would requiring shifting of other revenue, if available, towards heavily traveled and regional facilities. The initiative is not consistent with the Fresno County General Plan. While at a program level, the initiative is generally consistent with the principal direction of the general plan that supports transportation funding and investing in existing communities, the restrictive nature of the initiative is not consistent with general plan provisions that seek to accommodate future growth as a result of projected population and state-mandated growth initiatives. You know, regional housing needs. The initiative would improve the county's worst roads, but the available funding is only expected to maintain the current average PCI of 65. The stated PCI 70 objective would require an additional almost $30 million a year to be funded by the county in addition to better roads, safer streets. Worst first pavement repair provisions, disadvantaged community requirements, and bike lane and safe route to school mandates may result in an overall decline in PCI if preventative maintenance funding cannot be secured from other sources. Further, it directs funds from high-volume roads to low-volume streets. This is not the end of the summary. It is also nowhere near the end of the criticisms of better roads, safer streets. We'll continue with this after we get an update from Liz Kern in the KMJ Newsroom.
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2: Severe storms continue to batter Ohio, bringing thunderstorms and high winds. Tornado warnings have also been issued. Governor Mike DeWine.
3: Sadly, we have had one fatality in Roseville, one fatality that we're aware of. This was an individual who died simply because they could not, had an emergency, and they could not get to that individual.
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6: I love a good worn-in look, honestly.
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4: 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A Pew Research Center study found nearly half of Americans say they regularly buy secondhand clothes or goods, and 76% of those thrifters say saving money was a major factor. 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
7: Do you think secondhand clothes are something we'll see in more retail stores going forward?
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2: 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On Wall Street, the Dow lost 184 points. It's 331 at KMJ. Valley weather right now, sunny, still 99 here at Radio.

to eastbound 168. Over to the west in Kerman, we have a two-vehicle accident. State Route 145 at Belmont Avenue. And just north of Fireball, we have a two-vehicle accident. State Route 33 at Hudson Avenue. I'm Michael Reed, KBOX.

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8: Coming up on 340 on KMJ, talking about the report ordered by the Fresno County Board of Supervisors on Better Roads, Safer Streets, the initiative intended to replace Measure C. And where we left off, it was already abundantly clear that Better Roads, Safer Streets is no Measure C. Some of the issues highlighted in the executive summary, to be clear, the entire report clocks in at 500 pages. I understand that probably as a semi-responsible person engaged in civic life, I should read it. But, oh my God, 500 pages of this stuff just sounds terrible. The executive summary lays out in plain English the conclusions of the report, and that's what we're drawing from. And along with the observation that the initiative would, unlike Measure C, possibly interfere with the general plan and possibly cost the county and, by extension, its constituent cities more money for roads maintenance because of the prescriptive rerouting of funds. They go on pointing out worst first pavement repair provisions, disadvantaged community requirements, bike lane and safe route to school mandates may result in an overall decline in general roads quality if preventative maintenance funding cannot be secured from other sources. Further, Better Roads, Safer Streets will direct funds from high-volume county roads to low-volume streets. The 4% regional road allocation is small relative to documented regional needs and prior Measure C practice. Major freeway, interchange, freight, arterial, and growth-related improvements would continue.

0: you to depend on Caltrans, state, federal funds, competitive grants, and other local match sources, but typically cannot rely on the initiative funding, which will lower competitive match fund potential. All of this is going to cost us more money. The region's ability to leverage matching funds through competitive programs will be diminished compared to Measure C. Transit and active transportation investments would provide important mobility, accessibility, equity, health, safety, and localized travel benefits primarily to transit-dependent citizens, but the available evidence does not show that those investments would materially reduce countywide peak period congestion through 2049. Remember when I said public transport's desirable and light rail might be cool and all of that? There will be a time and a place, but right now the demand isn't there. Yeah, so there's that. They say the initiative would create project-related jobs. However, the lack of focus on improving regional connectivity will likely dampen economic development and the jobs that that new development could have brought. Implementation would require clarifying and defining terms used ambiguously and contradictorily throughout that directly exclude county infrastructure like regional versus local roads, neighborhood versus rural, maintenance versus improvement. Implementation would require clear governance firewalls, decision rights, compliance and appeal procedures, transition rules, and consolidated operating guidance because the initiative transfers broad administrative authority to the Fresno Council of Governments while leaving multiple roles and standards undefined. The initiative would invest approximately $806 million in Fresno County over 30 years on transportation infrastructure. However, due to the many restrictions and mandates contained in the initiative, not all of these funds will go towards the county's highest priority needs. As a result, diversion of other county funds from their current use towards high-priority county projects that are not consistent with the initiative's priorities will be necessary. Further, the initiative will require construction of some improvements not currently contemplated or not a priority for the county, resulting in added future maintenance costs. These costs have the potential to be substantial, but quantifying those costs is beyond the scope of the report. So, it mandates that money goes to stuff that is not a priority. It mandates that money goes to neighborhood streets instead of high transit corridors. It mandates that money goes to public transportation that will not relieve congestion in traffic in Fresno County. It mandates that the funds be used in a way that will simultaneously interfere with general plan development and negatively impact future development to the point of potentially having consequences for jobs associated with future development. Where does the suck stop? And if you were listening to Girardi earlier today in for Appleton, he was going to town on the Better Roads, Safer Streets provision that turned it into a piggy bank for local nonprofits. Huh. I wonder why nonprofits like Fresno BHC and the Central Valley Community Foundation are super jazzed about getting this roads tax through to the county. I wonder why they went for an end around the county supervisors, the people that we elected, humans imperfect, occasionally prone to flights of partisan bias. Why they took an end run around the electeds who were supposed to be handling this in order to get Gavin Newsom to come in and play the heavy. Because now the additional expense going into November is going to be making it clear to the people of Fresno County that better roads, safer streets isn't. It's not going to focus on county priorities. It's not going to focus on major thoroughfares. It's not going to reduce congestion on the road. It is not going to result in more and better jobs. It is not going to result in more people climbing onto a light rail or a bus. It is not going to result in more people buying bicycles to commute when it is 111 degrees outside. But it is going to operate like a little bit of a piggy bank for the nonprofit special interests that have demanded that this is the way that it needs to be. So the Board of Supervisors is now suing the state. I'd like to wag my finger and say, all this litigation is a waste of taxpayer money. Just let the people decide. But in this case, I happen to agree that the way that AB 1923 was slipped past us, and it was slipped past us, The legislative progress of the original iteration of AB 1923, a bill that was intended to provide loan relief to distressed hospitals. Anybody know about any distressed hospitals, rural hospitals around here? Anybody remember the headache that was Madera Community being closed? Anybody remember the panic about the dialysis clinics in the South Valley going away? So the vote on proceeding with the lawsuit was the same as the vote on requiring the study for Better Roads, Safer Streets. Mag Sig Mendez and Bredefeld have voted to file the lawsuit. Pacheco and Chavez voted no. I have to wonder, and I ask this in all sincerity, had Pacheco and Chavez not seen the report when they voted no on filing suit? Or is it just that it doesn't matter that Better Roads, Safer Streets is a disaster? It's gonna make the finances of high-speed rail look like the most scrupulously kept set of books in the history of the Internal Revenue Service by the time we get to the other side of this nonsense. Additionally, we're now seeing that the mayor, the so-called Measure S, is going to get pulled off the ballot. The plan was to have a city half-cent sales tax on the ballot November 3rd. The money would have gone to the general fund, which I'm not arguing that there isn't some measure of risk in that, but I maintain that as long as the current lineup more or less is what's running City Hall, they're not going to play silly buggers with this money. It would be political suicide. Now, there's been call for the city to pull the measure, and it seems to be that that is now the case, that the city of Fresno is planning to withdraw its tax measure. I think that that is a mistake. I think that the city's half-cent sales tax, because they're calling Better Roads, Safer Streets Measure S. Hey, you know what S stands for? There is a sign to be made that I'm never going to be able to read you on the radio that I think perfectly encapsulates Better Roads, Safer Streets. Measure S is perfect. But you're just going to have to add three little letters. We should be keeping the city tax on the ballot. I understand that there will be a measure of confusion with people who don't pay attention to what's going on. And I think that it, at this point, it falls to a combination of people in positions like mine, actual journalists. I think it also falls to our county supervisors, our city council members, all those fun little flyers that they send out the emails with, hey, this is what I've been doing for you. And by the way, here's a bunch of pictures of my wife who's running for office. That's definitely not a way of giving free advertising to my wife's campaign. Everybody needs to be talking about these measures, honestly, clearly, openly. I think that, I mean, this report from the county is freely available. Anybody who wants to read it, you can go to the Fresno County website. And you'll find it. You want to look for CEC Section 9111 report. It's the analysis of the proposed Fresno County Transportation Improvement Act initiative, also known as Better Roads, Safer Streets. And even if all you read is the summary, which I'll be honest is probably all I'm going to read because, again, it's 500 pages. Read it. Understand it. Share what you understand with your friends. Better roads, safer streets is going to be a disaster. It's going to take money out of taxpayer pockets, and it is not going to do what we need a roads tax to do. If we shoot down Measure S, we have a chance in 2028 to fix the mistake, to put a serious, credible iteration of Measure C on the ballot that will actually meet the needs of the people of the county of Fresno. Better roads, safer streets is not going to do it, not by a damn sight. It's actually going to end up costing us more money and causing more negative impacts so that special interests can have light rail that nobody rides and so that local non-governmental organizations that call themselves charities and nonprofits can dip into your pocket even if you don't support what Ashley Swearingen and Sandra Celadon are doing next. 490-5858 is the number here. Michael Reed's got the latest in the KMJ Traffic Center.
1: Thank you, Philip. Here in Fresno, we have a two-vehicle accident at Clinton and Chestnut Avenues. Near Parlier, we have a two-vehicle accident at Academy and Manning Avenues. In Kerman, we have a two-vehicle accident at State Route 145 at Belmont Avenue. And just north of Firebaugh, we have a two-vehicle accident at State Route 33 at Hudson Avenue. I'm Michael Reed.
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2: 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Major Terry Sladek joining me in just a few minutes. Quick update from New York, where we're learning that the jury in Luigi Mangione's state trial that begins next month is going to be anonymous. Justice Gregory Caro did not explain why jurors would remain anonymous as Mangione faces the charges of gunning down that health insurance executive on a Manhattan sidewalk. It's not the norm in U.S. criminal trials, but there are cases where judges have decided to shield jurors' identities from the public in a high-profile case where there's concern that jurors may be subject to harassment or intimidation. And I suspect that that is, I'm going to say that that's 80% of Caro's logic here. Because of the just insane level of public scrutiny and the peculiar cult that has erupted around Mangione. I think that's 80% of the reason. I think the other 20% is to provide the jurors cover so that in the event that we do not have a jury that decides to free Mangione in the face of undeniable evidence beyond a reasonable doubt that he has done it, that those jurors can feel free to actually vote based on the evidence in front of them instead of social pressure to turn Mangione loose. The anonymity allows them to exercise their conscience without fear of public scrutiny. I think it's a smart move on the part of Caro. I know that there will be objections from those who would perhaps like to intimidate the jurors, and from those who just feel that because they have an internet connection and a mouth, they're entitled to all the details of everything that happens at all times. But setting aside the nattering nabobs of negativism that infest our social media world, I think that the judge has got this one right. And I think that the level of scrutiny on this case is not going to shift downwards. I think that as the trial moves forward, the level of interest is going to spike right back up. And that Mangione is facing it's not a true double jeopardy, but that he is facing kind of a unique situation in that he will be tried for this murder in both state and federal court. I think that the scrutiny on the cases and the way that the cases are conducted at both levels is going to be excruciating, because there will be attorneys, there will be citizens who want to support Mangione, and any chink in the armor is going to lead to an effort for appeal. I mean, it's just the way this whole thing is unfolded. After they lost their minds over him not wearing socks with his loafers, I realized that this trial was not entirely about healthcare in this country or the loss of human life on either side of the equation. Some of it was about girls who like guys with thick eyebrows. So, Mangione jury going to be anonymous in state court. We'll continue to follow the story. Major Terry Sladek joins me after an update from Michael Reed in the KMJ newsroom, and a lot of ground to cover when the major comes in. Likely, we'll get things started talking about Iran today, but we do have the catering cart story to get to as well. Stick around. I'm Philip Teresi. This is KMJ.
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1: Sunny, 101 degrees in Radio City. It's 4 o'clock. I'm Michael Reed, live in the KMJ Newsroom. 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The Trump administration paused funding for the Los Angeles Homeless Services Authority in June, pulling $240 billion over allegations of fraud and mismanagement. Secretary of Health and Human Services Robert F. Kennedy Jr. says the problems began under his predecessor, Javier Becerra. He told reporters today the Biden administration failed to oversee payments to fraudsters.
2: We know that hospice is not treating patients. They've been busted before. We have algorithms that can identify that this is almost certainly a fraudulent case. His policy was you pay them and then you chase it. You go back and try to claw it back, which of course never happens.
1: The Homeless Services Authority pushed back on claims of fraud in a court filing last week. Attorneys say the government has no evidence of fraud and the agency took corrective action after concerns were raised. We've learned more about a South Valley pilot killed in a crash fighting a wildfire in Utah.
3: Miles Elliott died last week when the helicopter he was on went down shortly after takeoff. He was one of two pilots contracted by the U.S. Forest Service to help at the scene of the Widemouth 2 fire that burned over 100,000 acres. The cause of the helicopter crash remains under investigation.
1: That's ABC 30's Jason Oliveira. A new report says farmland values have reached record highs in our nation. KMJ Ag Director Don York has the details.
4: U.S. farmland values reach another record high, but the pace of growth is slowing down. USDA reports average farm real estate values rose 3.4%, marking six straight years of rising values. But record purchase prices and high rents add pressure for beginning farmers, renters, and operations looking to expand. Development, energy projects, and outside investment are also increasing competition for agricultural land in some markets. The numbers show farmland remains a strong asset, but affordability continues to challenge producers facing tighter margins. Don York, KMJ News.
1: It was another negative day on Wall Street today. The Dow closed down 184 points. The S&P 500 lost 25 points. The Nasdaq dropped 159. Valley weather right now, sunny, 101 degrees here at Radio City. ABC 30's Christine Gregory has our forecast.
5: Still hot for now, but temperatures are slowly coming down this afternoon. It'll still be 103 and plenty of sunshine, but slowly temperatures drop through the week to the 90s starting Thursday. In the meantime, clouds move in overnight to the valley. Wednesday, there may be a slight sprinkle chance in the morning and midday as temperatures slowly fall to about 100 tomorrow. Thursday, another slight chance for a sprinkle with thunderstorms likely in the mountains before quieting into the end of the week. For KMJ, ABC 30's meteorologist Christine Gregory.
1: Checking traffic across the valley north of Fireball, we have a two-vehicle accident, State Route 33 at Hudson Avenue. Over to the west in Kerman, we have a two-vehicle accident, State Route 145 at Belmont Avenue. Near Parlier, we have a two-vehicle accident at Academy and Manning Avenues. And here in Fresno, we have a two-vehicle accident at Clinton and Chestnut Avenues. 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
0: Fresno Unified calls him Sassy. We call him Philip Teresi. 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
9: 404 KMJ, KMJNow.com, anywhere you stream. I am Philip Teresi. Joining me in the studio, Major Terry Sladek, United States Marine Corps retired. Welcome back, Major.
10: Always a pleasure to be here. You are in this nice, heavily air-conditioned studio because it's not, I'm sure, because of you.
9: No.
10: It's for all the electronics that if the electronics get warm, funky stuff starts happening.
9: Yes.
10: So it's nice out here, and I'm just driving up 105 degree Shaw and going, man, it's going to be cool inside that building.
9: You know, I have not been to the intersection of Shaw and Willow in quite a while. I just, my travels don't take me there. When I was living in Clovis and I was moving through that intersection on the regular, this level of heat produced that peculiar effect where the asphalt melted just enough that you started to get like evidence of wake from the routes that vehicles took through the intersection. Is it still doing that? Does Clovis and Shaw still look like somebody was bouncing up and down when they took a picture?
10: I mean, and it does on days like this, but you mean it, you don't go that far. I thought you were a BC pizza guy.
9: I am, but I don't go up Shaw.
10: Oh, you don't?
9: No, I want to get to BC's before I die of old age.
10: So you go Barstow?
9: Usually, yeah.
10: Oh, okay. No, I mean, I'm no brain. I just get on the street and drive in, and it'll get me there eventually. Just, you know, while we take our quick personal minute at the start, have you and Mrs. Tressy stumbled on anything noteworthy on the streaming services in the last week and a half? Because Mrs. Sladek and I have, and I have to mention it.
9: The thing that we have begun to enjoy is American Horror Story Season 10. Somehow we just missed it.
10: Yep.
9: And I was delighted that it is set in Provincetown in Massachusetts, where I spent my summer vacation.
10: Mm-hmm.
9: And there is even a line about the event that I attended right at the opening of the episode that just made me laugh.
10: So they've set the hook on you already.
9: Yeah, I mean, I like American Horror Story anyways. It can get a little funky. It's not something I'd be watching with a 12-year-old. But I enjoy it. And they actually shot in Provincetown. So as we're watching the show, I'm like, oh, I drank there. Oh, we had beers there. Oh, we got drink. And of course, my wife's reaction is, did you just drink your way through Provincetown?
10: I'm sorry. That was a rhetorical question.
9: Yeah.
10: Okay. So Mrs. Sladek and I are flipping, you know, looking for something because we had just finished something. And we stumble on this. So you remember the blonde soccer team owner in Ted Lasso?
9: Yes.
10: Okay.
9: Yeah, Rebecca.
10: Rebecca or Hannah Waddington in real life.
9: That's the actress's name. Yeah.
10: Okay. Have you seen this new series she has where she's a assassin?
9: No.
10: No. No one's talking about it. Hence, I want to use this. It is so. Now, granted, I gravitate to that. It's called Ride or Die. So you think, oh, it's a bunch of outlaw bikers. No. But she's like a quad, you know, she's not MI5, MI6. She's British, obviously.
9: Yeah.
10: And, but I gotta tell you, it is, we're on like the seventh episode. It is some of the best. Yes, I like assassin shows. Guilty. But, it goes from country to country and missions and this and that. But those of you who are sitting there next to your significant other in the Barca lounger some night going, honey, what do you want to watch? If you don't look at it again, everyone's going to be turned off. I think it's a crappy title because you're going to think it's Devil's Disciples or whatever, you know, whatever that last motorcycle gang show was. I don't think there's a whole motorcycle in the whole damn show. So I'm not sure why they came up with that title, but whatever. But,
9: well, and there isn't another name on the cast. I mean, it's her and Octavia Spencer. And I would argue that Octavia is better known to American audiences.
10: To America, well, Ted Lasso just had its moment, so I think that Hannah. But a great ongoing role through at least the last four episodes was an actor that I was not familiar with, but I thought he was. I'm a huge fan of Deadpool.
9: Oh, Ryan Reynolds. Yeah.
10: So no, yeah, but not Ryan Reynolds, but the guy who tortured him and made him look like Deadpool.
9: Yeah, yeah.
10: Okay, Ajax.
9: Yeah.
10: So he's an ongoing guy in this, and he's really good. In that, and Ajax would remember the scenes, your name's Francis, that type of thing. But so he's, one of the guys in that. But it's, they go take on the Albanian mob and this and that. So again, I'm simply bringing this out as a public service announcement because I know that Mrs. Sladek and I are not the only ones who are sitting there at 7:30 at night going, honey, what do you want to put on?
9: But I am convinced post-pandemic that more domestic beef has started over scrolling Netflix than the old standby of, hey, what are we doing for dinner?
10: I completely agree. No, I completely agree. But anyway, it's just something, again, I like American Horror Story. My kids like American Horror Story. But, I do like my assassin show. And she actually conducts herself quite well. And also reading the backstory as I am wont to do, she is pushing because she tried to do her own stunt. She's 51.
9: Yeah.
10: And she's a fit lady. All right?
9: Yeah.
10: She tried to. She broke more bones trying to do. They jump out of a train and they do ski jumps as she's doing her James Bond thing, and she has been pushing since this show to make sure that the stunt people who ultimately had to finish her stunts are getting recognized at the Emmys and the Oscars and things like that, which apparently they have not been.
9: Yeah, usually the stunt people, like, you'll get, once in a while, you'll get a category where they get some acknowledgement, but yeah, they don't get the due that they should.
10: Right. She's like, I broke more bones trying to jump out of that train. So anyway, it's an interesting show. I think she's a talented actress, and she does some scenes where she shows that she's got significant pipes in a microphone.
9: She's an incredible singer.
10: Right. So anyway, and Ted Lasso's coming back soon and all this, but
9: it's back.
10: Oh, is it already back?
9: It's back. It Wednesday nights.
10: Got it. But we are going to finish Ride or Die, Haddon Waddington. And again, her co-star, as you said, is Octavia is quite well known and has got major acting chops as well.
9: No, she's incredible to watch. And she's got the ability to be very emotional, very deep, and very funny.
10: And she has all of the above. So I don't know why this isn't on everybody's list of stuff to do, but I'm hoping a few of you will consider it just simply for good.
9: At the risk of coming off like a little bit of a pig, you've got a Amazonian 6-foot-tall statuesque blonde, and she's doing her own stunts, and she's got that accent. I don't know how she isn't the biggest thing on screen since Helen Mirren.
10: She should be, and you're absolutely right, and I believe this is, if half you guys in Fresno will turn it on, maybe she'll get it. So, anyway, but we got a ton of stuff to, we're going to get back to Hormuz and tanker ships and stuff blowing up again, which is also in my wheelhouse.
9: Yeah, so apparently our guys fired on a Panamanian-flagged ship that tried to blow through the blockade that we set up.
10: But do you understand which direction it was driving at the time? It was blown up.
9: It was trying to get into an Iranian port, was it not?
10: It was. So, in other words, it wasn't in. So, for those of you who are those of you who went to FUSD, okay. So we have the Persian Gulf, which is north of the Strait of Hormuz, and then we have the Strait of Hormuz, and then we have the Gulf of Oman, which is south of the Strait of Hormuz. So everybody said, "Oh, they blew up a ship that was trying to come from the Persian Gulf through Hormuz to go out to the sea and do whatever it was going to do." No. This ship was coming, it was blown up off of Pakistan, which is past Iran, on its way, Philip, in the Gulf of Oman. This ship was going into, from the south, the Straits of Hormuz. And that's really part of an interesting story. So it's not, what was it taking from Iran to potentially sell on the black market? It was what could they be taking into the Persian Gulf / Iran or an Iran, friend that could help Iran blow up, either our friends in the Persian Gulf, the GCC, or however we categorize, or potentially obviously shoot at U.S. Navy.
9: So all 17 crew members are accounted for. The missile struck the vessel, caused a fire that was extinguished. So it does not appear that there is any loss of life in this. Is there any indication of the point of origin of the ship, the true point of origin? I understand it was coming from Gulf of Oman headed towards Iranian ports, but do we have a hint of what was on it, that it was going to try and Kool-Aid man through an American naval blockade?
10: What we don't know, and nobody has this, is that we don't know what's on it. But where the diving gets germane on this is that this is a 30-year-old, so it's not a tanker, it's a container ship. And so it's not, but in those containers on this container ship, they could have everything from, the latest generation, because it's, five of the last ports that this ship docked at, ostensibly to load and unload stuff, Philip, were in China. One was South Korea, but other five of the six were China. So could they, the big term is, did they have dual use? In other words, military civilian stuff. Do they have the latest, let's just make this out of thin air, the latest NVIDIA AI chips that are going to be, smart drone, autonomous, blowing up the USS Gerald R. Ford or something, right? So that's what the point is. you know, so we know we've got satellites, we've got the radar on the Arleigh Burke class destroyers. We've got satellites that look for missile launches, but then we've got the low Earth satellites that look and stuff. So we know, and of course the ships ostensibly have these GPS, which in the shipping business are called AIS, and we've discussed these on the air before, but those things can be spoofed like a big dog.
9: Oh yeah.
10: Okay, so you can, you know, but you know, all the information in the U.S. intel community is called. You think that in these Chinese ports, we don't have some guy or gal sitting there taking pictures of all the ships that come in and dock on any given day?
9: This might be a fine point to the in danger of becoming splitting of hairs. We don't know exactly where the ship was. We have a general sense that it came from several Chinese ports on its way to this effort to traverse the Gulf of Oman and get into an Iranian port. So at this point, we don't have specific intelligence about what is contained on it, just reasonable suspicion, or at least the possibility in the realm of speculation. It is a civilian vessel. Is there anything anywhere in the law of war, which I'm using as a blanket term? I understand that there's a lot of different things that could be called the law of war. Is there anything in international law that could come back on the United States for having fired on a civilian ship that was trying to move through a blockade?
10: That is actually the brilliant question, and it's actually... We've been doing this too long, Phil, because I was actually going to go there next. Okay, so you know, we have the United States as a country cannot be litigated against in the United States for any of this kind of stuff.
9: Okay.
10: So in the international court system, could they litigate and say, yeah, you owe us $20 million to fix my broken ship that you blew up? Yeah, they could. Is that ever going to prevail? No, and if it did, would we ever pay them? The answer is no. We said stop. We said, you're entering a military maritime exclusion zone, stop. And they didn't. And we used a highly precise, so let's also be clear. We didn't blow up their ship. We blew the rudder off their ship.
9: Yeah, yeah.
10: Okay, which means it ain't going anywhere. I mean, I guess it could go straight because the propellers will still turn, but that's not going to get them anywhere. We blew the thing. And we said, guys, stop. Or we're going to shoot a missile into you, into your rudder. And we did that.
9: Well, and it was very clear that there was an awareness, that this was about stopping the ship, not destroying what was on it, but also that the decision to fire on the ship was going to be scrutinized. Because when we had all the drug boats getting blown up in the Gulf of Mexico, there was a lot of conversation about whether or not that was a violation of international law and the question of whether or not it was a war crime to fire on a disabled vessel with stranded people and all that. In this case, it appears that they very intentionally disabled the vehicle but did not deliberately cause injury or loss of life. Is that an evolution in the Department of Defense in terms of the conflict today, or was that a Navy crew just being really good at their job?
10: I mean, let's compare and contrast. I mean, we are up against the break. This is really interesting. We're going to compare and contrast the drug boats coming out of Venezuela that we blew up with blowing up this 540-foot container ship 71 miles off the coast of Pakistan heading into the Straits of Hormuz when we get back.
1: Well, here in Fresno, traffic is slowing now both directions of the 180 at the northbound 41 connector. Just west of Fresno, we have a two-vehicle accident eastbound 180 at Brawley Avenue. And near Parlier, we have a two-vehicle accident at Academy and Manning Avenues. I'm Michael Reed, KMJ Traffic.
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9: 422 on your Tuesday afternoon. Philip Duressi talking with Major Terry Slattic right now into the situation really in the Strait of Hormuz, the Gulf of Oman. American forces firing on a Panamanian-flagged shipping vessel, a civilian vessel, after it ignored repeated warnings to not try and come through the U.S. Navy blockade of the Strait. The question that I had asked you going into the break, last year we had a lot of hullabaloo about firing on small vessels originating in and around Venezuela, suspected of carrying narcotics. We were blowing them out of the water. And the complicating factor in those stories is that some of those vessels were fired on repeatedly, even after having become disabled, and the argument about whether or not that was a violation of international law. In this case, we have Panamanian-flagged civilian vessel coming from possibly, almost certainly, China, and trying to blow through a very well-advertised blockade. They deliberately hit this thing to disable. Nobody was killed. 17 people on board, all accounted for. Is there a possibility of consequences under international law, or is there a point at which, hey, there's an entire Navy that says you can't go in there. You're bad.
10: You mean, I want to, you know, I'm flashing back to Robert's Rules of Order. And, you know, you said we shot it, and you got a little bit clearer as in the dissertation. This is as surgical a means of taking out a 540-foot ship. You know, they've got a laser-guided missile coming off of one of our attack helicopters. It's going to hit within 6 inches of where you want it to go. And we took out the little thingy that steers in the back, the rudder. This is not, you know, remember the Steven Seagal movie on the battleship? This is not the USS Missouri with a 16-inch gun firing a 2,000-pound shell times 9 tubes, okay, of which case there would be nothing left other than tweezer pick-upable stuff. So this is, you know, a laser-guided missile that is meant to hit literally your baseball cap.
9: Yeah.
10: Okay. You can't be in, so, you know, I would love to be a international attorney representing the Department of War, you know, in an international court if we decided to ever do that and just go, you guys are serious. We gave you 16 warnings. It's a military maritime exclusion zone. You either said, sorry, Charlie, or you didn't answer, in which case, and I guarantee you they did everything but drop leaflets in 17 international languages on the ship saying, we're going to do it, because they had time till they got to
9: Hormuz. Oh, of course, yeah.
10: So they blew up the rudder with a missile. To me, that is, as the French say, très chic. I mean, it's like, you know, I mean, if you can do, you know, having spent more time actually in war than most people, you know, the idea to be able to do something, because in the real world, you don't have the luxury of being able to do stuff completely surgically.
9: Yeah. Of course.
10: Yeah, just don't. Okay. You know, the life intervenes, and as we used to say, Timmy Taliban gets a vote.
9: Yeah.
10: Okay. So the idea that you could just do it, and this ship's not going 45 miles an hour like the Venezuelan drug boats.
9: No.
10: This ship's going 11 miles an hour and it's 540 feet long. I think we got this one.
9: Yeah.
10: Right. Okay. So the comparison, the analogy to, you know, a 45 foot drug boat going 40 miles an hour. And what you know, that is open, and there's a bunch of bales of stuff stacked in the boat, and it's coming from Venezuela. And do you want to tell me that we don't have sources on the ground? This is rhetorical. That as well as either UAV and or satellite surveillance, that we know that here's where it's coming out of the process. Here's where the, you know, if it's cocoa, you know, being made into cocaine, here's the fields. We're watching the harvest. It's going to this warehouse. It's coming out in bales. It's getting on this truck. It's going to this port. It's going in the ship. You think that we don't have the receipts. Now, one, you know, and I look forward to somebody, you know, calling in at 490-5858 and going, well, where's the proof? Okay. There's this term in the intel field called sources and methods.
9: Yeah.
10: So would it be nice if we didn't care at all to sit there, you know, we could just say, lay everything out on the table and just go, here's the serial number of the 14 drones that watched it get picked. And here's on the ground, boots on the ground people who watch you go to the factory. And here's all the different intel stuff. But of course, if you lay that on the table, then you'll have a bunch of people in Venezuela whose heads end up on sticks.
9: Yeah.
10: Or the Venezuelan equivalent. Okay. So yeah, don't do that because you just, you know, so people go, Trump just wanted to kill a bunch of Venezuelans in boats because it made him feel. No.
9: I know that that narrative exists online and in the far left media.
10: I'm sorry. Were you being redundant there with far left media?
9: Yeah, because then You've got Fox News that's like, yeah, get another one. Hit him again. There is a spectrum. I understand that there is this insistence that literally everything Trump does is stupid, bad, and wrong. I'm not worried about those people because those people are stupid, bad, and wrong. What I am seeking to understand is really the exposure for the boys and girls in uniform. Because if there are violations of international law, theoretically there are potential consequences to that. I don't think Pete Hegseth's going to jail. I don't think Donald Trump is going to take out his checkbook and, you know, buy a new rudder for the Panamanian flagged vessel that ignored, I have no doubt, a dozen warnings going, hey, yeah, nope, you're already in yellow, and if you get to red, we're going to pop that cork, dummy. With the Venezuelan boats, I'm sure you're right. I'm sure they've got a string of evidence that, were it ever presented in court, would stand up beautifully. The perception is we got cowboys. Does any of this feel like we got cowboys, or does this feel like disciplined operations that are just being framed differently because of the media environment?
10: So you're gearing your query to the Panamanian flagged 540-foot ship here?
9: Both sides. Okay. Both sides.
10: So, I mean, the intel, you know, having operated in that arena that we had before we blew up these ships with bales of white stuff coming from Venezuela with military age males, no females, no children, you know, zipping along at 45 miles. Let me think about that. And you know, but then again, going to my earlier point, there's UAV information as well as, you know, we've got people on the payroll in Venezuela who are doing this. So, but going one final point though, that I would look at as, you know, ultimately there's guys with lots of stars on their shoulders sitting in a room for the Panama one. And when they get to the point of they have a point, Philip, where they go, is this a go or is this a no-go? Okay. And the go decision was predicated on the amount of stuff that we don't know. In other words, all these hundreds of ships that are either sitting in the Gulf of Oman, the Persian Gulf, heading in, heading out, you know, because we still got 10 ships a day going through the Straits of Hormuz. If the number's not zero. And what we know about these ships that are transiting, what we know about these ships that are waiting to transit, we've got the complete cargo manifest. We've got the ownership. We've got the insurance. We've got the names of the crew. Except on this ship, we've got a big black hole of nothing. We don't know. And so if you're that 1 or 2% of ships that don't want to tell you something, that makes it a go instead of a no-go.
9: It's Major Terry Slanik. I'm Philip Teresi. When we get back, we're going to talk about presidents hiding in catering containers. Right now, though, Michael Reed's got the latest in the KMJ newsroom.
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1: A new candidate is throwing his hat in the ring for California's District 5 seat. KMJ's Liz Kern has the details.
2: Fresno County Supervisor Nathan Magsig appears to be a shoo-in for the seat in the California Senate in the November general election. If he wins, it'll free up the District 5 seat and trigger a special election. Dr. Alan Clyde, speaking during KMJ's Broski and Musan show, says he's throwing his hat into the ring.
11: Big announcement is I'm running for District 5 after the Nathan vacates his seat, which will be a special election starting end of December, 1st of January, and I'm told the primary will be on March 2.
2: Clyde is a retired podiatrist and a longtime school board member. One of his top priorities, he says, is forest management. He'll go up against fellow Republicans, Clovis Mayor Vong Manitoua and Mayor Pro Tem Diane Pierce, who are also running for District 5, which includes Clovis, parts of East Fresno.

0: Hey, Valley weather right now, sunny, 102 degrees here at Radio City. ABC 30's Christine Gregory has our forecast.
1: And finally, our heat wave is coming to an end. Still hot this afternoon with temperatures near 103 across the valley floor. And overnight's slowly getting more comfortable. It might feel a little bit muggy the next couple of mornings as we have some monsoon moisture bringing clouds and a slight sprinkle chance to the area Wednesday to Thursday. Only a few people will encounter this chance. For the rest, it'll be dry and overcast as temperatures slowly lower for the valley into the 90s starting Thursday and Friday. For KMJ, ABC 30's meteorologist Christine Gregory.
0: Traffic across the valley here in Fresno. Traffic a little heavy now. Both directions of the 180 at the northbound 41 connector. Just west of Fresno, we have a two-vehicle accident. Eastbound 180 at Brawley Avenue. And near Parlier, we have a two-vehicle accident at Academy and Manning Avenues. 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
11: When I was young and we still had drive-in theaters here in town, the girl that I was dating back in high school loved the drive-in theater that is where now a Home Depot and a Costco sit at Herndon and Blackstone. And getting in was not expensive. That was part of the draw when we were 16 years old.
12: And was it by the car full or the number of people in the car?
11: There must have been something about the number of people in the car because I distinctly remember on a handful of occasions putting people in the trunk.
12: And that's really where I was going with this.
11: And we all took turns doing it. Yep. I mean, obviously, when I'm driving my car, I'm not going to go get in the trunk and let somebody else drive my car.
12: Right.
11: But unquestionably, I got in the trunk of other people's cars to get in without paying.
12: Right.
11: So the idea of an undignified moment to meet a higher need doesn't bother me. But does the President of the United States hiding in a catering container to be removed from Air Force One so that he can be put on a different military ship while everybody else flies home on Air Force One, is there anything about that that stinks? Or is this just smart security for the commander in chief?
12: I mean, do you think that there's not you know, as we've discussed.

0: So over the years, we have a contingency plan in a file at the Pentagon right now, probably four of them, to invade Paraguay.
1: Sure, absolutely.
0: Okay. And the Secret Service has a contingency plan for everything.
1: Yeah.
0: Okay, when, you know, that, you know, semi-recent issue, I guess it was the press club, National Press Club dinner, where the guy goes running through the battle lobby that didn't get onto the same floor as Trump. Okay, had something gone horribly awry, that in the basement delivery area underneath that high-end hotel, there is both a presidential ambulance, for lack of a better term, that has a cardiothoracic surgeon sitting on it,
1: yeah,
0: you know, in it, waiting for that day, for that minute. Okay, because that's the way, and he'll be a Navy officer. I mean, he's not some guy who's on contract. He works for the Navy, and you know, so every type of thing. So again, I don't know. I never had to deal with that portion, other meaning the security of the president of the United States, had to deal with the security of other VIPs and to know the. In the Middle East, and what type, and once an ambassador, how to, you know, the contingencies. You've got the contingencies. So I am willing to bet you your favorite adult beverage of choice across the street at Limelight that this was a contingency that was already in the can, that we've got a bona fide threat that we consider actual, and this is one of, you know, two or three or four options that we have, and it was one. Hey, we've got that. What is it? A C-32A sitting across the runway right there. You know what a C-32A is?
1: Big old military plane.
0: No, it's a freaking 757.
1: Oh, is it? Okay.
0: Yeah. I mean, it is a big old plane, but you know, we have military designations because, like, Air Force One is technically a VC-25A.
1: Okay.
0: They don't call it a 747.
1: No.
0: Right. So again, the military, if you haven't figured out, has to complicate the crap out of everything. So it's a 757. Yes, it's a C-32A. Yeah, I get that. So hey, there's a C-32A, and that's absolutely there. Okay. Well, how do we get the boss, you know, 400 yards across the way when we've got, 74 media people in the back end of the plane, and we got 75, you know, telescopic lens, mainstream media watching, exits on this side of the plane? Because remember, there's doors on the opposite side of the plane.
1: And we're in Ankara, Turkey, so there are probably foreign agents from every hostile government on Earth.
0: Right.
1: Also watching through a set of binoculars somewhere on campus.
0: So. This was a contingency plan that was already written out in the can. This was not, hey, what can we pull out of our butt to do this and make this work? This is a plan that they practice, and I would go so far to not be surprised at all. And actually, my wager for a beverage across the street, not that we're ever going to find out enough to, you know, have me accountable for it, but is that they actually have a catering cart with essentially a presidential Barca lounger inside of it, and it's got Kevlar stuffed along the walls just in case it's going to take out. So the point is, they didn't stuff him in next to the little airplane bottles of Stoli vodka.
1: Yeah, no. Okay,
0: they didn't. They put him into a comfy place that's got Kevlar. It's not the little pieces of aluminum sheet metal that your air rifle's going to go through. Because if somebody's made the decision that we got to take the boss off of Air Force One, its military designation, and move him 400 yards to a U.S. government-owned 757, you're not going to take, you know, a 79-year-old man and crumple him up into a diaper pail.
1: Well, and the thing is this catering cart, this isn't like an Ocean's 11 where they take the gymnast.
0: The little tiny 4'9" guy.
1: Yeah, they take the gymnast and fold him in half.
0: So it's not like that.
1: Yeah, no. This catering cart looks like it's got roughly the same cabin space as a crew cab pickup. Like, there's definitely room to line the walls with Kevlar, put a beach chair, let the president sit comfortably and safely while they wheel him across the tarmac to the next vehicle.
0: Right.
1: The other piece of this, because I actually think that the decision to do it this way was really brilliant. While I'm thrilled that we got to hear the story, because it is funny to imagine Donald Trump in there with, you know, one arm up hanging on to a thing of, you know, don't let the Jack Daniels bottles fall on the president. We know that, you know, it was lined with Kevlar and had a beach chair in it. They didn't tell the journalists. They didn't, but why? Well, I understand not explicitly telling the journalists that the president is being removed from the plane, but warning the journalists, hey, we have an elevated threat. There is the possibility, based on this threat from Iran, that this flight may be more dangerous than any other route that you have as an option going home. We're going to do everything we can for the security of the president, but this is going to be a dangerous flight. And they didn't say that. Should the Secret Service have warned the press and just given people, without any knowledge that the president was in a catering cart being trucked across the tarmac, just given them the option, hey, if you want to fly home commercial, there's no hard feelings, doors are open.
0: I mean, the likelihood, the answer to that, I get your point, but the response is inevitably, if we were in the room with the senior staff / the presidential protection guys, because I don't think there's any girls on there after the Pennsylvania situation, it would be this. Yes, they've all been briefed umpteen times every single flight that you are not going to get your BlackBerry out, and you're not going to get on WhatsApp, and you're not going to do this, and you're not going to do that. But if you've got 74 press people on Air Force One, what is the likelihood, Philip? Is it a number higher than zero that one of them is going to get, you know, their BlackBerry or something that is best suited to supersede? You know, I'm not going to tell you they do or do not have the appropriate, you know, cell phone frequency jammers on Air Force One. I don't know. But I don't think they would, because of the necessity of the high-level communication suite that is on Air Force One. So they're not going to be, but the point is, if you have 74 journalists, of which some number of them, far higher than half, lean in a particular political direction, knowing that if you are an Air Force One accredited journalist, that you're out there hunting for your Pulitzer. You want to break that story.
1: March of 2000.
0: William Jefferson Blythe Clinton.
1: Flying into Islamabad on an unmarked jet. Secret Service.
0: Far smaller than a 757.
1: Goodness, yes. Secret Service sends a decoy Air Force One in. Clinton is flying on a private jet, like a
0: G5.
1: Like a G5, like a Gulfstream Air. Yeah, private airplane. White House officials bring in Susan Page, then the president of the White House Correspondents Association. They ask her for an off-the-record conversation where they then explain the operation, the decoy, and they tell her, look, these are the safety measures. This is where the president's actually going to be. We're going to do everything that we can in order to keep you safe, but there is jeopardy in getting on the decoy Air Force One. This is the first time we've heard about this. Right now, this week.
0: Yep.
1: On the heels of the president's, again, I think very funny in the best possible way, slipping out in the catering cart. They informed the media what they were doing. They gave the press the option to not be decoys if they didn't want to be. Is the difference Bill Clinton was an ex-president and therefore the priority was lower? Well, no, I guess in 2000.
0: He's president.
1: He was still president. Is the difference that the geopolitical atmosphere was different? We hadn't had September 11th at that point in time?
0: I mean,
1: or is the difference the perceived animus between our current president and the press corps?
0: I'm sorry, could you define perceived for me better?
1: Well, I believe very sincerely that there are people who don't like him who are reporting on him, and that's very clear in how they report. But I think that there is a habit of making it sound like it's me versus the world rather than sometimes reporters are just reporting.
0: And sometimes a cigar is just a cigar.
1: Yeah. And sometimes an intern's just a humidor.
0: Right.
1: But when we're talking about placing people in jeopardy, if you have the ability to provide them with foreknowledge and the option to not be in that jeopardy, do you not have an obligation then to extend that courtesy?
0: So if in 2000, William Jefferson Blythe Clinton, president of the United States, out of the 74 people hanging out in the press section of Air Force One, is the number of people who in the press corps who would not cross the street and urinate on him if he was on fire different than the number on Air Force One today who would not cross the street and urinate on Trump if he was on fire?
1: Are you asking me to go on the record about whether I think Bill Clinton had a better relationship with the White House press corps than Donald Trump?
0: In 2000.
1: Just watch the correspondence dinner that year. That's Major Terry Sladek. I'm Philip Teresi. Michael Reed's got the latest for you now in the KMJ Traffic Center.
2: Emendera Ranchos, we have a two-vehicle accident, Avenue 12 at Road 36. Just south of Fresno, we have a two-vehicle injury accident at Chestnut and Muscat Avenues. West of Fresno, we have a two-vehicle accident eastbound 180 at Brawley Avenue. And near Parlier, we have a two-vehicle accident at Academy and Manning Avenues. I'm Michael Reed, KMJ.
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1: Coming up on 5 o'clock, Philip Teresi, Major Terry Sladek. Phones open for you at 490-5858. We have got a state representative in Wisconsin who may become the leading Democrat in the state. Well, at the very least, she's got a shot at sewing it up in the primary, which is today. Francesca Hong, dues-paying member of the Democratic Socialists of America. And do we take this seriously? That they're digging into Twitter posts from 2020 to complain that Hong once said that we should cancel Thanksgiving in order to stop celebrating colonialism and the original super spreader event.
2: If it was simply, so Francesca Hong is a state house person running for governor, and she is, you know, she's Mamdami. I mean, her
1: politics are pretty closely aligned with
2: this. Yeah, and she pays dues to whatever club they belong to be a, you know, again, I take offense, Philip, with people who call themselves progressives. No, you're a radical left liberal. People call themselves, I'm a democratic socialist. No, you're a freaking communist.
1: Sure.
2: I'm that simple. But it's not as simple as, oh, I want to cancel a Thanksgiving because it should have been on 1621. The list goes on. Okay, Valentine's Day is simply here to celebrate capitalism. Well, if you're anti-capitalism, I mean, she's telling us exactly what she is.
1: Yeah.
2: Which I want. My personal favorite is she wants to get rid of July 4th. She doesn't like it. I don't enjoy fireworks. And why can't there be a curfew on fireworks? But the one that just jumps out at me is not that it's wrong. It's just that it's curious that she has briefed her staff that she is to receive no questions from potential constituents, staff, or media. It's off limits to ask her anything about Halloween.
1: Oh, yeah, she hates Halloween.
2: No, but we don't know why. Did she get scared by, you know, Dia de la Muerte or something?
1: Is it possible that this woman is just such a contrarian? She doesn't like capitalism. She doesn't like Valentine's Day. She doesn't like Thanksgiving. She doesn't like Halloween. She doesn't like fireworks on the 4th of July. She doesn't like the American Constitution. Is it possible that we just have apex oppositional defiance disorder running for governor in Wisconsin? Is it possible there isn't a thought in her head except, I'm going to bitch about anything you like? I dated a chick like that once.
2: No, and I think you're absolutely right. But do you think, how would you prognosticate the likelihood of her actually, heaven forbid, becoming the governor of Wisconsin?
1: Oh, I think she's going to win the Democratic nomination.
2: No, win the office.
1: I don't see Wisconsin going for that.
2: Nor do I.
1: Yeah, I think that we're going to hear a lot of hullabaloo about a young lady with funny ideas about how the rest of the world should work. All right, Major Terry Sladek's over there. I'm Philip Teresi. Hour 4 of the program is on the way. This is KMJ.
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4: I don't need to hear anything from anybody. 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Play offense, not defense. If you play hard and you play the game right, nobody really gets on you. They're going to boo you here and there, but if you show them that you care and that you're playing hard, that's what you need to do. Just play the game one way. You hit a ball in the gap, run. 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
4: Sunny, 102 degrees at Radio City. It's 5 o'clock. I'm Michael Reed, live in the KMJ newsroom. The Department of Justice is cracking down on universities offering in-state tuition to illegal immigrants. Fox's David Spunt reports from Washington.
5: DOJ officials say when it comes to in-state tuition and reimbursement, Vermont, Connecticut, and New York have laws on the books that in some cases prioritize illegal immigrants living in the United States over U.S. citizens. The DOJ is citing a Connecticut state law that makes it illegal immigrants who meet and maintain a threshold of residency in the state for at least 5 years eligible for student loan reimbursement payments, a benefit that department officials say is not extended to U.S. citizens. Connecticut's Attorney General William Tong, though, told Fox News, "Note to Trump, stay out of Connecticut. How we run our schools and teach our kids is none of your business, and you have no authority to force the sovereign state of Connecticut to deny our kids a future."
4: Courts in Texas, Kentucky, Nebraska, Oklahoma, and Illinois have found the practice to be unconstitutional. Two men are hospitalized after being stabbed during a family gathering in southeast Fresno. Here's KMJ's Liz Kern with more.
6: Fresno police were called out to the area of Kings Canyon near Peach just after midnight for a family disturbance. Officers arrived to find the two people who had been stabbed in separate locations after walking away from the scene. One person in the arm, the other in the neck. Both are at CRMC. Police say everyone involved has been detained and is cooperating with their investigation. Liz Kern, KMJ News.
4: Firefighters are still investigating what may have sparked a fire next to a high school in southeast Fresno. On Sunday night, fire crews were seen putting out a dumpster fire